0: two people in London. He made an initial appearance Friday in Manhattan federal court on charges he conspired to provide material support to terrorist groups, conspiracy to bomb a place of public use, and other offenses. He's due back in court May 29th. I'm Liz Warner.
1: Actor-comedian Pete Davidson and model Elsie Hewitt splitting up following the birth of their daughter. TMZ reporting the pair had been dealing with relationship issues while adjusting to life as first-time parents. Jim Roop, NBC News Radio. President Trump says he and Chinese President Xi Jinping talked about possibly working together for guardrails on AI. The president making the statement to reporters on Air Force One following his talks with Xi in China, but he provided little specifics on what kind of guardrails were discussed. White House officials suggested earlier this week that talks about AI could include ways to open up a communications channel for the two nations to discuss technology developments. And their talks come as policymakers in Washington debate how to manage the risks of emerging technology. Japanese automaker, meantime, Honda, has lost money for the first time in almost 70 years.
2: The company posted an annual operating loss of more than $2.6 billion. Money spent on its electric vehicle business, Chinese competition, and U.S. tariffs all contributed. Investors didn't seem to mind, however, as shares jumped 7% following Thursday's earnings announcement. I'm Tammy Trujillo.
1: Broadway fans will be happy about this. The Book of Mormon is getting back on Broadway after a theater fire earlier this month that shut the show down.
3: Book of Mormon performances are set to resume Thursday, May 21st at the Eugene O'Neill Theater. This after flames broke out at the theater back on May 4th, shuttering production. The O'Neill box office giving the first 50 people $15 tickets to celebrate the show's 15th anniversary. I'm Jennifer Bolsoni.
1: Doctors say a toddler in Australia may have permanent lung damage after inhaling a toxic decorative cake powder. Kate Robinson tells the Australian news outlet news.com.au that her 14-month-old is recovering in the hospital after falling into a coma. He recently ate from a tube of decorative cake powder, the stuff that should be removed before eating a cake. It makes the cake sparkle, for instance. Tests showed it contained copper and zinc. Now the toddler's parents are advocating for inedible powders to be banned from stores. There's concerns about product labeling and its placement next to edible decorating ingredients. Jim Roop, NBC News Radio.
4: A better life with Dr. Sanjay Gupta.
5: We are finally starting to learn more things we can do to keep our brains sharp as we age. A lot of people think crossword puzzles or Sudoku might do the trick, but the science doesn't really bear that out. What one recent study found, though, was that a certain type of brain training seems to have a significant impact on cognition as we get older. It wasn't memory or even problem-solving tasks that moved the needle. It was an interactive computerized game that tested the ability to recognize two separate images in faster and faster sequences. It's what we call a task of divided attention, in which you don't have a conscious strategy on how to improve. That's according to the study's lead author. You're just trying to do the best you can to figure out how to divide your attention. Now, the game in this study was called Double Decision, if you want to find it and try it out yourself. I'm Dr. Sanjay Gupta, helping you live a better life.
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11: And now for your Alternative Talk weather outlook. We'll have a bit more of an intense day today with rain and possible thunderstorms entering into the evening, giving us a high near 53 and southwest winds gusting up to 23 miles per hour. Overnight, it starts to calm down, but areas of rain still remain with a low around 45. Heading into the weekend, looks like we'll have rain throughout Saturday with a possible afternoon thunderstorm, bringing us a high near 57 and a low around 44. And finally for Sunday, back to partly sunny skies, high near 63.
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13: Do you ever feel overwhelmed by the ever-changing world of technology? Tech It Out can help make some sense of it all. Breaking down geek speak into street speak, technology columnist, author, and TV personality Mark Saltzman covers consumer technology each week for every listener. 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
14: Hey, everyone. Welcome to Tech It Out, episode 444. Wow, 444. So it's not 666. That might freak out some listeners. Isn't that the omen? Oh, boy. I digress. You know, I'll talk about horror movies in a moment, but the 70s were amazing for that. But this is a tech show, so you're probably not tuning in to get my two cents on scary films. But you are listening to Tech It Out. As the announcer said, this is a show that breaks down geek speak into street speak. I don't want to just celebrate technology, but also help to demystify it. And hey, we have a great show planned for you. We're going to kick things off learning about the latest in OTC or over-the-counter hearing aids with a company called Elihear. They're a pretty big player in this space, so you may or may not be aware of them. But they've got this new product, super small. They're like tiny little earbuds, which I think is awesome. After that, speaking of wearables, we're going to talk with a company called Ambic that has these tiny little chips inside of wearable tech, like smartwatches, smart glasses, and so on. We're going to hear why the body is the ultimate interface. Also on the show, Tech Pals for tech support help and a great deal they've got around Mother's Day. And finally, I was in New York on Tuesday working with Adobe on a number of TV interviews. It was a lot of fun, tied to Small Business Week. So I'm going to chat with you about Adobe Express, a free AI and creative tool for small businesses. 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Two companies that protect you in slightly different ways, coincidentally. They're both awesome, and I'll tell you more about that shortly. We're going to get to our first interview with Ella here in a moment, but indulge me. I wanted to just go back to the 666 again for a moment. This is episode 444, but yeah, that was the omen, right? With Damien, where they looked on his head, and he was like the spawn of Satan, and he had like the 666 on his head. But that decade, as a horror movie lover, it's unparalleled, right? Rosemary's Baby, the Invasion of the Body Snatchers remake, The Shining, of course, Jack Nicholson based on Stephen King's novel, The Exorcist, how do you forget Linda Blair, Texas Chainsaw Massacre, Dawn of the Dead, Alien, Halloween, of course, a little bit later in the decade, Carrie, also from Stephen King. There were so many good movies in that decade. If you want to ever talk, not just tech, but also scary movies, you can hit me up on social media. I'll spell my name in a moment, but I love hearing from Tech It Out listeners. I'm on X, Facebook, Instagram, Threads, Blue Sky, TikTok, YouTube, and LinkedIn. It's Mark Saltzman, MarkSaltzman, or as we say in Canada, Saltzman. However you like to say it, I would love to hear from you online. Let me know what you're up to, where you're tuning into the show from. If you've got suggestions for upcoming guests or topics, I'm all ears. All right. Without further ado, let's get to our first interview on a brand new Tech It Out. If you or anyone you know and love has mild to moderate hearing loss, you're going to want to tune into this next interview. It's about the latest over-the-counter hearing aids. We're joined by the company Elihear and its managing director, David Hogan. Hi, David. Thanks for your time today. Good to talk to you.
15: Hi, Mark. Thanks for giving me the opportunity to speak with you and your audience today.
14: Yeah, for sure. Well, before we talk about Elihear and your latest hearing aids called Elihear Delight, please talk to us about how many people in the U.S. today may be deaf or are hard of hearing.
15: Well, that's an interesting question because it's a lot larger number than most people realize. According to the CDC, over 60 million Americans 12 and over experience some degree of hearing loss.
14: 60 million.
15: And that's levels from mild to moderate to extreme to, you know, profound loss.
14: Yeah, for sure.
15: And then as we age, of course, those numbers kind of increase as well. Adults over 65, about 31% are affected. And then as you age, 75 and older, that number grows to 40%. What's even more interesting in all those numbers is the people's journey. Is most people who identify a problem or an issue with their hearing normally don't react to it, in some cases, from 7 to 10 years. Mm. So not only is it a growing number, but the aversion to address it is also there.
14: Part of that could be denial, perhaps, David, or there could be a stigma with wearing hearing aids, which I'm delighted, pun intended, to see Elihear address with this latest product, because they look like trendy little earbuds. But we'll get to that in a minute. So hoping to, you know, reduce that stigma of wearing technology like this that can really help you. Wow. So almost a third of people over 65 have some form of hearing loss. Yeah, not surprising, I guess, but a third is a lot. So with that in mind, the OTC or over-the-counter movement, which, if I'm not mistaken, started in 2022, that's correct, been really important, right, for those with mild to moderate hearing loss.
15: The idea was how to bring accessibility and affordability to the masses. And that's why FDA did the mandate change in 2022. So this allows potential patients with mild to moderate loss to seek alternative ways of addressing their situation besides going to what everyone was used to, either a doctor, an ENT, an audiologist, to get some type of test, diagnostic, and, you know, a recommendation for the way forward. For a lot of people, this was a non-starter, where about 80% of them chose not to address the situation at that time. And that kind of plays into the number I gave you earlier about the 7 to 10 years. So it may take them time to, you know, address their journey, mm-hmm, and, you know, find a solution. So OTC gives a patient, a consumer, a user, an easier way of addressing their situation themselves without having to go to a professional. But I think that's the biggest benefit.
14: And I would add, if I may, and also not having to pay through the nose for hearing aids like we used to.
15: You are absolutely correct, Mark, because it's always been Elihear's mission to provide accessibility and affordability into this space. The idea being bring reliable, quality, solutions-based products to allow people to address their situation and better their lifestyle.
14: Right. Democratizing it. So with that in mind, please tell us about Elihear and your latest hearing aids, Elihear Delight.
15: Well, Elihear, in simple terms, is an AI hearing tech company. We think of ourselves a little different than most people probably perceive us, and or what even you might expect, as we didn't start out as a company to build hearing aids. We started out as an algorithm company creating sound and voice processing solutions.
14: Hmm. I didn't know that.
15: Our founder, you know, has spent over a decade building AI-powered audio processing solutions that go across a variety of devices, computers, other type of audio, headphones, devices, and so forth. So in the center of that, at the foundation, is our Vocalear, our proprietary AI engine. And that's what we kind of enabled into hearing devices. So we kind of went at it in a different fashion. But in the end, create what, you know, the market has proved to be the number one OTC hearing brand in the United States. And that has been done through, you know, our work in AI and in the algorithm space.
14: Congrats. Is that by units sold or revenue?
15: Units sold and revenue.
14: Yeah. Congrats. And I've reviewed some previous Elihear products, and now the new one is Elihear Delight. Tell us about it.
15: Delight is kind of an interesting play, because we looked at the core hearing aid market and the addressable user. And as most people know, hearing devices look more clinical with a behind the ear wearing style, a wire and an in canal receiver and speaker. In our efforts to kind of broaden the base of users and bring solutions to, you know, more lifestyle minded people is why we developed Delight. So it's our smallest product for sure, but it's our most refined product to date, in that it sits firmly in your inside of your ear canal and looks more like an earbud opposed to a hearing aid. The idea is kind of multiple pronged, and that is, one, wearability, comfort. Two is, you mentioned earlier, the stigmatism of wearing a hearing device. Some people just don't want it perceived as someone who has a hearing loss. So a device or a commercially lifestyle type looking device tends to be a little bit more acceptable from people's reaction to it. All being said, there's a lot of power in the product. So it in theory gives you everything a traditional looking hearing aid gives you from the voice enhancement, the sound processing, and the pure hearing technology. But then it also gives you, you know, the streaming functions, the phone conversation functions, you know, the regular lifestyle functions that, you know, people look for in products today. And then on top of it, it's a little bit more rugged. And what I mean by that, it's got an IP67 rating. So it's water resistant, sweat resistant. So it's the type of product that you can go from work to gym, to hiking, to playing golf, pickleball. You know, it's a device that goes across multiple activities. So it's truly what we're trying to do is position it as not only your hearing solution, but also your lifestyle companion.
16: Yeah, great. Pickleball, that's my jam, got to tell you. All right, David, please hang tight. A couple more minutes with Ella here to learn about the Ella Hear Delight, including its crazy price point. When we return on Tech It Out, I'm your host, Mark Saltzman. Stick with us. We'll be right back with more.
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18: How we pay for goods and services online and at retail is evolving, fusing convenience with security. Visa's Mark Nelson, head of consumer payment products, says Visa recently announced 7 new and exciting technologies. Mark shared a couple with me here.
19: But we've introduced a flexible credential whereby a single card can be what you want it to be depending on the transaction type. We've also introduced this concept of a pass key, and it's all around how do we make payments safer and easier to use online. 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So if they want to share data with a third party, it can enable a better shopping experience all through AI. And it's a way in which the consumers can have a little bit more control over who they share their data with.
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18: 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We are chatting with David Hogan, Managing Director at Elahere, to learn about its new Elahere Delight over-the-counter or OTC hearing aids. Because they're so much smaller, David, does the battery take a hit because they're much smaller compared to your older designs that have like a larger shell that goes behind the ear?
15: I wouldn't say a hit. It's still 13 and a half hours in hearing aid mode, which is easily a full day's worth of use for most users.
18: Yep.
15: In streaming, it does go down to about 10 hours. But let's not forget that the device's primary job is your hearing device. So most people don't listen to music all day long. Some may. So it's a complementary of both practical functionality, you know, in your daily life, as well as how do I entertain myself.
18: And with that in mind, we should tell our listeners that it comes with a battery case like AirPods would. So that has a battery in it, too. So you don't have to always plug it into the wall to charge up.
15: No, you are correct. So you get up to two additional full charges. So a total chargeable rate of about 40 and a half hours.
18: Ample. Tell us a bit about the app. I've written in the past that I thought the tinnitus feature was a little bit of an underdog thing here, masking tinnitus. Can you tell us a bit about the features in the app?
15: Sure. The app is kind of the cornerstone of making the product fitted and perfect for you as a user. So through the app, you do the customization. You could make the hearing test. You could then customize it with a myriad of features. The tinnitus masking is a feature that we use something we call Serene Sound Relief to kind of mask the effects of tinnitus, which affects people in a lot of different ways.
18: Is that how you pronounce it, by the way? I was calling it tinnitus.
15: Some say tinnitus, some say tinnitus.
18: Tomato, tomato?
15: Yes, I don't think there's any, no one's going to correct
18: me. Okay.
15: But it's a very debilitating situation for many people that suffer from that.
18: Mm-hmm.
15: So we don't claim to fix it. We claim to be able to provide this relief through white noise sounds that kind of mask, you know, the underlying issues that tinnitus brings to many hearing loss and non-hearing loss patients.
18: I thought it was a great addition to the app. Yeah, having nature sounds, and you can layer them up. Like you can choose like ocean, like crashing waves kind of thing, or rain, or both, and so on. You can layer them all up, add them all up, or you can have the white noise and other kinds of the different kinds of noises, different color noises. It's a great, and I think, again, underrated feature of the app. I know that's not the primary purpose of the Elahere app, but you can also, of course, adjust volume in the app or on the earbuds themselves. You can tap the Elahere Delight hearing aids to level up or lower the volume.
16: on the fly. You can press and hold or do a quick double tap. And again, I know you mentioned Bluetooth, just to remind our listeners that these are full Bluetooth hearing aids. So they're connected to your phone so you can listen to music, take calls, listen to podcasts. If you wanted to connect them to another device, David, like let's say you've got a Bluetooth enabled smart TV, can you change what it's paired with, or does it have to stay connected to
15: your
16: phone?
15: Yes, you could pair it to multiple devices. Yes.
16: You know, David, before we wrap up and talk price and where we can learn more, speaking of the app, there's also the ability to connect with an audiologist through the app. It's optional. Tell us about that.
15: Yeah, that's one of our most important features of the app, actually. And it's our way of providing more hands-on approach to the customization part after the hearing test. So many people who either are starting their journey or are well into their hearing journey are very comfortable talking with a professional. So we have online professionals, licensed audiologists that can walk a patient through that customization process. And that's a free of charge appointment that can be done at the onset of their journey while setting up the product.
16: Okay, awesome. And then finally, how much do the Elahear Delight cost, and where could we buy it and learn more about it?
15: You can find them on Elahear.com for $369, as well are available on Amazon.
16: 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And Amazon as well has them. Thank you so much for your time, David. Congrats on the launch of a new line of Elahear products. Nice to chat with you. Thanks for coming on the program.
15: Nice to speak with you, Mark, and thanks for letting me be part of your show today.
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3: NBC News Radio, I'm Jim Roop. President Trump's summit with Chinese President Xi Jinping in Beijing is in the books as he heads back to Washington. The trip emphasized stronger ties between the two countries, but critics say not many details. President Trump's being questioned about Iran's ability to stymie peace efforts even after hundreds of U.S. airstrikes. He was asked by Fox News' Brett Baer if he underestimated the pain tolerance of Iran.
4: I didn't underestimate anything.
3: Trump says we've only been fighting Iran for 2 months, arguing that's a much shorter time period than other wars. An Iraqi man is being charged in connection with more than a dozen reported terrorist attacks in Europe and Canada against U.S. and Israeli interests. According to a federal criminal complaint, Mohammed Dawood al-Sadi is accused of carrying out 20 attacks in retaliation for the war in Iran and as a protest to halt the conflict. Jim Roop, NBC News Radio.
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7: Getting your heart broken can be really rough. It'll happen to most of us at some point in our lives. It's not just an emotional experience, it's a physical one too. Often described as getting the wind knocked out of you, a knot in your stomach, trouble sleeping. I recently spoke about this with Dr. Yoram Yovil, a psychiatrist and neuroscientist. He was on my podcast, Chasing Life. Now, he told me heartbreak doesn't have to last forever. And while your inclination might be to withdraw, isolate, and shut down, it's often the opposite of what supports healing. One of the things that helps us the most is reconnecting to other people you love. And the reverse is also true, he said. If someone you care about is struggling, don't give up on them. You hold the power to comfort loved ones that are in deep physical or emotional distress. I'm Dr. Sanjay Gupta, helping you live a better life.
25: 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It's Joey J here with another weekly movie minute for those who want to play and perhaps solve a mystery.
6: We found George on the grass, and he's not moving.
8: What?
6: Our shepherd was murdered. And we shall solve the crime.
25: For the latter, we're talking about Hugh Jackman, a herdsman murdered in his prime, and his lambs looking to piece a few clues together in The Sheep Detectives. And this one came as probably the first major surprise of the summer. Like the holy combination of Babe meets Knives Out, and director Kyle Balda, along with his cast, also featuring Emma Thompson, Julia Louis-Dreyfus, and Bryan Cranston, yeah, it's stacked, owns up to both of those pillars with utter affection and chaos aplenty. Take the family, but then don't be surprised if the guys split off to have their own fun with Mortal Kombat 2.
9: The rules of the tournament are simple. Our fates would not be settled by the size of our armies. They would be decided by combat.
10: Freeze him!
25: Me. Unlike the previous MK film, which was plagued by a total identity crisis, director Simon McQuoid and his ensemble, now led by Carl Urban as the effusive Johnny Cage, more than course correct. This one had its eyes on the ball. It's that much more faithful to the games, as cheesy and action-heavy as they get. Momentum and focus still pose an issue, but it still manages to raise its own bar quite nicely. The fans will be pleased. Both are in theaters this weekend, and this is Joey J for KKNW.
11: And now for your alternative talk weather outlook. We'll have a bit more of an intense day today with rain and possible thunderstorms entering into the evening, giving us a high near 53 and southwest winds gusting up to 23 miles per hour. Overnight, it starts to calm down, but areas of rain still remain with a low around 45. Heading into the weekend, looks like we'll have rain throughout Saturday with a possible afternoon thunderstorm, bringing us a high near 57 and a low around 44. And finally for Sunday, back to partly sunny skies, high near 63.
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13: 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This is Tech It Out. 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
16: Welcome back to Tech It Out. What if the next major interface isn't a screen, but your body? Well, already wearable devices from the likes of Garmin and Google and Whoop make your body a user interface by turning biometrics and motion and behavior into signals that devices can respond to instantly. Powering all this is a company called Ambic and its ultra-low powered chips that keep these systems always on and operating. Joining us to explain the benefits of a body-based interface, we're joined by Charlene Wan, VP of Corporate Marketing and Investor Relations at Ambic. Hi, Charlene. Good to chat with you.
26: Hi, Mark. Thank you so much for having me. I'm a big fan of the show.
16: Oh,
26: so
16: thank you.
26: It's great to be here. And I wanted to thank you for doing what you do as well. It really helps people like my mom and dad and my family. Yes.
16: I appreciate that very much. My approach of breaking down geek speak into street speak, as I like to say. Thank you. All right. So, Charlene, at a high level, please explain what Ambic does. And for our listeners, Ambic is spelled A-M-B-I-Q.
26: Yes, Mark. So Ambic makes these tiny ultra-low power AI chips for many of today's battery-powered personal devices, mm-hmm. like your smartwatches, fitness trackers, hearing aids, smart rings, and smart glasses. And what really sets us apart is that we use a fraction of the energy, so these products can run AI for much longer on the charge and can be smaller, lighter, and more comfortable to wear. So our goal is to enable intelligence everywhere by making products work for you in the background without your thinking about it. Mm. If you ever wish your smartwatch to be smarter and last longer, that's exactly the kind of problems we solve.
16: Got it. All right. So it's working for you while it's on you, because we are talking yes. about wearable devices. And we will get to in a moment what consumer brands and products have your tech inside. Some brands that maybe our listeners are familiar with, but don't know that Ambic is under the hood, if you will. You talked about some of the advantages of having these AI chips, like like better power management so the battery lasts longer. They're super light because nobody wants to wear, you know, smart glasses or a smart watch or anything that's super heavy. But I mentioned off the top, Charlene, that your body is the interface. What's the advantage of that?
26: Because think about it, your body is the one thing you always have with you, and it's the most natural interface there is. Let's say that instead of pulling out your phone or entering data on your laptop manually, many wearable devices these days have technologies that can understand things automatically, like your heart rate, your movement, your metabolism, even your mood and your sleep. The advantage is that it's effortless and it's always on. It can give you real-time insights without interrupting your day or activity. And that's especially powerful for health and wellness because small changes like better sleep or different activity can really add up in a big way over time.
16: Good point. Can you tell us about some of the products that you're in? I mentioned off the top brands like Whoop or Garmin, but there's also smart rings, right? Smart glasses.
26: Yes.
16: Please tell us.
26: Yes, yes. Yes, and yes, and yes. Without playing favorite, you will find our chip in a lot of the wearables people are already using, and we're really starting to see how powerful these devices can be. So you mentioned Whoop. Just last month, there was a USA Today story about a 24-year-old who almost died of a rare heart condition if it weren't for the Whoop band. So it's really like coming to the forefront for healthcare. And if your smartwatch or fitness tracker lasts more than a day on the charge, there's a good chance that it has a AI chip like Embiid inside.
16: And Garmin is one of your partners too, right? I know you don't want to call out one brand over another. We did mention Whoop, but yeah, Garmin is another big one in the wearable space, especially for those who are active, like runners, joggers. They love Garmin.
26: Yeah, yeah, that's right. Because at the end of the day, these personal devices have to be always on and working if you want them to be truly useful, right? And also, by the way, I wanted to mention that they're becoming more than just gadgets. For health conscious people, you can now purchase some of them using your HSA or FSA funds to monitor your health. So they're turning into real tools for managing your well-being. Mm-hmm. And our CEO, Fumi Asaka, likes to say, we're heading toward a future where people can really age much better and more gracefully because these personal devices keep getting smarter.
16: Love that. You did mention earlier about your mom or dad listening to a show that makes sense of technology.
26: Yes.
16: Similarly, we're seeing a trend where kids are gifting their parents wearables like smartwatches because they have things like fall detection and heart rate monitoring and blood pressure even. And so, yeah, it's getting great. And it all helps the greater trend of what we call aging in place, how our loved ones could live longer independently at home instead of having to go to an assisted living environment. And technology definitely plays a role there, including wearables. So, yeah, keep up the great work.
26: Thank you.
16: We are chatting with Charlene Wan. She's Vice President of Corporate Marketing and Investor Relations at Ambic. Ambic is the company behind the AI-powered little chips that are powering many of these wearable devices, whether it's a wearable pendant, smart glasses, smart watch, smart rings, and so on. But there's one other product that I wanted to ask you about before we wrap up. It's called the Ambic Heart Kit. Can you tell us about that?
26: Yes. The Heart Kit is really about helping bring more intelligent and advanced heart monitoring functions into your everyday wearables. It enables these devices to track and understand your heart signals right on the device itself without constantly needing to send data to the cloud. So what that means for you, your listeners, is that you will get faster insights and better privacy and longer battery life, which are all things I believe people really care about when it comes to their health.
16: Hmm. Where can we learn more about Ambic? Oh, and congrats. I think I saw on your website that you helped bring in the New York Stock Exchange. Was it NASDAQ? You were ringing in the bell?
26: Yes, we did. We're almost hitting our 1-year anniversary. Thank you so much, Mark. We're really excited and proud about that.
16: Yeah.
26: The symbol is AMBQ.
16: Right.
26: And please visit ambiq.com, ambiq.com, to learn more about our technology and where it's being used.
16: Congrats once again, Charlene. Thanks so much for your time. I've enjoyed the chat.
26: Thank you so much, Mark.
16: An amazing Mother's Day tech support deal when we return on Tech It Out.
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0: Welcome back to Tech It Out, powered by Visa. There's one in every family, that go-to tech support person, right? That's me, as you might suspect. And so when I heard about Tech Pals and what they do, I thought this would be a great gift to all the millions of people out there who rely on, you know, a reluctant family member for tech support. And hey, I love my folks and my aunts and my uncles, don't get me wrong, happy to help them out, but wow, could they benefit from this? And I'm sure you or your loved ones could too. So let me know what you think. Joining us on the line to talk about Tech Pals is its co-founder. We've got Kaylin Marcotte on the line, and they've got a discount as well tied to Mother's Day, which we'll get to. But first, welcome, Kaylin. Thanks for your time today.
1: Hey, Mark. Thank you. Thanks for having me.
0: Sure. All right. Now, before we talk about Tech Pals, fun name, by the way, it's true that there are millions of people out there who could use some help navigating tech in the digital age. Is that fair? Do you have a target demographic that you're going after?
1: Yes, absolutely. I mean, as we all know, technology is changing incredibly fast, as is our demographics, aging faster than ever, growing at 5 times the pace of the rest of the population. Already 1 in 6 Americans is over 65. Mm-hmm. But really for everyone, you know, tech is again moving so fast. So something as simple as updating a phone, you know, setting up a password manager, recognizing scams that have gotten so sophisticated, taking advantage of all the connection we can have through technology with FaceTime and different tools to stay connected to loved ones. It's not just an inconvenience if we're not keeping up, but there could actually be financial consequences. So we are focused predominantly on older adults, but I think tech support really can be for everyone.
0: Yeah, fair point. I recently wrote about grandparent scams again, because there seem to be cropping up from time to time. So there are some tech-savvy aging adults, but yeah, a lot of them didn't grow up with tech. They're digital immigrants rather than digital natives like my kids, you know, Gen Z. So let's cover the different ways that aging adults could get tech support today. I talked about the old family member plea, you know, calling a grandson or granddaughter and begging for them to come and fix the issue. With that in mind, it's a great segue

0: Research shows, on average, car accident victims with a lawyer get over 3 times more money than those without one. Better off with Blue Hop.
1: 7 with unlimited tech support that people can access, you know, on their own devices. And our whole approach is around patient friendly, the human touch that will help people feel empowered.
2: All right. This is not in-person tech support. No one's coming to your home. This is all done remotely. And is it done over video call? Do you allow a trusted technician to take control of, say, your computer? How does it work?
1: It is our kind of first line of defense is over email, and we do offer video and kind of office hours to book as well. So it can be video, phone, or if we hopefully have done our jobs and made it as digestible and easy to follow as possible over email. That's how we solve the majority of our support at the moment.
2: Okay. And we're going to get to your Mother's Day offer in a moment, but what do you support? I mean, is it just computers, for example? What about phones, tablets, TVs?
1: Yeah, pretty much everything people use in their everyday lives. Smartphones, tablets, computers, their services like email, streaming,
2: right,
1: apps, getting into their accounts, social media, online shopping, a lot of specific, you know, use cases, issues they're having. Also, general awareness, education, you know, what is the cloud? Should I be using a password manager? How should I pick one? What kind of device would best suit my needs if I'm looking for an e-reader or some kind of a smartwatch? It's everything from kind of overall education and accessibility to feel more empowered in diving into the digital age, or very specific use cases. A huge area, as I've mentioned, is online safety. And so we do spend a lot of time helping people recognize spam, suspicious links, fake calls or emails. We actually just tell them to forward it right on to us. So basically, if you're ever in doubt, just forward the email on. We will kind of give it the thumbs up, thumbs down. So we like to say never click a link without getting some verification from your tech pal.
2: We are chatting with TechPals co-founder Kaylin Marcotte, joining us to talk to us about what TechPals offers as tech support, primarily for aging adults, but really anybody who could use the help. I'm going to ask her in a moment how the pricing works. Is it a la carte or is it a buffet style where you pay one price per month? And you did say unlimited, but I want to dive down into that more in a moment. There's also a Mother's Day sale that I'm eager for you to share with our listeners. But before we wrap up how it works, so let's say you want to buy this for your loved one. So those who are listening right now aren't the ones who are going to use your service, but they want to gift it to someone. How do you go about doing that? And then I'm going to ask you to walk us through using it as the person who needs the tech support.
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2: Wow. 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
2: And again, affordable. Wait till you hear how much the sale price is for Mother's Day or even up to a week or so afterwards when we return on Tech It Out. We'll be right back.
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0: with Tech Pals and its co-founder, Kaylin Marcotte. Just before the break, Kaylin, you were about to tell us how much it costs for this, and it's a Mother's Day special, even if it's a few days after Mother's Day.
1: When you are gifting the membership, it is prepaid for a year for $99. So even a discount on that monthly rate. You gift the membership, we then, you know, contact the recipient, create their account, and they can start accessing the unlimited service right away for a full year.
0: Wow. Again, even

0: Research shows, on average, car accident victims with a lawyer get over 3 times more money than those without one. Better off with Blue Hop.
1: 他们的学校压力其实也很大，所以他们对看完这部片其实是非常有感觉的。那我也蛮好奇，就是美国这边的观众看我们的反应是如何。
2: Yeah, this is a very Asian concept, school pressure. But to my surprise, when we were screening in Rotterdam, there are a lot of students in Netherlands who told us that they resonate a lot to the film. And there has been a lot of pressure in school in Netherlands as well. So I'm also like personally interested in how a North American audience would react on this.
3: And what went into the decision of using a futuristic thriller to talk about a very real-life social issue?
1: 其实因为永别先他们我们就是比较构想说它是一个比较是商业的一个比较一个悬疑的故事这样在进行。那其实这个其实我们。互相都就是也觉得哎，也可以相符，就是用一个悬疑的角度去切入，然后也是可以带出一些重要性的议题。
2: Yeah, so this is actually a very realistic topic, but we thought it might be interesting to like combine the concept of the fictional perspective to actually review the realistic perspective of the problem.
3: And I read, I think the Guardian article about how, so this film is publicly banned in Hong Kong, even though it's not very particularly criticizing the Hong Kong government. Can you share a little bit about, the public ban and, yeah.
1: 其实原先我们这部片原先是预计希望能够在香港上映，因为其实我们电影本身并没有任何一些禁忌的部分，那所有这些都是就是一些后来的观众他们可能自己有自己的想象，对他们有对电影不同的解读。那其实蛮意外，就是当导演他在申请就是香港的准演的我们要准演的证照的时候，然后却很意外的等了非常的久，那于是迫算是被不是。常理的酒，然后最后呢会得到只是一个通知，他们只是很简短的一句话，就是说哎，这部电影违反国安法，所以不能上映。但是他们实际上怎么违反其实都并没有说得很清楚，所以其实一切都是大家自己再去想象其实是什么原因。那因为 OK 我先请他翻译。
2: Yeah, so we were planning to screen this film in Hong Kong, but we applied, but the director waited for like extremely long to get an answer, and there was a short notice coming up saying that it's against Hong Kong law, so it's not going to be screened in Hong Kong, and...
1: 那其实很简单，我其实那导演自己大概心里有一个底，就是因为他其实因为他之前拍了一部纪录片《时代革命》，那所以因为这个原因，他就是被一个等于他是一个禁忌的导演的名字，所以其实原因就是来自于他的名，他的身为这部片的导演的原因，而没办法上映这样。
2: Yeah, so the director had made a film called.
3: Revolution of Our Times.
2: Yeah. So actually, it was his name to be censored, not the film itself. Yeah.
1: 那我们很希望说，这部片能够带到世界其他地方，有可以更多地方上映，那也可以让更多观众可以看见这部电影。
2: Yeah, so for this reason, we wanted this film to be screened in other places of the world to make, to expand, to express to more audience in over the world.
3: And I also heard that during the Q&A in Rotterdam, Director Huey Chow shared that he felt that the Hong Kong government was trying to prevent film festivals from programming. So I'm wondering...Are film festivals programming besides the wonderful Seattle International Film Festival?
1: 那这个其实是有一点私下得知到一些，那其实还是就是还是有一些潜在的权力在操控着一些比较。

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5: NBC News Radio, I'm Jim Forbes. President Trump is back in Washington, D.C. after a high-stakes summit with Chinese President Xi Jinping in Beijing. The two leaders discussed the ongoing war in Iran, among many other topics, with China considered Iran's largest trading partner. Trump said Xi wants the Strait of Hormuz open as soon as possible, just as he does. Trump also noted he has invited President Xi to the White House this September. President Trump says the first sentence of Iran's latest peace proposal was, quote, unacceptable. Trump said Iran has reversed course on scaling back its nuclear program. The president said the initial sentence was problematic because Iran had previously agreed to halt all nuclear activities. He added, quote, if they have any nuclear of any form, he doesn't read the rest. Trump previously said the ceasefire between the U.S. and Iran was, quote, on life support. An Iraqi man is being federally charged in connection with more than a dozen reported terrorist attacks in Europe and Canada against the U.S. and Israeli interests. Liz Warner has this story.
6: Mohammed Dawood al-Saadi, accused of carrying out 20 attacks in retaliation for the Iran war and to halt the conflict. Some of the attacks include firebombing a Bank of New York building in Amsterdam, trying to detonate explosives at the Paris Bank of America, coordinating an attack against Jewish institutions in the U.S., and stabbing two people in London. He made an initial appearance Friday in Manhattan federal court on charges he conspired to provide material support to terrorist groups, conspiracy to bomb a place of public use, and other offenses. He's due back in court May 29th. In New York, I'm Liz Warner.
5: And Colorado's Democratic Governor Jared Polis is granting clemency to President Trump ally Tina Peters. The former county clerk was convicted in 2024 for her role in breaking into voting machines. I'm Jim Forbes. Washington, D.C.'s 4th of July celebration will reportedly try to be one for the record books. Axios reports Freedom 250 will attempt to break the Guinness World Record for the world's biggest fireworks show when the country celebrates its 250th birthday. Pyrotechnico, a company that has done events like the Super Bowl, has been hired by Freedom 250 for the potential record-breaking display. The show will run for over 30 minutes and launch more than 800,000 fireworks. Chilling messages sent from a Queens woman vacationing in Jamaica last month, hours before she was beaten to death on her birthday. Andrew Whitman has this story.
7: Melissa Carey Samnath died at a Jamaican hospital April 29th from multiple blunt force trauma to the head. Police thereof identified Dane Watson as the suspect. He's still at large. They also called him Samnath's husband. Her family in Queens says that's not true. They also say she sent them text messages at 11 p.m. the night before on her 37th birthday, reading, "Call the cops," and describing her location. Her family is still working to bring her body back to New York. In New York, I'm Andrew Whitman.
5: Former UFC champion Ronda Rousey is set to make her return to the cage on Saturday in Inglewood, California. Rousey will take on Gina Carano in a featherweight main event bout. Carano last fought in 2009, while Rousey's last time in an MMA fight was back in 2016. Other notable fights on the card include Nate Diaz against Mike Perry and former UFC heavyweight champion Francis Ngannou against Philippe Lenz. The event is set to stream on Netflix and is being promoted by Jake Paul's Most Valuable Promotions. And Saturday Night Live is wrapping up season 51 with a bang. SNL alum Will Ferrell will be hosting with legendary Paul McCartney as the musical guest. I'm Jim Forbes.
8: And now for your Alternative Talk weekend weather outlook. For your Saturday, we'll have rain showers throughout the day with a possible afternoon thunderstorm, giving us a high near 57 and southwest winds between 5 and 8 miles per hour. Overnight, the showers continue with a low around 44. For tomorrow, we have a partly sunny day ahead of us, bringing us a high near 63 and a low around 48, and those partly sunny conditions continue throughout the week with highs in the upper 60s.
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0: All right. Good evening. Happy Friday, or whatever day it is that you happen to be listening to our show, because we also share this as a podcast, where you can listen to it anywhere you listen to your podcasts. I want to thank our sponsors. 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I believe it's June 14th. We are at the market. 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And thank you to our friends at areyoureallywinning.com. 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My father was a smoker. 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There's a lot going on. By the way, there is breaking news. And I don't like to even call this breaking news. But for those of you who remember the name Tina Peters, because there's so many things that have happened since she was convicted in Colorado, her 9-year prison sentence was cut in half today as the governor of Colorado, Jared Polis, a Democrat, by the way, is basically making her eligible for parole on June 1st. If you don't remember her, she's a former county clerk who used someone else's security badge to allow Mike Lindell Associates to access county election equipment, trying to leak election machinery data in pursuit of their little conspiracy theories. A Colorado jury convicted her on multiple felony accounts. She's never shown any remorse. And a judge gave her 9 years. And Trump has been calling her a martyr. You know, he loves his special friends, calling the governor a scumbag governor. And they've been choking off funding to Colorado. And this is how it gets done, right? Is you have to bend the knee in order to make sure you take care of the residents of your community. Right now, Governor Newsom is being choked off from funding because J.D. Vance is saying that California has a huge amount of Medicaid fraud. I'm guessing we are next here in Illinois. He threw out New York and other parts of the country. At any rate, that's one thing. And then, of course, you've got Trump off in China, bringing billionaires with him. I'm sure he's going there to negotiate foreign relations with goofy Elon Musk in tow, making faces, taking selfies. The phone lines are open. We do have kind of a full show coming up in just a little bit. We are going to have actually some really important segments coming up. We are going to talk to Micah Stambaugh, who is a melanoma survivor. And we will tell you about a very important message she has for you based on her personal experience. And that's I love that she's sharing this message that she wants to help others. We also have our friends coming up in just a little bit. We're going to talk to our friends from the March of Dimes as well. Tangela Femister Anaya and Michelle Alero Adeni, and we're going to talk to them about an event coming up for the March of Dimes. And then we're going to talk to our friends, by the way, from the Cook County Forest Preserves. Tomorrow there is an event at Labaugh Woods, and I'm sure there's events going on all over your neck of the woods, literally. Recycling events are doing shredding, they're taking electronic devices, I believe they're doing like chemicals, all kinds of stuff. So find out what's going on in your neck of the woods to make sure you're clearing the house and being safe and better for the environment. Let's get to the phone calls. Jim is on the line. Hey, Jim, what's on your mind, my friend?
1: Hi, Patty. Clarence Thomas is on my line today. 2 weeks ago, he made a speech in Texas saying, decrying liberals as being, antithetical to the United States, meaning Democrats, which is insane because I know he went to school. He must have realized some Democrats had taken the helm at certain points in American history. But I remember the Anita Hill thing where he sexually extorted Anita Hill, and it was so repulsive. I was watching it at my mother's house, and my mother had caught a little bit of it. She says, geez, how can you watch it? How sickening is that?
0: Right.
1: Now, that was Clarence Thomas. And she stands by that story as we speak on this phone today, Betty.
0: I know.
1: And he's involved in women's affairs. Mm-hmm. He's talking about the Comstock Act with Metapristo. In God's name is this man talking about? This is a drug created in France in 1980, finally admitted in the United States in 2000. You've got a better chance of taking a Tylenol and dying of a reaction from a Tylenol.
0: Yep. Well, here's the thing. What business is it of Clarence Thomas or any Supreme Court justice to dictate what laws need to be looked at? You're there to judge a case, a specific case. He's basically asking them to bring him Comstock law cases, right?
1: Absolutely.
0: Yeah.
1: Well, that's what they're doing. We know the history behind this court.
0: Oh, sure.
1: And the price they pay for these people.
0: Yep.
1: But the point is, Betty, when he says that it won't be, let's say they outlawed it. Now, we know that women of means will be able to get it any time, any place. If they have to fly to Europe to get it, they'll get it. But this is for people in difficult circumstances and won't be able to get it.
0: Yeah,
1: and won't be able to keep it private, and they'll have to freak out and tell their neighbor, their parent, whatever, and you go through all kinds of extraordinary processes. You know what I mean, Patty?
0: Yeah,
1: my sympathy is with those people that are trapped.
0: Yep, they're trapping them on purpose. Yep. Thank you, Jim. I appreciate you.
1: It must be. Yeah. It's got to be religious, some kind of religious insanity that they've got in their mind. Anyway, Patty, have
0: Thanks.
1: A great weekend. Thanks, Patty.
0: Thank you, Jim. I appreciate it. And I do want to remind folks, by the way, coming up on the shows this weekend, because the second hour of this show is taped, I'll be honest with you. We had some great interviews with folks that we could only schedule during the day. So I'll make sure I tell you about what's coming up this weekend tomorrow on It's the Democracy Stupid, Edwin Eisendrath. We'll talk to G. Elliot Morris, Anderson Clayton, who's the chair of the North Carolina Democratic Party, Jonathan Larson, a veteran journalist and Substack content creator, and Yusuf Jackson, newly appointed president and CEO of Rainbow Push Coalition. That's tomorrow with It's the Democracy Stupid Saturdays, 1 to 4 p.m. Central, right here on WCPT. And don't forget to tune in to Scott Duff and Ellen Miller as they invite you to spend Sunday brunch with your gay best friends each week on Out Chicago. They tackle today's headlines from a queer perspective and focus on the accomplishments of the vibrant LGBTQ community in Chicago and across the globe. Out Chicago is Chicago's only live broadcast for and from the LGBTQ plus community. Again, that's on Sundays. I said brunch from 11 to 1. Yeah, tune in. Let's take a break here. We're taking a little bit of early break because I want to make sure we get in with our guest coming up. Micah Staubach is going to join us. She is a melanoma survivor and an advocate who has launched a reminder for everyone, a statewide initiative launched this month. Micah Staubach will join us to talk about Micah's Melanoma Monday after this on WCPT 820 Heartland Signal. And hello to our friends listening on KKNW 1150 in Seattle. We're glad you're all here today.
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0: Thank you so much for joining us as we continue our conversation. I'm so thrilled to welcome our next guest. Look, we're heading into the summer. We also, you know, we've got Memorial Day right around the corner, which means sunscreen, outdoor festivals. And for most of us, we don't really think I look back and think I don't remember using any sunscreen. And then when we did, we slathered on zinc and it's been a part of our lives and we're more aware of it. And yet I think we still kind of put it on the back burner of, yeah, I know I should probably wear protection. I should wear some sunscreen. Joining us right now is Micah Stambaugh. She went to have a freckle checked, and 7 days later, she had a diagnosis of melanoma. And she is such a fierce advocate for sharing her story, for telling other people about how they can take care of themselves. Micah Stambaugh, thank you so much for joining us, my friend. How are you doing today?
11: Hi, happy Friday. Thank you for having me.
0: Absolutely. This story is so wild. I'm giving it just the kind of gloss over, but tell folks a little bit about, you know, I mean, we all have freckles, right? So we don't even, like, was it a new freckle? Did it have a different shape or sort of texture to it? Was that why you went in to get it checked out?
11: No, I mean, I knew about it. It was a sunspot that I would laser every winter to make it go away. But when you go back in the sunspots come back.
0: Okay.
11: And I was an avid tanner. I was, indoor, outdoor tanning was, I didn't discriminate. I loved all of it. And so I would go twice a year to get my skin checked. And something had just changed in like my feeling of what this spot was on my face. There was a new spot that was growing inside the original sunspot. And that's when I said, all right, I need to go. I'm not going to wait till my next 6 months. I'm going to make an appointment. And
0: yeah.
11: So.
0: And I think a lot of people, you know, I love the sun. Micah, I mean, I'm older than you, not for nothing, by about 10 years. And I mean, we used like baby oil. We used Crisco. Yeah. So, I mean, you know, I think people hear you talking about loving the sun and it sounds like, but we have loved the sun. And, yeah. And so I think there are people listening like now they're like, oh, like worried. Take that worry and do something with that energy, right? If you think about it.
11: Yeah. Yeah. And honestly, like there's a lot of people that have reached out to me that have said, oh my God, you are so brave. I could never do what you're doing because people are going to say, I told you so, but I have melanoma too. And you and I have these mutual friends. And it's really sad to me that the shame game is so loud.
0: Yes.
11: Cancer. It's like, no, we're not cancer shaming. We're not doing that. And You know, I am definitely becoming a very loud voice for the community because it can happen. I mean, it happens to everybody. It happens to babies that haven't even seen the sun.
0: Yeah.
11: There's actually ocular melanoma. People get it in their eye. There's, you know, a friend of mine, a very good friend of mine, her brother lost his life to melanoma. He was diagnosed at stage 4 and it was inside him. Like, that's not his fault.
0: Right.
11: So, you know, I think we need to just drop the stereotype and just really advocate for people to go get their skin checked.
0: I mentioned that I was in the sun a lot. Like, I've been thinking about it. There are certain, like, sometimes I'll see, like, I have a scar from an appendectomy and there's like a new image that's growing. And I'm like, I need to get that checked out. And we kind of put it off and just figure, well, if there was something wrong, it would bother me. Right. It would hurt. But like, there isn't anything sometimes except for the physical manifestation that you can see. Right. Of melanoma.
11: 100%. 100%. And honestly, like, some of my friends that have since gotten their skin checked since I was diagnosed, the least suspect freckle is the one that found, you know, ended up being melanoma.
0: Wow. So, yeah.
11: Yeah.
0: And you come out of this on the other side of it and immediately you go into action to help other people. I mean, not everybody does that. I mean, you turned this around quickly. I mean, that's part of your energy, isn't it? Like, what do I do with this? Let's make this something that can help other people, right?
11: I don't know any other way to be. I had 4 facial surgeries in 3 weeks. And about a month later, Representative LaShawn Ford, we now have the Melanoma Monday. So the first melanoma or the first Monday in May is just a reminder here in Illinois to go get your skin checked. And when he brought this to me, he's like, let's do this. Let's make this day. Like, let's make it Micah's Melanoma Monday. And I'm like, yes. And literally, you know, I was doing Zooms because I was all stitched up, you know, for, you know, to push this bill through in Springfield. And, you know, of course it's a no brainer, but it's something as simple as that to just say, hey, this is your reminder to pick up the phone and make the doctor's appointment. And hopefully you'll make a couple other doctor's appointments for, you know, annual checkups, but the skin is our largest organ.
0: Yeah.
11: We have to have it, the whole thing looked at. I mean, your head, your feet, you know, your hands, your private parts, like it grows everywhere. So I'm here to advocate.
0: So do you suggest, I mean, because I don't even think people even think about it. Like, I go to my GP, you know, you sort of go through the routine of, you know, how are you feeling, taking the blood pressure, taking the weight, you know, check your cholesterol, things like that. I honestly, and I love my GP, but he's never mentioned it. He's never even like, because I was a lifeguard for 6 summers when I was a kid. You know, where'd you guard? Did you guard in Chicago?
11: Highland Park.
0: Ah!
11: Boy, so I was a lifeguard at the water park in Highland Park.
0: Oh, me. How many summers did you do that?
11: Two.
0: Now, this is what I, because I didn't want to have raccoon eyes. I also did not wear eye protection. So I am very sensitive to sunlight. I don't know if it's because of that, but there are things that we do in our youth. And like you said, there's not a shame in it. It's addressing it so that you can go from here, isn't it? It's really meet yourself where you are now. Don't you think?
11: 100%. Like, it's not too late.
0: Yeah.
11: Just go get it checked. I grew up in Crystal Lake, so I grew up in a lake town. And one of my girlfriends that I've been best friends with since, you know, we were 10, she said to me after I was diagnosed, she's like, so what type of doctor do I call to get my skin checked?
0: Yeah.
11: And I was like, dermatologist. Yeah. And I'm like, what?
0: Yeah. People don't know.
11: She's like, okay. Yeah. They don't know.
0: And yeah.
11: I don't know how, I don't know why, I don't know. It's our largest organ.
0: Right. Because when they're checking our blood, by the time it's, you know, cancer has spread more, that when the white blood cells and looking for the, you know, the white cell blood count, the red blood cell count, you know, when you could have the, you know, a dermatologist, I do think that we need more communication. So it's got to come from us because, like I said, I've been going to the same GP for years and I just like talking to you, I realized we've never had a conversation about like anything on my skin. Like sometimes we just go through the motions. I seem healthy. Yeah. My heart rate's fine. My blood pressure's good. See you next time, you know, maybe eat less sugar, your BMI is a little high, maybe fix that. That's all.
11: Yeah. The important thing to remember with skin cancer is that you don't have a lot of time. So if you catch it early, you're going to be fine. But you only have 0.08 millimeters before it gets into your lymph nodes, and you have to have full chemo throughout your body. I only had to do a topical chemo for 2 months, three times a week. So I did 24 treatments. And that was because it was the type of mine grew the long way. It didn't grow in. So right. I was lucky in that sense. So they took a massive chunk of my cheek out, but it didn't get into my nose. And that's the only time that it would, a blood test would tell that you had cancer if it actually was too far.
0: Right.
11: That, so yeah, that's why I feel like I'm screaming from, you know, a billboard on 90 for everybody just to pay attention and just like make a skin check, because if you catch it early, you are going to be fine. So if you don't catch it early, it's really hard.
0: So let's talk about a skin check, because like, again, I'm trying to think of like places I kind of know, but we don't look at our backs. Right. And that's where a lot of people get them.
11: No, that's huge. Backs of your legs. Yes.
0: Yeah.
11: In your scalp. So, I just changed hair colorists and I went like 2 weeks ago and she said that she goes, I'm going to take a picture of this. You should show your doctor. And I said, I will, but girl, he's checking me every 3 months. But she said she has found six spots on people's head in the past year.
0: Wow.
11: That have been something.
0: Oh my God.
11: So there's levels. There's a squamous cell, there's a basal cell, and then there's the melanoma. And melanoma is, you know, the worst of all three of the cancers. But, so yeah, it's just like, I know it's daunting. I know it's annoying, but just really go do it for the peace of mind and you'll be okay.
0: Yeah, folks. And I think, and obviously it depends on what kind of insurance you have, you know, call your provider, tell them that you've, you know, you have something that needs to get checked out, ask them what, because everyone's different from an HMO to a PPO, make sure you're, because then dermatologists, I mean, that's a thing in this country is they make it so hard just to like even make that phone call, right?
11: Well, and honestly, a dermatologist's office is one of the hardest doctors to get into. Like, it will take you months. So start now.
0: All right, everybody.
11: And what I've learned, honestly, one thing I would say that I learned is the preventative care is just going to the doctor. Sunscreen, like I wear sunscreen on my hands, places I'm constantly putting it on because you're driving, you're walking, you know, your ears, like men get it a lot in their ear because they're golfing all the time. I mean, just keep covering up and wearing hats, and there's, you know, UPF clothing lines, and you know, if I could do a little plug, I'm working on stay tuned, summer 2026, I'm working on a plant-based sunscreen. So you know, because that's a whole nother thing. Like, there's tons of chemicals everywhere, and you have to be careful what you're putting on your skin because it's going to get baked into your skin in the sun. And so, you know, there's a lot of choices out there, but there aren't a lot of safe ones. And so I've definitely wrapped my arms around finding that too. So stay tuned.
0: Do you have any suggestions? And I know we haven't, like, I don't know if it's something you've looked at, is like, as far as when, you know, we say, you know, look for a dermatologist. Like, I just Googled, like, and obviously doing your research is part of it. But what are there any, you know, obviously, you know, there's reviews and all those things. It's that, like, that's the part that's daunting too, is like, how do I find the right dermatologist? Like, right now I'm just Googling. I found the Chicago Skin Clinic. I found Kaminska Dermatology. And I think people, the reason like they don't even think about dermatologists for their skin cancer is they think about that for like acne or for other things. Not this incredibly important exam, right?
11: Yeah. So I went to one of the best dermatologists, you know, in the city, and then my insurance changed. And then I found this new person and I never really loved them. And I went, it was during COVID. And then when I went to get the spot on my face checked, I was like, you know what? I now have a different insurance. I'm going to see what's there and what's changed. And that's when I found Dr. Allen at Northwestern, and he truly saved my life. He walked in the room, he looked at me, and within 13 seconds said, "What's that on your face?" And I said, "Well, that's why I'm here. I need you to like get it out." And he goes, "Oh, I'm going to cut it out and biopsy it, because I'm pretty sure that's a melanoma."
0: Wow. Wow. Seconds. Oh my God. Yeah, it's so amazing. I mean, you know, that makes all the difference, folks. As Micah was saying, when caught early, this is treatable. So catch it early. And I hate saying do the research, but there are ways to track down. And if you're not comfortable with somebody, you know, just get another opinion too. Do what's best for you. And women are the worst, aren't we? Taking care of ourselves. We're like, oh, I don't have time to get sick. Right.
11: No. And honestly, it's been a really brutal 15 months. I've had five face surgeries and 2 months of topical chemo and just this every 3 months, the scares and the anxiety of, I hope they don't find anything. I've had 10 biopsies cut off all over my body since then. You know, you kind of feel like a pincushion at some point, but I'm going to continue to go, and I'm going to continue to advocate for people and myself. And just, if you're Tanner, like, that's fine. Just make sure you get yourself checked out and wear sunscreen.
0: Well, I want to congratulate you. Thank you. And encourage folks to take Micah's word. Micah's Melanoma Monday launched this month with candidate for Congress, Democratic nominee for Congress. I'm just saying, LaShawn Ford, State Representative LaShawn Ford, who with Micah have brought forward Micah's Melanoma Monday, officially recognized on the first Monday in May each year. So that was May 4th this year. And these are public education campaigns during National Skin Cancer Awareness Month. Oh my God. It's hard to say that word, Micah. Cancer.
11: Can't be, you know, so. Believe me, I've said cancer a few times too.
0: Really got stuck in my throat. So folks, please, we're here to remind you to do your skin checks. If you find something, go ask whoever's in your life, hey, can you check out my back? See anything back there? I should have them hold up a mirror or something. Take care of yourself, because this can be treated and caught early. Micah, you have a wonderful weekend. I can't wait to see you. And thank you for being a sponsor of the Kids Above All event coming up on June 11th at the Den Theater, featuring Annabelle Laval, Kevin Bozeman, Joe Kilgallen. I've got Katie Miners, and I'll be on the show as well. So thank you for joining us for that too.
11: No, happy to do that. Happy to support. Thank you.
0: We'll talk to you again soon, my friend. Take care. And by the way, we should say from TMI PR, right? Oh, did she hang up? Oh shit. I think she hung up. All right. Let's take a break here and continue our conversation. We've got some friends coming up from the March of Dimes to tell us about an event that you should know about. The March of Dimes is very near and dear to my heart. So look forward to this conversation on WCPT 820 Heartland Signal and KKNW 1150.
12: NBC News Radio, I'm Jim Forbes. A cruise ship stricken with the hantavirus is set to arrive in the Canary Islands off the coast of Spain Sunday. CDC personnel will escort the American passengers off the ship to be flown back to the U.S. aboard a charter flight. And Nike is facing a new class action lawsuit accusing the company of failing to refund tariff-related costs. Lisa Carton has this story.
13: In the proposed lawsuit, consumers claim Nike should not be allowed to keep significant refunds it may receive. This comes after the U.S. Supreme Court ruled in February that the president lacked authority under the International Emergency Economic Powers Act to impose certain tariffs. Nike has said it paid roughly $1 billion in tariffs on imported goods as a result of those actions. Plaintiffs allege the company raised prices on some footwear by $5 to $10 and on apparel by $2 to $10. I'm Lisa Carton.
12: And I'm Jim Forbes.
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18: 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It's Joey J here with another weekly movie minute for those who want to play and perhaps solve a mystery.
19: We found George on the grass and he's not moving.
20: What?
19: Our shepherd was murdered. And we shall solve the crime.
18: For the latter, we're talking about Hugh Jackman, a herdsman murdered in his prime, and his lambs looking to piece a few clues together in The Sheep Detectives. And this one came as probably the first major surprise of the summer. Like the holy combination of Babe meets Knives Out, and director Kyle Balda, along with his cast, also featuring Emma Thompson, Julia Louis-Dreyfus, and Bryan Cranston, yeah, it's stacked, owns up to both of those pillars with utter affection and chaos aplenty. Take the family, but then don't be surprised if the guys split off to have their own fun with Mortal Kombat 2.
21: The rules of the tournament are simple. Our fates would not be settled by the size of our armies. They would be decided by combat.
22: Freeze him!
1: Me.
18: Unlike the previous MK film, which was plagued by a total identity crisis, director Simon McQuoid and his ensemble, now led by Carl Urban as the effusive Johnny Cage, more than course correct. This one had its eyes on the ball. It's that much more faithful to the games, as cheesy and action-heavy as they get. Momentum and focus still pose an issue, but...

0: Research shows, on average, car accident victims with a lawyer get over 3 times more money than those without one. Better off with Blue Hop.
1: Storm, giving us a high near 57 and southwest winds between 5 and 8 miles per hour. Overnight, the showers continue with a low around 44. For tomorrow, we have a partly sunny day ahead of us, bringing us a high near 63 and a low around 48. And those partly sunny conditions continue throughout the week with highs in the upper 60s.
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6: 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And here's why it matters. Here's what's happening in our communities. Black women in this country die in childbirth at more than twice the rate of white women. More than 85% of those deaths are preventable in communities like Chicago Heights, Ford Heights, Madison, and Park Forest have been fighting barriers to basic health care for a long time. And I have two women on the phone who are doing something about it. Tanja Anaya is a vice president of government and community relations at Meridian Health Plan of Illinois. And Michelle Alera-Denyi is a nurse, a doula, and the director of MCH Collective Impact at March of Dimes. I want to welcome you. Wait, I think I have Tanja on the line. Tanja, 1 second. Let me get this. There we go. Hi, Tanja. How are you doing this evening?
7: I'm well. How about you?
6: I'm staying hydrated, everything considering. it's exhausting times. I don't have to tell you about that, but I know as a nonprofit, we want to make sure we get information to folks. So I know that Meridian is a Medicaid managed care plan. What does that mean for the families you serve, and why does South Suburban Cook County need this kind of attention right now? Tell folks about that.
7: Yeah. So, Patty, what we're focused on are places where there are limited or low access to maternity care. And the reason why maternity care matters is because we want to address maternal and infant health disparities in the state. So through our partnership with March of Dimes, we're funding a mobile unit that helps bridge the gaps across Chicago and the Southland, particularly in areas with limited to no birthing hospitals or maternal care facilities. The March of Dimes and Mom and Baby Care Health Center will bring prenatal screenings and maternal education directly to the Southland starting this summer.
6: Starting this summer, go ahead.
7: I was saying that's important because we want to bring care to where moms need. We want to take those obstacles low. We want to remove those barriers, and we know that accessing health care can be difficult for people who are busy. We want to make sure those barriers are super low. Coming to where our members are, coming to where our community lives and works, and giving them the care that they need.
6: I hear the thing. Meridian, is showing up. You guys could just write a check, but you get in there like sleeves rolled up, helping people at the ground level. What is the kind of reaction that you get from folks when you come into the community and make sure that they have what they need?
7: Really, it's a warm reception. Lots of folks aren't expecting their insurers to be hyper-local and embedded in the community. And the great thing about our partnership with March of Dimes is that our missions align, right? Meridian's mission is to connect with members to quality care, whole care, and to support their lives at their healthiest point, right? March of Dimes' mission is to lead the fight to the health of all moms and babies with the goal

0: in preventable maternal health risk and preventable preterm and infant death. And so, like, together we're working to close those health equity gaps and to bring health care to moms and babies. We want to make sure that we meet families where they are and give them as much support as they need during pregnancy and parenting journeys. And then what that means in the community, Patty, is that we're a brand that people can see and trust. People know that when they call our member care line, they can get someone who's willing to listen, willing to connect them to care. And what that means for pregnant moms is let us know and let your provider know that you're pregnant through that notice of pregnancy, and let us connect you to resources. Let us connect you to a doula. Let us connect us to programming for the soon-to-be dads, partners, so that the prenatal and postpartum period for moms is successful and supported.
1: I really think that we need to make sure that folks know about this. And what are ways in which, you know, people in other communities, you know, in the white community, Latino community, can do to, like, to have these conversations? Because we talk about it, and I think it becomes background noise that black women are more likely to die in childbirth at a rate that is just, I don't think people realize, or at least if they do, they forget about it. But more than 85% of the deaths are preventable. What can we do to help is, I guess, one of the things. Just having conversations, making sure more people know about your services and the risks.
0: Yeah. And so what I would say is the statistics we talk about are call to action. Whether you're black, Latino, other, right? The idea is to get in contact and to find a provider that you trust to engage in care that's good for you, that's good for your baby. If you're a Meridian member, Patty, what we want you to do is go to ilmeridian.com/momcareconnect to learn more about the maternal health sources we have for members. And at our Chicago Heights event tomorrow, we're going to have translator there. Habla Español, you're going to have someone there speaking to you in Spanish, right? If you need translation services beyond Spanish, we have those services available for moms and families. And so what I think is important to understand is that there are trusted organizations like March of Dimes that will be at the event tomorrow. I believe we have 30-plus community resources there to take part of health education, ask a doctor, immunizations, and other screenings for the entire family, Patty. So this isn't one thing that's limited to one culture. There's culturally concordant care for all at the event for tomorrow.
1: And I think another thing to remind, expectant mothers or anybody that when we're having conversations about maternal health is that every pregnancy is different, even if you've been pregnant before, right?
0: Patty, you were right about that. I'm 7 months postpartum with my second. The first one was, the pregnancy journey was beautiful. After I had the baby, everything went into a way that I could not imagine. That was markedly different from this second pregnancy, and I thank God, Patty, if I'm being frank. So, yes, every pregnancy is different, but that is precisely why we want the community and members at large to get in contact with their practitioner, get that prenatal care. We know that good prenatal care is associated with positive birth weight, right, with positive birthing outcomes. And so that's why we want moms to get in contact with their providers.
1: Again, we're talking to Meridian Vice President of Government and Community Relations, Tangela Naya. And to make this personal as well, so I have two boys. They are now 20 and 22 years old. My older son is about to graduate from college. I'm not old enough for this, Tangela. but the same thing, my first pregnancy, I mean, they were so wildly different. My first pregnancy was great, perfectly healthy. I loved, being a new mom. And I mean, things could not have gone more sideways for my second pregnancy. And to bring this into what we're talking about, not just how different those pregnancies were, I had to go on non-stress tests twice a week when they detected an irregular heartbeat. This is why regular visits are important, folks, that prenatal care is crucial. It turns out, long story short, my son has a very rare genetic disorder called Primrose. We just found out he's 20 now. We just found out last year he's the 53rd person to be diagnosed in the world with Primrose. But what my point being is that, like, you never know, like, any, like, he had jaundice, there are all different kinds of complications, and you need to have a plan. It's if you have as much support as possible going into it, then you're more prepared for anything that might happen, right?
0: That's 100% right. And the people around you are prepared to be supported. as you know, Patty, going into that, what we know is when moms are supported, there's a better postpartum period for her and baby. And so that's why tomorrow's event is absolutely for moms, but it's for the whole entire family. We have a kids zone. We have community partners there that are there to serve dads and partners. And what we're getting at is a healthy community starts with a healthy family unit. And that's what we're after at Meridian.
1: And I want to remind folks again, this event is tomorrow in Chicago Heights at the Chicago Heights Park District Recreation Center. Free health screenings, fresh produce, diapers, prenatal resources, doula support, and a lot more from 10 a.m. to 1 p.m. open to families across South Suburban Cook County. And I want to invite folks to go to ilmeridian.com for more information about all the support they provide there. And I also want to, the other thing I was going to say about March of Dimes, I knew I had another point. I almost forgot. So March of Dimes, folks, has been around, I believe, since the 1930s. I might be wrong about that, but I know it was started, I believe, in part by Franklin Roosevelt. And the whole idea was that everyone could kick in a dime. So with the research that they've done, actually, Tangela, they saved my son's life because he was not able to hold oxygen in his lungs. And they had to give him surfactant, which was researched. And that whole funding was from the March of Dimes. So what March of Dimes does at every level is crucial. So I want to thank you so much for the work that you're doing with them as well.
0: Thank you, Patty, and congratulations to you, Mama, with a son that is making his way through college, but also it speaks to the longevity of March of Dimes and really our investment in this partnership, Patty. So thank you for your time today.
1: Absolutely. Thank you for your time and the work that you do. I look forward to talking to you again. Have a great weekend.
0: Thank you. Bye.
1: Thank you. Bye-bye. Let's take a break here, and we'll continue our conversation in just a moment. If you want to give us a call, we can open the phone lines in a moment or text us at 773-763-9278. That's 773-763-9278. We'll continue the conversation in just a moment on WCPT 820 Heartland Signal, KKNW 1150, and, of course, we're live streaming on Facebook and YouTube, and we're so thrilled that you're all here. Or maybe, as Politics Bar calls it, you're listening in future times on a podcast. Hello to you. And here I am back here. More in a moment.
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1: I was trying to find some music. The Andy Miles, before he left, was like, hey, you don't play other Steve Goody songs. And I was going to try to put, there's Vote Blue, there's Vote Gosh Darn. I was trying to find the Jan 6 stuff because Tina Peters just got out. In Colorado, her sentence has been commuted by the governor, and I'm guessing it's because he doesn't want the residents of Colorado to suffer because he's being threatened by Donald Trump. They wanted Tina Peters to go free, even though she broke many laws and was convicted of multiple felonies. We have this from Steve Goody. We have this one on the board.

0: version just for you. Sing with me, just like Jesus would.
1: I haven't heard this one in a while, so thanks for the reminder, Andy.
0: Vote, gosh darn it. It's the American thing to vote, gosh darn it. See that you vote.
1: That's Steve Goody, who does my theme song, and he does some parody songs. You can go to stevegoody.com and find all of his music. He's also the regular host every Sunday night in Nashville at the Bluebird Cafe, the world-renowned Bluebird Cafe. And then he's got this one, too.
2: My friend Marty, he wants to split the party.

0: supposed to do.
1: See, and the reason I don't play these anymore is that we voted the hell out of ourselves. We voted as hard as we could, and stuff is happening anyway. I mean, that's so hard. I heard somebody who was talking about earlier about voting harder, and I mean, the thing is that we have to vote as hard as we always have, and then extra, get more people to register to vote, get more people, you know, involved. And I'm trying very hard to not just feel a little way about things, how they're going. And that's why it's good to take a break. I took a break a little bit from social media. You can follow me on the Instagram and Facebook. But I took a little pause on doing commercials because it's starting to take its toll as far as like reporting some of it. Like, I'm not reporting, but I'm sharing commentary on what's going on. I am doing commentary for the Heartland Signal newsroom, and I encourage you to follow the stories that they're reporting on. And it just, I feel as though for me, the bit of the camel's back is another notch sort of broken. It was the Civil Rights Act, and I've been struggling with talking about it. Even talking to Dwayne Kennedy yesterday, and I just feel as though we were placated. Somebody shared a really interesting perspective that James Baldwin had been talking about with the Civil Rights Movement, and that, you know, there's only so far you can push people. And that really, like, you know, the one take on the Civil Rights Act was it was to placate an angry group of people. And, you know, predominantly people in black communities after the assassinations of Bobby Kennedy and Martin Luther King Jr. And, you know, that whatever motives both JFK had and Lyndon Johnson to move in the direction of passing civil rights. But the Civil Rights Act, you know, there was always, from liberals in power at least, only just enough given. And this, I do feel like, I can't help but feel like it does go back to the Civil War and before, and that the promises made in our founding documents were written by and for white men. For slave owners, in large part, a lot of what, you know, the negotiations that went on were to protect ownership and then later expansion of slave ownership. And I don't think we've ever come to terms with the fact that we, you know, it was human trafficking, literally in bondage and torture and, you know, and also in the decimation of the native populations. We've never come to terms with that. And now, seemingly hell-bent on erasing all of that in pursuit of what? Appeasing billionaires? This seems to be, I mean, I know that every single person in power that's doing this, that's dismantling all the things that had sort of been the, at least holding back the floodwaters of complete oppression for people who aren't the wealthiest or the white Christian nationalists or the people that would, you know, lynch a black man and kill Medgar Evers. And I mean, do we have to go through all of the horrifying acts that are in our lifetimes for some of us? I mean, I was born in 1971, just within a decade of some of the most horrible things that have happened in black communities and to black people. And that, you know, that we have watched black people killed in front of us, right? I mean, when we saw Alex Pretty and Renee Good executed in front of us, killed, murdered, whatever your word is for what happened to them. A lot of people were like, oh, I didn't think that would happen. I mean, I even though I didn't have the words for it, it was, I'm sorry, but it was surprising to people because, well, okay, George Floyd, he passed fake money. He was breaking the law, and law enforcement backed the blue. Everybody could sort of find a way to justify it. And even though I had plenty of police officers, friends of mine who told me that was illegal, that it was horrifying, and yet couldn't publicly ever say that. Oh, anyway, Frank in Villa Park, talk me off a ledge of despair. How are you doing today?
2: Oh, Patty, I'm about to chime in on it. I wish I could talk you off of a ledge of despair, but the civil rights, you're absolutely right, you know, in what you're saying, but, you know, when they signed it into law, you know, all the common sense people were like, thank God. You know what I mean?
1: Yeah.
2: People of color were like, thank God. But everybody else has been working against it since that day.
1: Yeah.
2: I mean, you look up to the history of why we don't have universal health care.
1: Yes.
2: It was going to be back in those days. And it was squashed because, you know what I mean? Think about...
1: Because it didn't want black people to benefit from it and also have healthier, safer, longer lives.
2: Right. And it goes into what you're saying about the childbirth. I mean, this is, it's absolutely astonishing that there's a different ratio for black people, you know, Latino people, white people. It's insane to think that there's not just one ratio of like people dying or, you know what I mean?
0: Yeah.
2: When things like that happen, it's so disheartening to hear you say that. But I mean, these poor people, their whole history, it seems, has been devastated by America and what we chose to do back in those days, or what people chose to do. No matter what, how far we get with people, how far someone gets, someone could always say something that brings it back to square one.
0: Yes.
2: You know, people are horrible. And it's been... You know, I grew up differently. I went to Glenwood School for Boys, 187th and Halsted. You know what the difference there was? We were all poor. Everybody got along together.
0: Right. Equal playing field. Yeah.
2: And I have a totally different perspective of people, that they're just people to me. It's always been that way. And I don't understand. It is taught. It is a horrible thing. I wish I could say life was going to get better. I honestly think it's only getting worse. All the prices of everything are staying up. They're going to stay up. This is the price of capitalism.
0: Yeah.
2: You know, everybody loves it, but now it's going against us. And the people at the top are popping corks. Could care. I mean, it's totally obvious now that they can give a rat's butt about us, about anybody else. They're you know, he can't even concentrate on us. It's just bad, Patty. I'm very sorry.
0: I know, I appreciate but knowing that we are miserable together with I know thousands of other people, and like you said, you know, I mean, the Confederates were laughing and spitting in their faces in this last week when people were protesting.
2: Yeah.
0: So they want us to be miserable, and you know, I'm not going to say I'm not, but it doesn't mean I'm not going to. It just means I'm going to fight harder. I'm not going anywhere, and I know you're not either, Frank. I got to run for the break, my friend.
2: No.
0: Take care.
2: Thank you.
0: Thank you. Hey, everybody, we do have great conversations coming up in the next hour. And I just want to let you know, I want to thank our sponsors, Pride Coffee Roasters, and we have our friend Soar Solar and Minocqua Brewing Company, as well as Are You Really Winning? Coming up, we're going to talk to Dave Bashaw, who's the independent candidate for Congress in Iowa's 2nd District. And we're going to talk to Dr. Catherine Wilkinson, author of Climate Wayfinding. Oh, she's fantastic. Good night, everybody. Love you, Lady B.
3: I'm Dr. Anthony Lizerowitz, and this is Climate Connections. As the climate warms, many areas are experiencing more rain and flooding. And Jennifer Glenister, owner of New Morning Farm in central Pennsylvania, is feeling the consequences of extreme and unpredictable weather firsthand. At her farm, she grows organic fruits, vegetables, and herbs to sell at farmers markets.
4: Everything from arugula to zucchini?
3: Glenister says in the past, low-lying areas in her farm flooded regularly in the winter, when vegetables were not growing. So she could prevent erosion by planting cover crops that hold soil in place with their roots. But now, she says floods sometimes hit during the early growing season and destroy young vegetable plants.
4: That's hard.
3: But she says losing soil to erosion is worse.
4: I can plant another crop. I can't replace the soil.
3: So to adapt to the changing climate, Glenister is now growing fewer crops in her low-lying fields. Instead, she's asking neighbors on higher ground to grow crops that she can buy and resell at farmers markets. She's determined to persevere.
4: It won't be the way it was. It won't be the way it is now. But I think within our community of farms, we can continue to grow food and serve our customers.
3: Climate Connections is produced by the Yale Center for Environmental Communication. 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
10: NBC News Radio, I'm Jim Forbes. President Trump says one of the leaders of ISIS has been killed in Nigeria. In an announcement Friday night, the president says Abu Bilal Aminuki has been killed by U.S. and Nigerian forces in a, quote, meticulously planned and very complex mission. Trump called Aminuki, quote, the most active terrorist in the world and second in command of ISIS who thought he could hide in Africa. Trump did not mention where in Nigeria the operation took place, but the U.S. launched airstrikes against Islamic State forces last December in northwest Nigeria. The Trump administration is facing a lawsuit from a veterans advocacy group over its ban on abortion care and counseling at the Department of Veterans Affairs. Jim Roop has this story.
11: The Minority Veterans of America argues the Trump administration violated the Administrative Procedures Act by revoking a Biden-era legal opinion that allowed the VA to provide limited abortion counseling and services. According to the complaint, the VA failed to provide any explanation for disregarding its previous findings addressing veterans' need for abortion care. The VA quietly re-implemented the ban in December, and it applies across all states regardless of the state's abortion access laws.
10: The Attorney General of Texas says he's reached a settlement with a children's hospital over claims that doctors were helping young patients receive transgender health care. Part of the deal is the creation of the nation's first ever so-called, quote, detransition clinic. Attorney General Ken Paxton says the clinic will help those harmed by what he called ideologically motivated physicians at Texas Children's Hospital. The hospital has not commented on the settlement. And a New York railroad is shutting down because of a worker strike. The Long Island Railroad announced Friday it was shutting down for the first time since 1994. I'm Jim Forbes. Colorado's Democratic governor is granting clemency to President Trump ally Tina Peters. The former county clerk was convicted in 2024 for her role in breaking into voting machines after the 2020 election in an effort to prove Trump's allegations of voter fraud. She was sentenced to 9 years in prison, but a state appeals court later struck down the sentence while upholding the conviction. The court ruled the judge did not account for her free speech and sentencing. With Governor Jared Polis's clemency decision, Peters will be eligible for parole on June 1st. Trump had been going after Polis and pressuring him to pardon Peters. Chilling messages sent from a Queens woman vacationing in Jamaica last month, hours before she was beaten to death on her birthday. Andrew Whitman has this story.
12: Melissa Carey Samnath died at a Jamaican hospital April 29th from multiple blunt force trauma to the head. Police there have identified Dane Watson as the suspect. He's still at large. They also called him Samnath's husband. Her family in Queens says that's not true. They also say she sent them text messages at 11 p.m. the night before on her 37th birthday, reading "Call the Cops" and describing her location. Her family is still working to bring her body back to New York. In New York, I'm Andrew Whitman.
10: And the Trump administration is facing a lawsuit from a veterans advocacy group over its ban on abortion care and counseling at the Department of Veterans Affairs. The Minority Veterans of America said it brought the lawsuit on behalf of all of its members harmed by the ban. It argues that the Trump administration violated the Administrative Procedures Act by revoking a Biden-era legal opinion that allowed the VA to provide limited abortion counseling and services. According to the complaint, the VA failed to provide any explanation for disregarding its previous findings. I'm Jim Forbes.
13: Hey, it's Kristen Ralph Finkbeiner of Breaking Through. 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
16: And now for your alternative talk weekend weather outlook. for your Saturday, we'll have rain showers throughout the day with a possible afternoon thunderstorm, giving us a high near 57 and southwest winds between 5 and 8 miles per hour. Overnight, the showers continue with a low around 44. For tomorrow, we have a partly sunny day ahead of us, bringing us a high near 63 and a low around 48, and those partly sunny conditions continue throughout the week with highs in the upper 60s.
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0: you so much for joining us as we drive it home. And we want to say hello to our friends listening on KTNF AM 950 in Minneapolis, St. Paul, and KKNW 1150 in Seattle. Of course, we're broadcasting here in Chicago on WCPT 820 Heartland Signal. And you know you can catch these shows anywhere. 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Like today's guest, our next guest is running for Iowa's 2nd Congressional District as an independent, and he comes from working people. Dave Bouchaw. Dave, am I saying your last name correctly, my friend?
1: Yeah, it's David Bouchaw. Yeah, you got it right.
0: Dave Bouchaw. Now, you grew up detasseling corn and working in a chicken hatchery. You became the youngest self-made first-generation farmland owner in the country, and you ran a small farm called Solidarity Fields, organizing for Bernie Sanders in 3 states. You play folk music. I'm not reading your resume to you, but it's just wonderful to talk to you about your campaign. You play folk and labor music at picket lines. You're not a politician. You're what politicians wish or say they are all about. So, hi, Dave. Welcome to Driving It Home with me. How are you doing today?
1: I'm doing good. Thanks for having me back. I do appreciate it.
0: Of course. Now, tell us a little about, I know I asked you before, but for those of our listeners who maybe are finding us and you for the first time, where'd you grow up, my friend?
1: Sure. So I grew up in a small town, West Union, Iowa, only a couple thousand people. Grew up on what is arguably the poorest street in West Union, Linden Street. After 31 years of my life, now they're finally redoing that street for the first time I've ever seen in my entire life. But grew up real working class, poor. Didn't realize we were poor because everybody around us was poor. So I just thought that was the normal thing until I got older and realized it was definitely not normal. And there was quite a few people that had a whole lot more than us.
0: Isn't it strange when you learn that? I have a similar background, and my friends in grade school told me that they knew. They were like, "Oh yeah, we knew you were dirt poor." But I grew up in a neighborhood where when you start looking around, and as you mentioned, as I got older, I'm like, "Oh wait a minute, why is there such a big disparity?" So was it a lifetime of experiences that sort of inform you, and then tell us about like that aha moment where now is a time for me to run?
1: Yeah, so the aha moment didn't come immediately. You know, I like I said, I grew up working class, poor. Didn't realize that it was normal to just have the neighbors' children come over to our house for dinner, or maybe we would go school clothes shopping or shoe shopping with their family. Didn't put two and two together as to why we were kind of communally pooling those resources in our networks. But started to realize the problem with the world when I got older. I got into the punk music scene, so left high school and was doing the whole, you know, basement show thing, running around. Still at that point was just angry. Didn't know anything about organizing or political action until I started learning about folk musicians like Pete Seeger, Utah Phillips, Sister Ann Feeney, and Woody Guthrie and others, where I realized these are people that hold that same level of agitation, but they are organizing people into action, changeable action, deliverable gains for the working class. So became a working class musician, organizing politics for a long time for Bernie Sanders, with other organizations around accountability and transparency. It wasn't until I was sitting down with some buddies of mine who are not political at all, like many people here in Northeast Iowa, and they said, Dave, you should run for Congress. And I said, that sounds stupid, buddy. You don't even vote. What are you talking about? And he says, well, you're young. You know how to do it. He's like, if you don't do it, none of us are going to be able to, and we're never going to have someone in there like us. He's like, you got to do it. You're one of us, and you got to do it for all of us. And it just clicked. We started looking into it, and it seemed extremely plausible. And we can get into those details and numbers if you'd like.
0: But no, absolutely. Because you're not running as a Democrat. You are running as an independent. Why do you think that is, like, what is the path, and what's the viability for that this year in 2026?
1: Sure. Let's start by Democrats are the severe minority in this district. In Iowa's 2nd Congressional District, there's about 22,000 more no-party independents than there are Democrats. And as of April 2026, statewide in Iowa, there are over 100,000 more independents than Democrats. And independents, no-party registrants in Iowa now outnumber both Democrats and Republicans. I don't think Iowa's left. I don't think it's right. I don't think it's purple. I think it's populist. I think prairie populism still exists here. And that's what I'm hoping to tap into, is that working class agitation, those that have not been, we've not been forgotten about. We've been exploited, abused, and used for decades, and we're sick and tired of it.
0: Well, when you say that, you know, being, sold out, not forgotten as part of what, you know, Iowa workers are experiencing, tell us what that looks like right now on the ground. You know, what are people in your district saying that reflects that?
1: Sure. A big one that people are afraid of is the acquisition of farmland by corporations. Me as a young farmer, one of the youngest in the country at 19 years old, first generation, it's something that is extremely concerning to me.
0: Uh-oh.
1: I apologize if there's poor service. I do live on a farm. Closest town to me has 54 people in it, so very rural.
0: Gotcha.
1: No, in the 80s, less than 0% or less than 1% of farm was in a corporate trust. And today it's more than 23% of all Iowa farmland. 1 out of 4 acres is in a corporate trust. So we're seeing this huge transition of farmland to the next generation, the next 10, 15 years here. And a lot of young folks are either gone or they're not going to be able to afford to inherit their parents' farm. So that's a big issue, but as well as healthcare access. If you live in Powashi County, down where Grinnell College is, there's only one hospital that has a birthing facility in a 7-county radius. And each one of these counties are 24 by 24 miles squared, approximately. It's a huge area with a huge healthcare infrastructure disparity. Private equity firms are scooping up our housing, trailer courts, nursing homes, and farmland. You name it. Everything that's the worst is coming down on Iowa twice as hard.
0: Yeah, we've talked about also the rising cancer rates, which has gone through the roof. You're one of the, I think, of the the top two states in the country with just these incredibly catastrophic numbers. Is that right?
1: Yes, I believe if the numbers are still staying the same as they were, and of course we're getting worse, we have the second highest rates of cancer per capita, and we are number one for rising cancer rates. You know, a lot of that can be attributed to the nitrates that are concentrated through the tiling in our fields that flow into the rivers and our water sources. In Des Moines, we have the largest, I believe it's still the largest, water treatment facility in the world to.
0: Yeah, they are experiencing some of the worst cancer rates.
1: Nitrate problems.
0: Uh-huh.
1: Rubber chemicals.
0: Sorry, you glitched a little bit there. Go ahead, repeat that one too, with the nitrates.
1: Oh yeah, no, I was saying let alone the cancer rates due to the nitrates in the water, but the PFAS and PFOS, which is affecting the entire country, these forever chemicals and these microplastics. We have the infrastructure and technology to fix this. It should be a national emergency, and we should be allocating funds to give all Americans clean water.
0: Absolutely, and because of that, because of your experience and knowledge of what that looks like on the ground, what are these tariffs? By the way, were supposed to help farmers, and in addition to the health concerns that we have, not just with the birthing centers and the cancer rates, also just the ability for farmers to survive. The tariffs, according to Trump, was going to be Freedom Day, wasn't it, for farmers? What are you hearing from farmers in regards to how they're doing?
1: Sure. A lot of farmers are concerned, not just with the tariffs, but also the war in the Ukraine and the war in Iran. A lot of fertilizers, a lot of nitrates are imported from these countries, who are some of the largest manufacturers and producers of these farm chemicals. Mm-hmm. And so there's a lot of concern with that. There's a lot of turmoil and uncertainty about the markets, because over the last decades, we've put such a dependence on undependable foreign markets that can just up and leave and decide they're going to go to Argentina rather or whatever. Farmers are in a very precarious state. And since most of us here just grow corn and soybeans, we have a very limited market that is reliant on an international buyer market. And that's very concerning. I'm not anti-tariff, by the way. I do want to make that clear. I'm not anti-tariff, but the part this administration is getting wrong is that with tariffs, you need to couple that with direct investment in manufacturing production capacities here in the United States. If we can't make it here in America and we throw a tariff on it, that's just a penalty on the consumer if we're not investing into manufacturing capacities here.
0: And with everything that's going on, not just with the tariffs, but I wonder how farmers are doing and businesses are doing. I mean, you worked in a poultry, AgriStar meat and poultry as a kid. The migrant workforce in Iowa, I would imagine, is significant, and ICE raids have continued to persist throughout the country. How is Iowa doing in regards to that?
1: Sure. So AgriStar Meat and Poultry, where I worked, that was the site of at the time, the largest workplace immigration raid in U.S. history back in 2008. There were folks that were pulled out of there and they never came home to their kids. So their kids quietly kept the house together, did what they could to raise money until they were old enough to go and work at the place where their parents were yanked away from and deported to another country. It's been a pretty big problem here. I think that if we want to be a country, still, we need to have strong borders, but I don't like feds running around my backyard scooping up people indiscriminately, especially nonviolent workers who maybe their biggest crime was crossing a border, fleeing a country that our CIA national intelligence destabilized over the last couple of decades. I can't hold too much against them. I think our immigration process should be more streamlined, less cost prohibitive, and we should have naturalization programs we should be investing into, and English learning programs we should be investing into in these communities. a lot of the time we talk about migrant workers and it's all about, oh, the impacts on our markets. What about the impacts on the not just the American workers, but the exploited workers that come here as migrant workers? When we allow for that exploitation to happen, it also drives down the standard of living and standard of competitive wages for documented legal American citizens as well. So it's a problem that crosses the borders.
0: Dave, do you have time to stick with us for another segment? I'd like to take a break here because I have some more questions. Do you have time?
1: Yeah, I got time. Absolutely.
0: All right. Excellent. We are talking to Dave Bashaw, who is running for Iowa's 2nd Congressional District as an independent. Dave, before we go to the break, let folks know a website or social media handles you'd like them to follow so they can catch up on your campaign.
1: Sure. 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
0: Excellent. We're going to take a break here and continue our conversation on WCPT 820, Heartland Signal, KKNW 1150 in Seattle, and KTNF AM 950 Minneapolis, St. Paul, which I think a lot of your district members or residents might be able to hear from that station as well. 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
0: Thank you so much for joining us. We continue our drive home on WCPT 820 Heartland Signal, KKNW 1150 and KTNF AM 950. Of course, you can watch the entire show on Facebook or on YouTube. 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And you'll want to hear more of this interview. We're talking to the candidate for Iowa's 2nd Congressional District as an independent. Dave Bashaw joins us. And we were talking, first of all, we haven't even talked about the mechanics of running for office in Iowa. I know a little bit about running for office in Illinois, but tell me about what it is like to get on the ballot access, all the ins and outs that maybe we don't necessarily think about when an independent or somebody who's outside the party runs for office.
1: Sure, absolutely. Thank you. It's less prohibitive than a lot of other states. I know that there's huge costs to get on the ballot in some other states, but here in Iowa, if you want to get on the ballot, you need to collect, as it is right now as a House congressional member, 1,726 signatures total, and you have to collect a minimum of 47 signatures across half of the counties in the district, so 12 counties in the district. The thing about our campaign is we don't have a party apparatus, a machine that is harvesting signatures for us. This district is 13,000 square miles. It's about 4.5 hours from top to bottom and about 4.5 hours from east to west of the district. It's huge. And this is going 60 miles an hour, mind you. I mean 55, excuse me. Our speed limit is still 55.
0: We won't tell anybody how fast you're going.
1: But the thing is, that's for the minimum access. We anticipate a challenge on our signatures. So not only are we going to get the minimum of 1726, not only are we going to get the minimum of 47 in each count of the 12 counties, but across all 22 counties, after this week, we will be at double the signature threshold requirement at over 200% in every single county. We're not going to leave any room to be kicked off this ballot because we have heard that there are concerted efforts to challenge our signatures once we turn them in on June 2nd.
0: Well, I would imagine so, because we often talk about the independents, right? Like, we think of them as going from, well, you know, we've had it with the Republicans, now we'll vote for the Democrats. And I think this is an opportunity, if I'm imagining this correctly, an opportunity for independents to have their voices heard at a time when support for Republicans and Democrats seems to be pretty, I would say, dismal, right?
1: Mm-hmm. That's right. Yeah, they're both two wings of the same bird that feeds corporate greed. The American people know this. It reflects in congressional approval numbers. It reflects in the lack of any kind of consequential legislation passed from either party. Even when they had majorities, when they had trifectas under Biden, under Obama, under Trump, under the last however many presidents we've had, they've all had a trifecta at one point. Nothing consequential has come to the working class. People are sick and tired of it, and I get a lot of pressure to drop out. I really do. The thing is I've organized in politics for 14 years, and I've done it in a way that's maintained my conviction and morality, where I don't have to listen to anybody in power. The only people that I listen to and that I'm beholden to is the working class, and so I'm going to be able to stick it out all the way to the end for them. They will have a third option on that ballot, and my goal is in 2028 to work with the Independent Candidate Network, which I'm a board member of, to run a independent congressional candidate in all four districts in Iowa. This is their warning right now.
0: That's amazing. And I, you know, when you talk about working class families, I grew up in a, as we mentioned, my background is working class, middle class. I grew up in a one bedroom apartment where I had to share a bunk bed with my dad in the dining room because my mom threw us both out. It's a long story and I'm in therapy. But, you know, things like when I was a kid in 1984, I was terrified. I had a really bad stomach ache and I was afraid that if I had to go to the emergency room, that it was going to put my parents into bankruptcy. Like a 13-year-old shouldn't be worried about going to the doctor. And yet here we are. It's even worse now in 2026, where people put off going to the doctor, anything that like even taking care of themselves preventatively. They don't want to pay for that copay. And then they do end up in the emergency room, or they can end up in the emergency room, or when a sickness or an illness has progressed or an injury. You'd call health insurance premiums, copays and deductibles private taxes, which is fantastic framing. Where did that come from and why does it matter how we name it?
1: I don't remember where it came from. It might have just been on one of my ramblings with some of my friends. But they are. They're money that's imposed onto working people to remain functioning, productive, and healthy members of society. And I'm calling for abolishing private taxes and implementing single-payer health care as an American guarantee. All this money that we pay, premiums and co-payments, deductibles, we don't get to see the paper trail where that money goes. It goes to a doctor having to hire staff, to negotiate with the staff your insurance company hired, to argue about why you can't be covered for that cancer treatment. It's an entire racket. It needs to end. Obamacare didn't fix the problem. Obamacare wasn't designed for the working class poor like me. My mom didn't have health insurance I got to stay on until I was 26 years old. No, we got the penalty for in our taxes on our return, which cut into our Christmas gifts. Working class poor, we didn't get a lot around Christmas. We got it when our parents had surplus funds, and that was during tax time. So Obamacare wasn't even designed for us. And there was a lot of hullabaloo about how if we didn't extend the ACA subsidies, your premiums and co-payments are going to double, triple, quadruple. Nobody was asking why, Patty. Why without taxpayer subsidies are they going to double, triple, and quadruple? So what's happening is you're paying your premiums, but on top of it, your tax dollars are subsidizing these prohibitively high costs that the insurance companies are imposing. It is a racket. And Obamacare, it wasn't even Obama's original plan. It was a McKinsey group, Mitt Romney plan.
0: Yes.
1: Is what we ended up with.
0: Yeah, it was what they thought they could convince Republicans to do, right? It was the best they could do. And that's been every step of the way. When you say that Democrats and Republicans are, you know, they're both sides of the same coin. Part of that is, it seems to me, the Democrats keep going, well, you know, if we just play by the rules, if we just maintain the status quo, maybe they'll play. But also a lot of them are benefiting from this structure, right?
1: Absolutely. There. Absolutely. Whether it's this or whether it's the private equity firm structure. You know, right now there's an argument between if a private equity firm should be able to own 100 or 300 houses in Congress right now. That's where the argument's at.
0: No houses.
1: The reality is neither.
0: Yeah.
1: Huh?
0: No houses.
1: Yeah. Zero is the right number, Patty.
0: Yeah.
1: But they're arguing about that. And I can see, if you look at the numbers, you can see why. Private equity firms donated more to Democrats in the 2026 election than they did Republicans. That's a fact.
0: Yeah. Okay. When you, so to that, right? That's Blackstone and the Carlyle Group that are buying up homes. And, you know, it's to your point, no Democrats or Republicans are naming those groups. They're just saying hedge fund investors or vulture capitalists, right? They're not even naming them, but you are.
1: That's right. There's a folk musician by the name of Utah Phillips. He was an old IWW member. And he said, the world isn't dying, it's being killed. And the people killing it have names and addresses. And we need to be bold enough to say their names and go after them. We can't just talk about these vague concepts. No, there are individuals doing this, and they need to be named and held to account.
0: And you do talk, you talk about, you know, the musicians. You play at you play music at strikes. What does it mean? I mean, it's got to inject some energy into folks that are walking the line, too. Tell us about that experience.
1: Yeah, absolutely. That's my probably my favorite part of ever working in politics was going and playing the strike lines, you know, out on, you know, BCTGM when Kellogg was on strike down in Omaha, and Dan Osborne was actually leading that strike. He's running as an independent for Senate right now in Nebraska. I was down there. I drove a truckload of wood all the way, 5.5 hours across the state to bring wood for their burn piles. And I played the music next to the burn pits while they were staying warm on the strike line. It's something that's been forgotten in the movement. Democrats are boring, honestly, and kind of lame. You know, and the Republicans, you know, they used to have some kind of cool music back in the day, but we're learning more about some of those folks. I was raised on Kid Rock. I was raised on Uncle Cracker. They're very problematic nowadays, and definitely not someone to look forward to. But we have the you know, that power that existed, the Woody Guthries, the Phil Oaks, Pete Seegers of the world. And I think we need to rekindle that again in this movement. Music is the universal language that speaks to everybody. A lot of the songs I play are utilitarian songs. They're written on old Christian hymnals that everybody knew the tune of. They just had to learn some words to, especially when there's a lot of migrant workers that came over back in the day. They knew the tune, just put new words in front of it.
0: Oh, I love that you do that. And you're absolutely right. I think it's something that crosses all kinds of, you know, whether it's, you know, gender, racial, you know, working, socioeconomic, uniting people through music is an amazing thing. And before we go, I do want to ask you, because you, your campaign posted that you were uninvited from the Congressional Candidate Forum at Luther College. What happened and who made that call?
1: Yeah, so that would have been the president, Mr. Casale. He is the student president of the Luther College Democrats. Initially, over a month ago, we were reached out to, and we were invited to this forum along with a number of other candidates. We sent back our availability poll and said we were excited to go. We got a response back saying, that's great, we'll follow up with more info. No more info came. They did the news release. We weren't in it, so I brought it up to them. Last Thursday night, they added us to it. And then by Friday morning, we got an email saying, actually, psych, you're not invited.
0: Wow.
1: Not surprising. It's not surprising. I'm a little surprised it came from Luther College. Honestly, they're you know, they're one of the more accepting and reputable colleges in Iowa, in my opinion. But, you know, not entirely surprised, just frustrated.
0: That, well, no, I agree. It's very frustrating. I'd love to check in with you again for folks who, again, want to learn more about your campaign and possibly support you financially, volunteering, all the things that a candidate needs, your vote, your time, your money. What would you like folks to know?
1: Sure. If you want to go to DaveBashan.com, you'll be able to join a moment that you're meant to be part of. This is the declaration of war against the two parties. I have no intention of stopping anytime soon. We've got the infrastructure set up to carry us all the way to November, and that's exactly what we intend to do. So DaveBashan.com or at Bashaw for Congress on social media. Thank you again.
0: Of course. Thank you for joining us. And thank you everyone for tuning in on WCPT 820 Heartland Signal, KKNW 1150 and KTNF AM 950 for our interview with Iowa's second congressional candidate as an independent, Dave Bashaw. We'll talk to you again soon, my friend. Go get him.
1: Thank you, sister.
0: Take care. More after this.
7: NBC News Radio, I'm Jim Forbes. The Attorney General of Texas says he's reached a settlement with the Children's Hospital over claims that doctors were helping young patients receive transgender health care. Part of the deal is the creation of the nation's first ever so-called detransition clinic. Attorney General Ken Paxton says the clinic will help those, quote, harmed by who he called ideologically motivated physicians at Texas Children's Hospital. The hospital has not commented on the settlement. And a New York railroad is shutting down because of a worker strike. The Long Island Railroad announced Friday it was shutting down for the first time since 1994 after representatives from five labor unions said the strike was on shortly after midnight. The union reps say, in the end, the strike wasn't about worker pay in the late years of the contract. they say that never got resolved. I'm Jim Forbes.
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10: 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It's Joey J here with another weekly movie minute for those who want to play and perhaps solve a mystery.
11: We found George on the grass and he's not moving.
12: What?
11: Our shepherd was murdered. And we shall solve the crime.
10: For the latter, we're talking about Hugh Jackman, a herdsman murdered in his prime, and his lambs looking to piece a few clues together in The Sheep Detectives. And this one came as probably the first major surprise of the summer. Like the holy combination of Babe meets Knives Out, and director Kyle Balda, along with his cast, also featuring Emma Thompson, Julia Louis-Dreyfus, and Bryan Cranston, yeah, it's stacked, owns up to both of those pillars with utter affection and chaos aplenty. Take the family, but then don't be surprised if the guys split off to have their own fun with Mortal Kombat 2.
13: The rules of the tournament are simple. Our fates would not be settled by the size of our armies. They would be decided by combat.
14: Freeze him!
10: Me. Unlike the previous MK film, which was plagued by a total identity crisis, director Simon McCoy and his ensemble, now led by Carl Urban as the effusive Johnny Cage, more than course correct. This one had its eyes on the ball. It's that much more faithful to the games, as cheesy and action-heavy as they get. Momentum and focus still pose an issue, but it still manages to raise its own bar quite nicely. The fans will be pleased. Both are in theaters this weekend, and this is Joey J for KKNW.
15: And now for your Alternative Talk weekend weather outlook. For your Saturday, we'll have rain showers throughout the day with a possible afternoon thunderstorm, giving us a high near 57 and southwest winds between 5 and 8 miles per hour. Overnight, the showers continue with a low around 44. For tomorrow, we have a partly sunny day ahead of us, bringing us a high near 63 and a low around 48, and those partly sunny conditions continue throughout the week with highs in the upper 60s.
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0: Thank you so much for joining us as we continue our drive home. I'm your host, Patty Vasquez, and we want to thank all of our friends who are listening in all parts of the country, even the world. Of course, we're here on WCPT 820 Heartland Signal, and then we have our friends listening on KKNW 1150 in Seattle, KTNF AM 950 Minneapolis, St. Paul, everyone who's tuning in on Facebook or on YouTube, and of course, you can catch everything on podcasts wherever you tune into those, including heartlandsignal.com. We are thrilled to welcome our next guest, who has been described as a visionary climate leader, and what I love about her is that she leads with humanity first. Not doom, because we know you get a lot of doom these days. Dr. Catherine Wilkinson co-founded the All We Can Save Project and is the author of the New York Times bestseller Drawdown and the national bestseller All We Can Save. Her brand new book is Climate Wayfinding, Healing Ourselves and the Planet We Call Home, and it already sold out on bookshop.org, which tells you everything. Time Magazine has named her one of the 15 women who will save the world in 2019, and she has a doctorate in, from Oxford. Don't tell my mom, because she'll be like, see, could have gone to Oxford and been this woman. I can't be this woman, because she's a woman. She finds her deepest joy on a mountain or a horse, and I can relate to that energy completely. Please welcome Dr. Catherine Wilkinson. Hi, Doc. How are you doing?
16: Hi, Patty. It is so nice to hang with you.
0: I actually do want to say it's lovely to have you hang with us, and I feel like I should go horseback riding with you. English or Western?
16: Heck yeah. English. I do dressage. What about you?
0: Interesting. Either, but I prefer English. It's just harder to get come by in my neck. Horses in general are harder to come by in Chicago.
16: You know, horses in general, like in human life, are increasingly hard to come by, which is a real shame because they're amazing.
0: Yeah, well, since we're already on this, and we'll come back to everything that you do, I have a son who has severe disabilities. He has a very rare genetic disorder called Primrose, and he has been doing hippotherapy since he was 2.5 years old, and he is now 20, and it is one of the things that has really brought a lot of structure and connection for him. So I agree. Mm. They're incredible.
16: That's amazing that he's had that as an outlet and a support.
0: We're grateful for that. So I recommend it to anybody who might be interested. Okay, so let's get to your books. First, the title is Climate Wayfinding, not Climate Fixing or Climate Fighting, which we often hear a lot of that. It's a deliberate choice, obviously. So what does wayfinding mean to you, and why does it matter right now to folks?
16: So the premise of this work and kind of the origin of that name, and I am a word nerd, so all the words have a lot of deliberate choice behind them. But we are living increasingly in a world where our maps

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1: Wayfinding is about, how do we orient? How do we navigate? We are full up with information. Lots of us have our hearts broken in some way or another, but we often lack spaces for doing that sense-making and doing that navigational work.
2: Yeah. And I think that, you know, people feel helpless, right? Like even, you know, I, during the pandemic started Plyking, which is hiking and picking up garbage. I'm not sure if you're familiar, but right.
3: I love that.
2: Yeah. There's a whole website, Plyking. And I wanted to do something that, I could see, right. I could participate and see the success of that. I even organized a group to, clean up an area of our neighborhood. And I mean, it's just, it's a small thing, but it connects you, doesn't it? That's what we're looking for and what we encourage folks to do, right?
1: Yeah. I mean, so many people feel so small, right, in the face of these huge challenges, which makes complete sense. But too often we say, well, I'm too small and it's too late and there's really nothing I can do, right?
2: Yes.
1: And I think when you look at the sweep of human history, every bit of progress that we celebrate has happened because someone, or in more cases, someone's said, actually, there is something that we can do and damn, we're going to try. Right. And that's the moment that I think we're in. We need so many more people rolling up their sleeves and Plyking and any other thing that feels like a way to claim, right, being alive and part of this extraordinary planet that we call home.
2: How do you do that without being disappointed in humanity? I mean, really, really, when you're picking up garbage, I mean, the number of, to me, I've never understood people just flicking their cigarettes wherever they are as though the world were their ashtray. And that gets into our water, into our soil, right?
1: Yeah, yeah. I mean, the human species is it's a tough species to claim some days, you know. In every chapter of this book, there is a lighting the way story that brings forward the journey and the wisdom of another climate leader. And the last chapter of the book, Journeying Onward, shares the story of Sherry Mitchell, who's a Wabanaki leader based in Maine. And she shares in that story this piece of Wabanaki mythology that human beings have been here four times before. We keep trying to come into like full alignment with life. And she says, you know, we're going to give it our best shot. And if it doesn't work out this time, we come back and we try again. And we pick up, she does not use a football analogy, but we pick up at the same point on the field, right? At the same yard line where we left off. And I think that gives me, I don't know, it gives me some kind of measure that we're in this great learning journey as a species. And I think about the words of W.S. Merwin, the poet who said, on the last day of the world, I would want to plant a tree, right? Mm. That there's something about this that even when it feels like we're pushing boulders uphill again and again and again, it's still the right thing to do. And it's the best way to show up.
2: I feel like I'm in an Indigo Girl song, Galileo, how many times till my soul gets it right.
1: Hey, as an Atlantid, that really speaks to me.
2: There's folks listening thinking, she doesn't even know music. I know Indigo Girls, that's all I'm saying. At any rate, we are living through, you mentioned earlier, you know, challenging government situation. We are living through a federal administration that is actively dismantling climate policy, EPA rollbacks, withdrawing from international agreements, opening protected lands. I just saw an image of some sort of plane spraying toxic chemicals over a forest. I can see in your eyes the frustration, but also like your hope still shines through. How do you manage that in a moment like this?
1: So one of the things that is kind of extraordinary and has happened in the sweep of time that I've been working on this issue. If you think back to like high school activist days, I've been in this for 27 years and counting. And back then, a couple things were not true. We did not have a climate majority, and we did not have the full set of solutions that we need. And where we are now, when we poll people around the world, upwards of 89% of people say that they want to see more action from governments on climate. 89% of people. The majority of people are worried. The majority of young people say that their emotions about this are showing up in day-to-day life, right? So that reminds me that we have people on our side, right? And that if democracy is really working, which is why you've got all kinds of meddling in democracy by the fossil fuel industry and other polluting interests, right? We wouldn't be here. So

0: So that's the one thing I hold on to on one hand. And the other is the solutions are extraordinary. Bill McKibben published a wonderful book last year called Here Comes the Sun about the extraordinary growth and acceleration of clean energy technologies that are now the cheapest way to produce electricity on the planet. That is our ticket to getting off of dirty, dirty coal, oil, gas. And that's not just good for the climate. Burning fossil fuels is the number one killer on Earth. And so we're talking about something that just for public health alone, we should be really going after. And that combination of people power and solutions, that's what keeps me hopeful. Because I think if we saw even a little bit more of that 89% of the climate majority leaning into climate solutions, we've got some hope ahead. We've got some hope ahead.
1: You mentioned that a lot of people sort of act like, what difference does it make? Or, you know, I'm so small, or it's too late. And I feel that energy, let's just stay specific, I guess, to Chicago, yeah. Because, you know, for me, from my personal experience and what I've seen around the world. And so I guess my question is, you know, people act as though it's too late to whether it's our trains that run on diesel, whether yeah. it's making bike lanes more accessible and safer. But there have been other parts of the world where they also thought it was too late. They were car dependent. And yet still found a way to elevate pedestrians and make public transportation clean and safe and accessible to everyone. Where are there places in the world that you would point to as success stories that we might want to follow their lead?
0: Mm, that's such a great question. And I think there are amazing examples at the city level around the world. There are some wonderful organizations out there about mayors for climate action. And that's a really great resource to look at, like, where have certain policies been able to move forward, even when it seemed really tricky. But the story that I've been thinking about the most, and it's not specifically about a city, but it's about the power of bold vision and bold aspiration. And this is a story in the book as well. There was a class of law students at the University of the South Pacific in Fiji. And you can imagine, if you are from one of these small, low-lying island nations that are on the very front lines of climate change, some of which are predicted to go underwater entirely, you might feel like it's too late. There's nothing that we can do. And certainly these students were feeling super frustrated about the levers for action at the national level. They're not the big polluters, right? They are just at the receiving end of the behavior of the big polluters. And so this class of students got thinking about, what other levers could we pull? And the one that they honed in on was, hey, we have an International Court of Justice. This is the World Court. We should take the world's biggest problem to the world's highest court and get a ruling on climate change and countries' responsibility to address it. Now, any lawyer, any scholar, any political mover and shaker would have told you, forget it. That's never going to get through the UN General Assembly. It's never going to make it to The Hague, to the court. But in fact, they ran this campaign. They built an amazing legal team, including one of my dear friends, Jennifer Robinson. They not only got it through the UN General Assembly, it went to the ICJ, and they issued a ruling that was bolder than anyone on the legal team aspired for. And that, to me, tells you that some of the biggest and boldest ideas for this time are going to come from places that might be small, might be quiet, might be as invisible as a classroom. But that is the capacity that we have when we set the arrow to a true north that's really worth fighting for.
1: I agree. That's inspiring. And believe me, I mean, I think about my I love Chicago, but I also am in love with New Orleans. And I know that they're talking about, yes, we can talk about that a little bit if you want to, when we come back. We're going to take a break here. She's agreed to do two segments, and I appreciate that. We're talking to visionary climate leader, Dr. Catherine Wilkinson, who offers a compassionate, empowering guide to navigating from ache to action, doubt to possibility, when it comes to climate, our climate changing world. Let's take a break here and continue our conversation on WCPT 820 Heartland Signal, KKNW 1150, and KTNF AM 950. 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
6: From city streets to political beats. You're driving home with Patty Mills. Their impressive talk fuels the ride.
1: For joining us to continue our drive home and our conversation with Dr. Catherine Wilkinson, who co-founded the All We Can Save Project and is the author of the New York Times bestseller, Drawdown, a national bestseller, All We Can Save. Her brand new book is Climate Wayfinding, Healing Ourselves and the Planet We Call Home. And of course, Doc, we've got to talk about AI centers, which have been being moved into rural communities, often with clearly people who in power who have been persuaded in whatever way that might have taken place for people in the Midwest, Iowa, Illinois, Wisconsin. What does the climate crisis look like on the ground where they live? Because this is consuming enormous amounts of water and electricity.
0: Yeah, these data centers are moving so fast. And to me, it's a real reminder that so many of the decisions we're making about the future that we share are happening at the local level, right? In this moment, there's a lot to wring our hands about what's happening at the federal level. But there's a lot of power still locally. It means zoning boards are important. It means city councils are important. It means that your public utility commissions at the state level really, really matter. And these are places where we can get engaged politically, and I think we have the capacity to really move the needle. You may be able to count on one hand the number of people that serve on a utility commission, for example, or a zoning board. And I'm hopeful in some way, as horrifying as these data centers are, that this is going to kind of wake people up to the energy challenges, the water challenges. We even know now that data centers make the spaces around them up to pretty far away distances measurably hotter at a time where summer is already too darn hot. And these are, these may be kind of on-ramps for people who have been sitting there thinking, I'm worried. Yeah, I'm scared for my kids or my grandkids, but there's probably really nothing I can do. And, I guess I'll just sort of hope for the best, right? This is a calling in, I think, these data centers.
1: Are there, this is kind of goes back to my question earlier about, are there places in the world that are doing it right or at least better? Because, there are a lot of conversations around how these can, the alternative sort of supply of whether it's water and electricity. Are other places that are managing this in a more eco-friendly way?
0: Well, I think one of the things that's really smart are the places that are putting up a moratorium for the time being. Yeah. It's like, hey, we've got to figure a few more things out right now, and we're not going to have our state or our county just kind of taken over by these computer warehouses. But one of the things that is really important where they are happening is kind of it's a BYO party model that if you're going to be setting up a new data center, you need to bring your own clean electricity to power it. That means you've got to be putting in enough wind turbines or enough solar panels or enough geothermal energy that you can actually power the needs of your data center. And I think that is a really, really smart piece of policy.
1: Yeah. Are there legislatures that are doing this? I mean, that seems like a state legislature solution, right?
0: Yeah. I mean, I think we are in like real time with the experimentation and the passing of these things. So, I'm hopeful we're going to see a lot more of that going forward.
1: Well, I know that our listeners are engaged and writing their legislators, showing up at their offices, showing up in our capitals. That's one of the reasons why we're Heartland Signal. And you've built the group infrastructure around this with the reading groups. Tell us about that when you talk about how this is where it needs to start in community.
0: Well, I first just have to say I love this language of heartland. I mean, I know we sort of throw that out casually, but this idea of like the heart and the land coming together, I think is so powerful, actually, and so needed in this time. I've been thinking about it in the aftermath of Ted Turner's passing and the Captain Planet cartoon. Did you ever watch that?
1: I did not, but it sounds familiar.
0: Well, yes. So there were these five planeteers: earth, fire, wind, water, and heart. And when they put their powers together, they could call forth this environmentalist superhero called Captain Planet. But I love that heart was one of those, because I think that is, it's intangible, but it's so important, actually, particularly when the scale of the challenges is so big. But just like with a personal problem, with a planetary problem, we don't want to go it alone. And that's really where these reading groups come in. This grew out of the program Climate Wayfinding that we've been running for the last 4 years. It lives now on more than 50 college and university campuses. But young people aren't the only ones grappling with their climate journeys. And so the reading groups are built right into the book, and they let people take this exploration of looking inward with care, looking outward with curiosity, and looking forward with courage, and to do it together and work their way through the ache and towards a sense of possibility and action. So we've got already over 200 of them. The book's only been out less than a week, but there are already 200 some odd reading groups in motion. It's making its way already onto syllabi for the classroom. It's really, really exciting to think about, people linking arms and building community as part of the solution that we need.
1: And how do folks find out about joining these reading groups?
0: So there's more info about those and a whole bunch of other things at climatewayfinding.earth, which is our website.
1: Oh, fantastic. I think that people want to, I think we should start our own reading group here for the, I keep saying that we want to do a book club. And now I think this is the kick in the butt to get it done, you know?
0: Well, this is easy because all the planning's done for you. Just got to rally up some people.
1: Yeah. Hey, listeners, who's joining me? Text 773-763-9278. Who is in on the reading group book is Climate Wayfinding, Healing Ourselves and the Planet We Call Home by Dr. Catherine Wilkinson. And you mentioned earlier some of the leaders that you work with. I know that you've worked with Christiana Figueres. How do you say her name? That's beautiful.
0: Yeah.
1: And Mary Robinson. You work with everyday people in community circles. What do those two worlds have to learn from each other? Because I think, you know, people, as you mentioned, often feel small. And then people who maybe don't have the day-to-day experiences that people in our communities have. Like, tell us a little about that sort of exchange.
0: Well, Patty, you mentioned earlier New Orleans, which is also a city I really love. And I imagine it is a city that is grieving about some new research that's come out that basically, because of sea level rise, the city needs to start to plan to not be there, which is just really wrenching. And one of the leaders in the book in the first chapter called Embarking is Colette Pichon-Battle. She's from Bayou Liberty, Louisiana. Family's been there for generations, and that is among the land that's absolutely going to go. And yet Colette is this ferocious organizer for climate justice and working with frontline communities in the Gulf South in Appalachia. And I had a conversation with her a couple weeks ago, and she's so convicted that this is not just an issue of science. This is not just an issue of policy. This is not just an issue of technology. This is an issue of being human. This is an issue that just because you are a person on this planet, you have lived experience and lived expertise that, you know, puts you right in the heart of this. So I think when we think about, oh, climate's just happening in these UN negotiations and in the halls of government, we need to use those spaces. But all of us belong here, right? We all have a place in this just because we are alive and embodied at this time.
1: Absolutely. And I don't think all of I sometimes forget that our listeners aren't privy to the conversations I have in my head or the stories that I've been following, which is that coming back to what the researchers have found about New Orleans, there are folks who are saying not even plan for it. People need to move. And that how soon are they saying that New Orleans simply will be not functioning because of the sea levels? Do you remember?
0: Oh, it's, I have to look at it.
1: It's
0: up.
1: Okay. This is something for a continuing conversation, obviously.
0: Yeah.
1: And in general, I mean, what happens in Louisiana, I think, is the policy there, though, because I've lost two friends, their sisters, who lived in Baton Rouge to cancer, which we know is Cancer Alley in that part of Louisiana. So my heart just hurts every time when I think about New Orleans. And but as you mentioned, it's not just the policy, it's also the human experience that New Orleans has been kicked over and over and over again.
0: Totally. And I think, you know, it brings up these very big and very intimate questions about home, right? About culture and family and where we can feel safe and where we can feel at ease. And I think we're going to have a big grappling to do, really, as, you know, as a country, as a human species, about how to help people move from places that are not safe today, or not going to be safe in the near future, to where they can live their lives with some dignity and sense of belonging. And I think it's a tricky conversation to have. By and large, you can see politicians sort of going like, yeah, let's not, that's, speaking of inconvenient truths, that one's like very inconvenient. You know, let's just sort of avoid it. But we've got a plan, right? Because we've now baked enough change into the system that these are the realities we're going to have to deal with.
1: So, because, you know, your message is one of hope and not Debbie Downer. I don't want to leave our conversation on the heartbreak of that. I think that what I want people to take away from is the fact that people are doing the work and they are inviting all of us, right? Go ahead and let's leave on a high note that you are bringing for folks.
0: Absolutely. Well, and even these emotions that we feel, right? The sadness, the fear, maybe the anger, certainly for a lot of young people, a sense of betrayal. That is actually a sign of life fighting for itself, right? That is a sign that we are connected. We are part of this extraordinary web of life on Earth. And those emotions, if we can name them with compassion, they can actually become fuel for the work that's ahead. And I think that's not where any of us want to be, but there's real power in that as well.
1: Oh, thank you for that. I think our listeners need that. I know I needed it. Again, folks, please check out the work by our incredible guest who I don't want to be greedy, but I would love to have Dr. Catherine Wilkinson back. Again,
0: let's do it.
1: The book. Yeah, please. Let's check in because you are really, it's a remarkable conversation. And the work that you do is so incredibly important. Again, Climate Wayfinding, Healing Ourselves and the Planet We Call Home, which is already sold out at bookshop.org. So put your name on the list because I know bookshop.org is an incredible site to support authors and small bookshop owners. And we really appreciate everything that you do. Is there another website you'd like folks to visit? Any other social media platform handles that you want to share?
0: Sure. Well, climatewayfinding.earth. And then you can find me at Dr. K. Wilkinson on Instagram and Substack. And you can find the All We Can Save project at All We Can Save.
1: I'm going to follow you right now on Instagram. Thank you, my friend.
0: Amazing.
1: Thank you so much.
0: My pleasure, Patty.
1: And thank you so much, Lady B. Have a great weekend, everybody.
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7: I'm Dr. Anthony Lizowitz, and this is Climate Connections. In Pakistan, a group of midwives is helping provide medical care to expectant parents and babies on the front lines of climate change. Several times in recent years, extreme rain and melting glaciers have caused widespread flooding in Pakistan. In 2022, flooding was so severe during the monsoon season that a third of the country was underwater. For people needing prenatal care or a safe place to give birth, the ordeal was frightening.
8: Some of them were living in flooded areas, they were living in tents, they were living in displacement camps.
7: That's midwife Neha Mankani of the Mama Baby Fund. During this and other floods, her group helped provide maternity care and childbirth support. And it operates a solar-powered clinic on Baba Island, off the coast of Karachi, to serve coastal communities that are vulnerable to flooding from sea level rise.
8: In times of the month that the tide is high, the water comes still right outside my clinic, but it won't come in because it's an elevated facility.
7: To get patients there, the Mama Baby Fund runs a free boat ambulance.
8: It goes from island to island, picking up women who need to come to us or they need to go to the city for some kind of emergency care.
7: So expectant parents and babies can get the care they need, even during a flood. Climate Connections is produced by the Yale Center for Environmental Communication. 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
9: NBC News Radio, I'm Jim Forbes. President Trump is back at the White House after a high-stakes summit with Chinese President Xi Jinping. Trump told reporters Friday that his two-day summit in Beijing was a, quote, great success and fantastic. The president claimed the U.S. and China made, quote, great trade deals and said a lot of things have happened and you'll be hearing about them. No major announcements have been made regarding Iran or Taiwan, but Trump said Xi agreed with him that the Strait of Hormuz should open as soon as possible. He also said Taiwan came up in the talks and that he has yet to make a decision on arms sales to Taiwan. President Trump says one of the leaders of ISIS has been killed in Nigeria. In an announcement Friday night, the president says Abu Bilal Aminuki has been killed by U.S. and Nigerian forces in a, quote, meticulously planned and very complex mission. Trump called Aminuki, quote, the most active terrorist in the world and second in command of ISIS, who thought he could hide in Africa. The fire that knocked out service to and from Penn Station in Manhattan Thursday was reportedly sparked by an Amtrak train. Andrew Whitman has this story.
10: The Daily News says a loose panel on the Acela train touched the electrified third rail just inside the East River Tunnel. Their sources say that shorted out the signal system near a key switch between tracks inside the tunnel. Amtrak says the cause of the fire is still being determined. The fire impacted service on both the LIRR and on New Jersey Transit. Amtrak says the fire-damaged tracks are set to reopen at 5 a.m. Saturday. In New York, I'm Andrew Whitman.
9: And Colorado's Democratic Governor Jared Polis is granting clemency to 2020 election denier Tina Peters. The former Colorado County Clerk was convicted in 2024 for her role in breaking into voting machines after the 2020 presidential election. I'm Jim Forbes. A Superior Court judge has ordered the city of Huntington Beach, California, to pay $160,000 in penalties over its failure to comply with California's housing law. Sharon Reardon has this story.
11: Along with an additional $50,000 in penalties per month beginning in June, the court orders a result of 2023 litigation in which Governor Gavin Newsom and State Attorney General Rob Bonta accused the city of not creating more affordable housing for residents and not complying with the state's housing law. Newsom's office put out a statement saying residents should be appalled by their leaders' actions, which will cost the city hundreds of thousands of dollars in penalties. The courts also ordered Huntington Beach to adopt a compliant housing element by May 28th. I'm Sharon Reardon.
9: The Arizona sheriff overseeing the investigation into Nancy Guthrie's disappearance says his department is working every day to find the missing mother of the Today Show co-host. Pima County Sheriff Chris Nanos told People magazine earlier this week that the DNA labs are working with investigators to come up with different ideas and thoughts about how to use the information they have to solve the case. Nanos says, quote, I think we're getting closer. The Trump administration is facing a lawsuit from a veterans advocacy group over its ban on abortion care and counseling at the Department of Veterans Affairs. Jim Roop has this story.
12: The Minority Veterans of America argues the Trump administration violated the Administrative Procedures Act by revoking a Biden-era legal opinion that allowed the VA to provide limited abortion counseling and services. According to the complaint, the VA failed to provide any explanation for disregarding its previous findings addressing veterans' need for abortion care. The VA quietly re-implemented the ban in December, and it applies across all states regardless of the state's abortion access laws. I'm Jim Roop.
9: And the Detroit Pistons will play in Game 7 for the second playoff series in a row. Detroit earned a 115-94 win over the Cleveland Cavaliers. I'm Jim Forbes.
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14: Hi, Matt McNeil here. Well, this sucks. Trump 2.0 is a disaster packaged in a nightmare, wrapped in incompetence, smelling like hot sewage, and delivered like a ball peen hammer to the nether region. So, as expected. 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It's The Matt McNeil Show, Tuesdays and Thursdays at 5 p.m. and overnights at 2 a.m. on 1150 a.m. KKNW.
15: And now for your alternative talk weekend weather outlook. For your Saturday, we'll have rain showers throughout the day with a possible afternoon thunderstorm, giving us a high near 57 and southwest winds between 5 and 8 miles per hour. Overnight, the showers continue with a low around 44. For tomorrow, we have a partly sunny day ahead of us, bringing us a high near 63 and a low around 48, and those partly sunny conditions continue throughout the week with highs in the upper 60s.
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0: listeners of the world. It's me, Elie Krug, sitting in for the great and only Matt McNeil. Let me just tell you, it is my honor to once again be filling in for Matt. And it's also a little scary for me, always is, because Matt has such big shoes to fill. And if you don't know me, let me make sure that I give my due to WCPT 820 in Chicago's Progressive Talk Station and 1150 AM KKNW in Seattle. If you folks don't know me, it's Elie Krug. I have a show called The Illegal Trans Woman that airs on AM 950 as well as on WCPT 820, both on Saturday afternoons. And my show is about trans people and advocating for the trans community. And that's the reason why I have the name Elie. And if you're looking at me online, which I don't know if you are, but if you are, you're going to see a relatively attractive, relatively fit blonde looking at you, female blonde, okay, with a man's voice. And that's why this, it's always a challenge on radio with this voice. But nonetheless, I'm here. You've got me for 2 hours, and I'm just thrilled to be talking to you. And should we just get started with talking about stuff, because I've got a lot of things to talk with you about in these 2 hours. We're going to talk a little bit about Trump. We're going to talk a little bit about the military, if you could believe that. I got some stuff going on about that. We're going to talk, second hour, I'm going to be talking about eggs and my neuroses over due dates as it relates to food. So we're going to have some fun, okay? And second hour, we'll take calls. If you want to call in from 4 to 5 to talk to me, I would love to hear that. But for this first hour, let's talk about what's going on in a variety of ways nationally. And I want to begin with the news that dropped, Thursday, about Trump looking like he's going to squeeze 1.7 billion, that's with a B, out of the U.S. taxpayers, out of the Treasury, for however you want to describe it, his tax returns being leaked during his first term in office. Trump has made a big deal. He's filed a $10 billion, that's again with a B, lawsuit against America, against the Treasury Department. Claiming that his rights to privacy, et cetera, were breached when his tax returns were released. And then you may recall that the New York Times exposed this huge, expose showing that that Trump had, literally never paid any taxes whatsoever. And, of course, some of his returns were being audited, whatever. So Trump filed suit over that. You've heard about that, okay? That suit has run into problems because the federal judge involved in that suit has raised a question about whether the parties, that would be Trump and the Treasury Department, Trump and the U.S. government, considering that Trump is the president, the judge raised questions about whether the parties were sufficiently adverse. In other words, the judge was worried about collusion. Okay? So Trump knows how to read a judge most of the time. Trump knows certainly when it comes to money what to do. So he, it looks like, is shifting from the $10 billion demand to instead working out with the Treasury Department a $1.7 billion fund, all right, to cover, quote unquote, the harms inflicted by the Biden administration on Americans. Okay, and so Trump also has going on apparently a claim for $230 million. I mean, it's just extraordinary. $230 million claim against the government because of the Mar-a-Lago search. The search that turned up, hundreds, if not thousands, of government classified documents that Trump took. The search that, if that Jack Smith is not allowed, okay, because Eileen Cannon down in Florida, that judge that just absolutely loves Donald Trump and is certainly angling for a Supreme Court appointment, who will allow Jack Smith to issue his report about all those, you know, what were in those documents and about the Trump's attempts to hide those documents from the government. Okay, well, that's a $230 million claim. All of this is apparently getting folded into some kind of agreement to create this fund, okay, using Department of Treasury dollars out of what's called a judgment fund. The government, obviously, it gets sued from time to time. It has to pay money out from time to time, and apparently the Treasury Department maintains what's called a judgment fund. Well, apparently there is a commission that oversees that judgment fund, and the talk now is to in some way modify that fund or maybe do something ancillary with an infusion of $1.7 billion for awards to be made to people quote-unquote harmed again by the Biden administration. Now, this, of course, would include the 1,600 January 6th rioters. This would include the people that broke into Congress, that threatened to hang Mike Pence, that invaded, you know, Nancy Pelosi's office, and I think defecated on her desk in Nancy Pelosi's office, okay? This would be the people walking around in the Capitol Rotunda with a Confederate flag. This would be the people that came and looked like they had zip ties, and it looked like they were organized, and they were ready to take hostages. And again, we had a gallows outside with people chanting, "Hang Mike Flynn." That's all. That's these people, all right? These people who are going to get compensated by you, you taxpayer, it's your tax dollars. What I can't even envision what $1.7 billion would be like. I should have done some kind of you know, Google search about how high a stack of $100 bills would be for $1.7 billion. Brett, could you do that and see what that how high would that stack be?
1: Maybe we'll get a piece of it. I don't think we will, though.
0: No. Well, I haven't. I was never wronged by the Biden administration, you know. And so all of what I'm telling you about is coming from an ABC News report by Kathleen Falders and Peter Chammelsbaus and Alexander Mullen, dated May 14th. So all of this is coming from that ABC report. Also about what I'm also gleaning from the internet in a variety of ways. I just so what Trump can do is he can stack this commission with people, you know, who are obviously going to, you know, sycophants and going to take his orders, just like he has stacked, the board for the Kennedy. It's still the Kennedy Center. Sorry. He's stacked that board and how he's, you know, trying to stack, I think, the board that oversees the Smithsonian. I mean, it probably is kind of endless about how he's placed people, you know, in positions to aid and abet what he's doing, okay? But apparently under this proposed or envisioned arrangement of giving out $1.7 billion, I'm sorry, I just got to keep saying it because it's just mind-boggling. Apparently part of the plan is that this commission can make awards, okay, but that the awards and the recipient, the amount of the award and the recipient of the award would be secret. It'd be confidential. Now, don't worry. Apparently, Trump is not allowed to make a claim directly from this $1.7 billion fund. I mean, now you're reassured. Except entities and people related to Trump can make claims. So I can certainly envision the entity that owns Mar-a-Lago, which, of course, Donald Trump owns that entity in one way or another. I can envision Mar-a-Lago making a claim for the FBI search of its property when they went and found, you know, all of the documents. You know, and of course, that would benefit Donald Trump. The graft, the outright fraud, and they don't care. It's breathtaking. They do not care what you think about what they're doing. There are no more guard. I mean, the concept of guardrails is way gone. The concept of hypocrisy between what, you know, Trump says that we're going to root out fraud. Look at J.D. Vance is on some tour of America trying to talk about fraud. The hypocrisy of this administration railing against quote-unquote fraud, against quote-unquote government waste, against all of those things, and then what the administration is doing to enrich Donald Trump and those around him. They don't care about the hypocrisy. They don't care about the optics. They don't care about any of it. They don't. Now, maybe that is because they don't believe they'll ever be in a position to be held accountable. I mean, we could have a whole different, I could do a whole show about the, you know, about how they're trying to interfere with the midterms. You know, and of course we've got all of the gerrymandering going on, and you know, we've got Jim Crow South resurrecting itself all over again. I just, okay. But this is, I said it, it's mind-boggling that we're going through this, that we have this, and frankly, it's gonna get worse, okay? It's gonna get way worse, because if this is what we know about, what don't we know about? What are they hiding from us? Okay, what do they have planned that we have no clue about? And that unless the administration, unless we get a Democrat president in there, unless we take the House and the Senate with investigative powers, we may never, ever know. Okay. All right. You're listening to me, Ellie Krug, filling in for the great Matt McNeil. We're going to take a break. And when we come back, I'm going to talk about weapons. All right. 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We'll be back in a sec.
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0: Ellie Krug sitting in for Matt McNeil. My producer, the great Brett Johnson, is watching me seat dance to all of the crazy music that...
1: It's a dance party with Matt's bumper music,
0: oh,
1: I think.
0: Oh, my God. Yeah. Matt has got this music that's just got me. I'm just telling you. I'm just, like, all over the place. Okay. I told you we were going to talk about, like, weapons. And that's what we're going to talk about. Okay? Going back to when I was a young person, of course, at that point I was presenting still as a boy, I got this great fascination about World War II. My great-great-uncle was in the war. He was in the Pacific. And I developed this fascination, and I'll tell you, at one point I could identify every, like, fighter plane that the U.S. had, and the British as well. And I soaked up everything as it related to the battles of the Pacific, as well as the Battle of the Bulge, the D-Day, all that stuff. So I've always had this kind of a fascination about the military. Did not join the military. I got out of high school in 1975. And joining the military at that point after the Vietnam War was like the last thing most people did. Although some of my cohorts did go and join the military and became pilots, actually. So military pilots. All right. I'm telling you all of that because with the Iran war, with what we're doing right now, with what we did, okay, beginning at the end of February, I think February 28th, the war started, of course. Now, technically, right now, we're not in war. It's all over. Apparently, the war is over. It's just an action to reopen the strait. That's a maneuver. Don't get me started. But I paid attention to all of the weapons, all of the munitions that we were using. And I did a little bit of research, and I came up with an April, just last month, April 2026, paper. On the website for the Center for Strategic and International Studies. This is like big time, okay? It's a paper written by Kancian, and Chris Park. They're apparently, you know, think tank people. And they've authored this paper titled Last Rounds? Status of Key Munitions at the Iran War Ceasefire. And what they do is they, by weapon, they somehow, I find it hard to believe that this data is publicly available, but apparently they know what's publicly available. And weapon by weapon, tomahawks, air-to-surface missiles, field artillery missiles, missile interceptors, we have two of them called the SM-3, the SM-6, okay, THAAD, which is used against, apparently against ballistic missiles, as well as the Patriot, okay, used against ballistic missiles. They've gone through and they've looked at all of the inventory. Okay, for example, before the war began, it was estimated that we had 3,100 Tomahawks. They estimate that we've used more than 1,000 Tomahawks in the Iran war. Now, backdrop on all of this, this was a war of choice. This was something that we freely, and we went into it because Pete Hegseth and whoever else told Donald Trump it was going to be like Venezuela, that they were going to go in, they were going to overwhelm the Iranians would give up, and it would be all over, okay? They did absolutely no research. Nobody told Trump, hey, do you think you might want to look at Persian culture for the last 1,500 years to see what kind of, you know, the stamina of the people that we're dealing with? Okay, so we used, okay, 1,000 Tomahawks. We had 90 of this field artillery unit called PRSM. We had 90 of those units before the war, and we used somewhere between 40 and 70 of those units. Okay, so, I mean, we used almost all of them. We had 2,300 Patriots before the war. Okay, it's estimated that we used up to maybe 1,400 of those 2,300 Patriots in the Iran war. And I, you know, and they go on. I mean, they, item by item, they talk about how many we had. They talk about in this report what it cost. Now, here's the deal. I mean, what the Trump administration had to do was to shift weapons from like Korea and from like China, to take those weapons away from them to use them in the Iranian war. And the thing about the Tomahawks is that, you know, we have countries like Japan that reconfigured its destroyers to take on, to use Tomahawks. They've been promised 400 Tomahawks by the U.S. The U.S. is not going to give them those 400 Tomahawks. Can you imagine? You're the ally. You're Japan. You're like, hey, we relied on you. And you're like, nope, you're not going to get the weapons. Now you have a destroyer that you can't even use. But here's the thing that is most troubling. I mean, all of this is troubling, okay? But here's the deal. What the production rate is, you know, like the replacement rate for these weapons, for example, they're only making 79 Tomahawks per year. And the production time for that is a year. It takes a year to build a Tomahawk. And then from the time of contracting to the time of delivery is almost 4 years. It takes, for the THAAD, it takes 53 months for the THAAD to get it from the time of contracting to delivery. For this SM-3, which is one of the missile strikers, it takes 64 months, okay? And they only have, all right, they only make 40 of the SM-3s, 13 of the SM-3, that's SM-3-1B, 13 of SM-3-11A, 28 THAADs a year. I mean, and it's unbelievable that the replacement rate is nowhere near what we need in order to protect America. And what these authors conclude is this. They say the diminished munition stockpiles have created a near-term risk. A war against a capable peer competitor like China will consume munitions at greater rates than in this war. Pre-war inventories were already insufficient. The levels today will constrain U.S. operations should a future conflict arise. That is an understatement. The levels today put us at great risk because we can't fight a war for more than a couple of, maybe a week, with what we have left. This is the height of irresponsibility for our government. And Pete Hegseth and Donald Trump did that to us for vanity, for believing they could bully Iran, a country of 90 million. Ain't going to work. Okay. All right. Well, on that positive note, we're going to take a break. When we come back, we're going to talk with Allie Gibbs, who's going to talk to us about radical pro transgender ideology and about the DOJ's efforts to recruit lawyers because they don't have enough attorneys. You're listening to me, Ellie Krug, filling in for the great Matt McNeil. We'll be back in a second.
2: NBC News Radio, I'm Jim Forbes. President Trump is back at the White House after a high-stakes summit with Chinese President Xi Jinping. Trump told reporters Friday that his two-day summit in Beijing was, quote, a great success and fantastic. The president claimed the U.S. and China made, quote, great trade deals and said a lot of things have happened and you'll be hearing about them. No major announcements have been made regarding Iran or Taiwan, but Trump said Xi agreed with him that the Strait of Hormuz should open as soon as possible. And President Trump said one of the leaders of ISIS has been killed in Nigeria. In an announcement Friday night, the president said Abu Bilal al-Manuki has been killed by U.S. and Nigerian forces in a, quote, meticulously planned and very complex mission. Trump called al-Manuki, quote, the most active terrorist in the world and second in command of ISIS. I'm Jim Forbes.
3: 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It's Joey J here with another weekly movie minute for those who want to play and perhaps solve a mystery.
4: We found George on the grass and he's not moving.
5: What?
4: Our shepherd was murdered. And we shall solve the crime.
3: For the latter, we're talking about Hugh Jackman, a herdsman murdered in his prime, and his lambs looking to piece a few clues together in The Sheep Detectives. And this one came as probably the first major surprise of the summer. Like the holy combination of Babe meets Knives Out, and director Kyle Balda, along with his cast, also featuring Emma Thompson, Julia Louis-Dreyfus, and Bryan Cranston, yeah, it's stacked, owns up to both of those pillars with utter affection and chaos aplenty. Take the family, but then don't be surprised if the guys split off to have their own fun with Mortal Kombat 2.
5: The rules of the tournament are simple. Our fates would not be settled by the size of our armies. They would be decided by combat.
6: Finish him!
3: Me. Unlike the previous MK film, which was plagued by a total identity crisis, director Simon McCoy and his ensemble, now led by Carl Urban as the effusive Johnny Cage, more than course correct. This one had its eyes on the ball. It's that much more faithful to the games, as cheesy and action-heavy as they get. Momentum and focus still pose an issue, but it still manages to raise its own bar quite nicely. The fans will be pleased. Both are in theaters this weekend, and this is Joey J for KKNW.
7: And now for your alternative talk weekend weather outlook. For your Saturday, we'll have rain showers throughout the day with a possible afternoon thunderstorm, giving us a high near 57 and southwest winds between 5 and 8 miles per hour. Overnight, the showers continue with a low around 44. For tomorrow, we have a partly sunny day ahead of us, bringing us a high near 63 and a low around 48, and those partly sunny conditions continue throughout the week with highs in the upper 60s.
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0: And we're back. Ellie Krug filling in for the great Matt McNeil. I always have to say the word great before Matt McNeil because he's just such a presence. Although people here in the office at the station are telling me, Ellie, you're all right too. So, okay, all right. It is time for me to do a great interview. I have Allie Gibbs on. She is a writer for Assigned Media. I've had some folks from Assigned Media on before. It is a wonderful trans-focused, trans-oriented publication. Allie Gibbs, welcome to the Matt McNeil Show.
9: Hi, thanks for having me.
0: Allie, I am thrilled to have you here because you've written two pieces that caught my attention. One was a piece that showed up in Assigned Media dated May 13th, which you title, quote, "White House Declares War on Radically Pro-Transgender Ideology," unquote. And the second piece you wrote, dropped earlier in the month on May 8th, which was about the Justice Department offering $25,000 bonuses to transphobic lawyers, okay? And I would also note that you live in Minneapolis, so you know a lot about firsthand about what's going on here with the Justice Department, with things that they've been doing to our country and to our community. Let's start. Both of these things are interrelated, so we're going to do our best to tie them both in and talk about them. Let's start first with the radical, okay? pro-transgender ideology. Give us a little bit of background how this came about and what we're facing here.
9: Yeah, so what it is the 2026 Counterterrorism Strategy Report, which was authored by Sebastian Gorka, who was a deputy assistant to the president during his first term. Now, during his second term, he's the senior director for counterterrorism. So he published a lengthy screed railing against primarily Donald Trump's greatest enemies, which includes transnational narco-terrorist groups, I believe they call them, which cartels, presumably from Mexico.
0: Right.
9: And trans people, essentially, leftist extremists, right? Not super well-defined. They talk about Antifa, which, you know, as I think anybody knows, is a decentralized kind of ideological movement, not like a group of people with a headquarters, right? And it's just a really long, typo-riddled kind of angry rant about leftists and the Biden administration for some reason.
0: Well, this counterterrorism strategy both deals with foreign threats, right? Like, mm-hmm. as you're saying about Antifa and ISIS, but also allegedly domestic threats, you know? Mm-hmm. And this is how we get into this Antifa thing. And you and I mean, we

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1: Which is ridiculous.
2: Right, right. But you know, as I read this document, and of course, last fall, I don't know if you saw, but, you know, the Project 2025 has this subgroup called the Oversight Project, which was urging the FBI to create a special designation for, you know, transgender ideology, violent extremists mm-hmm. in some way. I mean, I don't know about you, but what this does for me is it does two things. It motivates me to speak out more. Okay.
1: Yeah.
2: But it also makes me concerned about what's over the horizon. How about you? How do you react to this? You know, and what's your take?
1: Well, you know, it's hard to, there's just so much bluster that comes out of the Trump administration, everybody around Trump, you know, and it's funny too, like, the, you know, these people lobbying the FBI. The FBI has pretty consistently for years now identified the primary threat of extremism in America as far right extremist groups. Yep. The Anti-Defamation League has an annual tracker of extremist violence. In the United States, the only people on it are right-wing extremists, you know. And in fact, if you go back to the last counterterrorism strategy published under the Biden administration in 2021, they primarily named far-right extremists, in particular the January 6th rioters. So, you know, I think they're focusing in the wrong places and they're doing it on purpose, you know,
2: right.
1: with animus to fight the people that Donald Trump doesn't like personally.
2: Well, far-right extremists don't even show up in the 16-page document, right? I mean,
1: mm-hmm.
2: It's not. It's just – okay. All right. So we've got this thing going, okay? And for me, what's over the horizon after this document, that's the thing that I'm going to be paying attention to. But you also wrote about what's going on with the Justice Department, and it's hemorrhaging. Is that the right phrase? Of qualified lawyers.
1: Yeah, it's been a shambles pretty much since Trump took office. The civil division, the civil rights group was replaced. The head was replaced with Harmeet Dhillon,
2: yep.
1: who is just wild, just the strangest Twitter account. You kind of like if J.K. Rowling was a litigator, very strange. The civil division at this point exists pretty much to threaten and intimidate healthcare providers for providing any kind of necessary healthcare to trans youth, and also to generate habeas petitions in court for illegally detaining immigrants. Those are like the two things that the civil division is doing now.
2: Well, I'll tell you, you know, I am a lawyer, and I graduated from law school in 1982 and in Boston and practiced in downtown Boston. In the building behind me, where my office was the federal courthouse, and housed in that office was the Department of Justice's, you know, their Boston unit, okay?
1: Mm-hmm.
2: And I had, you know, the rule back then was you had to practice law for 2 to 3 years before you could apply to mm-hmm. be Department of Justice, you know, Assistant Attorney General, Assistant, you know, AG. And... Mm-hmm. And it was this, you know, you take a pay cut to do that, but there was all of this, you know, esteem that
1: prestige
2: that went with that. And, you know, you'd be able to say that you're working for the government, you're doing the good, you know, trying to do the good fight. And now all of those people, I mean, they're taking people right out of law school.
1: Oh, yeah.
2: Okay.
1: Yeah, I think they actually waived the requirement for... You know, previously, like you said, you had to have a ton of trial experience. You basically had to have carried multiple trials all the way through to even get your foot in the door at the Justice Department because it was very competitive. Now, not so much because they've waived a lot of the requirements for experience. I don't know if they're hiring people right out of law school, but like it's a lot less experience required. They're offering these $25,000 sign-on bonuses. They're also offering retention bonuses on their biweekly pay up to like $220 every 2 weeks through Thanksgiving, because not only do they need more lawyers, they desperately want to retain the lawyers they have. You know, I mean, I think it's like 70%

0: the Civil Rights Division resigned after Harmeet Dhillon was put in charge of it.
1: Yeah, and Harmeet Dhillon is rabidly anti-transgender. I mean, she is transphobic to just, I don't know what her problem is, but obviously with her heading, you know, the Civil Rights Division, you know, of the Department of Justice, I mean, this is a huge problem for the trans community.
0: Oh, yeah.
1: So I'm also reading, you know, that, for example, here in Minneapolis, because of the surge, because they were peeling off DOJ lawyers to deal with immigration cases and all of that, that that their prosecution of, like, crime, you know, bread and butter cases, you know, people with gun, you know, gun charges, because it's a federal, you know, charge to commit a felony with a gun, and it's a felony to commit a crime with a gun, and all of that. All of that stuff has dropped down to, like, unbelievable levels. And so, obviously, they can't walk and chew gum at the same time.
0: Mm-hmm. Yeah, it's sad. It's pathetic. You know, the Justice Department shouldn't have to try and bribe people to get them in the door to do the job. You know, this is the Justice Department, for any mistakes, you know, it may have made throughout its history, was a prestigious and respectable institution. It's essentially been brought to its knees over the course of a single year. You know, and now it's what you're looking at is a war between a group of people who think that the Department of Justice exists to serve the whim of the sitting president in their, you know, prosecution of their enemies, or people who believe that the Department of Justice should be kind of an independent legal entity that dispenses blind justice.
1: Right. But they're, I mean, they are actively rooting out. I mean, just as Kash Patel is rooting out FBI agents who in any way, you know, ran against the Trump in any possible way. I mean, aren't they rooting out also DOJ lawyers who had something to do with cases in prosecuting, you know, the Trump administration or Trump, you know, Trump's interests?
0: Yeah, I believe in both the Justice Department and the FBI, they essentially fired or, you know, pressured out anybody who was involved in investigating the January 6th stuff, or like Trump's texts, right? That was a big thing. Everybody who handled all of the, like, the document misplacement stuff, I think, has been fired. The FBI is kind of, and the Justice Department are both sort of limping along without a lot of manpower. And like I, you know, I argued this kind of in my piece, in the case of the Justice Department, maybe that's a good thing, because the lawyers that are there are a lot less experienced and a lot less effective at their job, which kind of ultimately means they can probably hurt fewer people.
1: No, I thought that was an excellent point, you know, because incompetence, I mean, incompetence is a, you know, double-edged sword, because when you're incompetent, you know, you're doing things that you shouldn't be doing, and that can create a lot of harm otherwise. But when you're incompetent, you also don't get the kind of results that competent lawyers would otherwise get. I, you know, my concern is how in the world do we build this back up? How in the world do we get to, I mean, this is more of Trump taking things and breaking them. I mean, I'm just, you know, and as you said, I mean, it's been barely a year.
0: Three to go. Yeah, I mean, even in the best case scenario where Trump is out of office and, say, we, you know, regain both chambers of Congress in like a Democratic fashion, we're still looking at, you know, decades probably of litigation. This is going to be the most litigious stint of any president in history, I think, by far. And we're going to spend the rest of our lives trying to rebuild infrastructure that already wasn't that great across all of the federal government. And that's disheartening. But I, you know, I'll be happy if we can do the work to rebuild it, as opposed to just watching it continue to be gutted forever.
1: Continue to be destroyed. Yeah, absolutely. Mm-hmm. Well, all right. Well, listen, I have enjoyed talking with you. Likewise. You know, what do you have in the hopper for coming up for a story?
0: Well, I don't have anything right now. I just published today. I'm drawing a blank. Oh, right. It was the the NYU Langone thing, the Justice Department sent them another subpoena requesting all the information they have about any doctors treating trans patients for the last 6 years. So you can check that out. It is just overreach to the nth degree.
1: Yeah, and Langone is on my radar for a future story. I wanted to see how some things play out. Allie Gibbs, thank you so very much for being on Matt McNeil's show that I'm subbing for. I appreciated talking to you, and keep up the great writing, will you?
0: Thank you. Thank you for having me on.
1: Okay, all right. Take care and be well, all right?
0: Bye.
1: Okay, listeners, well, that's Allie Gibbs. You can find Allie Gibbs. All you need to do is Google her name, Allie Gibbs, and a bunch of stories will come up that she's done. We're going to take a break, and when we come back, we're going to do. I'm going to do a piece about somebody who made history. You're listening to me, Ellie Krug, filling in for Matt McNeil.
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1: And we're back. Ellie Krug sitting in for Matt McNeil on AM 950 and WCPT 820 and 1150 AM KKNW in Seattle. Okay, this is a story that I want to remind you that in 1969, the Stonewall riots occurred. That triggered the modern gay rights movement. It took from 1969 until 2013, April of 2013, for the first gay professional athlete to come out. His name was Jason Collins. He was a basketball player, a great basketball player from the NBA, and he just died this week at age 47 after a glioblastoma battle, a brain cancer battle. He had 13 years in the NBA, and when he came out, it was on the front cover of Sports Illustrated. And then several months later, on February 28, 2014, he stepped on the court with the number 98 to honor Matthew Shepard, killed in 1998. He is someone who I will tell you is a legend. I mean, he's somebody I admittedly was not on my radar until he died. Okay, but it's these unsung heroes that are out there. These people who were who were the pioneers, who set in motion the landscape, a changed landscape for other people, for people who to follow. You know the phrase of standing on, you know, others' shoulders. Okay, his shoulders are those that other people, including Elie Krug, all right, are standing on. Although I came out before he did as transgender, so I don't know where that puts me. But he had been married. But he penned an essay in December of 2025 announcing his cancer. And I'm going to I just want you to understand that in that essay he wrote, quote, "Your life is so much better when you just show up as your true self." He left this mark that is going to be hard for anybody to replicate. But it's about blazing the path, and Brett, my producer, is going to play for you a short clip from Tip Off, which includes some wisdom from Charles Barkley. Go ahead and play that, Brett, would you?
7: They were just two really good basketball players. One really good basketball player. His brother is now, you know, he was just an unbelievable, like the guy said, soul and understanding what that moment was. And you say 13 years ago, I say, well, what's the big deal if somebody said that they're, you know, openly gay? What's the big deal? Well, 13 years ago was a big deal.
10: Mm-hmm.
7: And the reason why it doesn't feel as big now at times is because of people like him. And so, you know, kudos to him.
11: Yeah, but Kenny, in fairness now, if another guy did it, it would still be a big deal because we live in a homophobic society. And that's unfortunate. That's why, first of all, anybody who think we ain't got a bunch of gay players in all sports, they're just stupid. But there is such animosity toward the gay community, and that's what's really unfortunate. But anybody think him, and I know a couple other soccer players that came out, if you think there are not more gay players in the NFL, Major League Baseball, and the NBA, you're just stupid.
10: I didn't know Jason very well, but on the occasions where I would see him at certain events, guy was just nice. He was just a gentleman.
11: Yes.
10: And a guy firm in his beliefs, and a guy who really, through his words and through his actions, has told us all, you don't have to live in the shadows.
11: You do not.
10: And he said, your life is so much better when you just show up as your true self.
1: What a testament to a man who wasn't flashy, but who needed to live his true life and live as himself. And I've got to just tell you, the quote, your life is so much better when you show up as your true self, I can attest to that. I lived for 5 decades hidden. I lived for 5 decades trying to conform to a society that said, you know, there are only two genders and you're stuck with what is, you know, between your legs when you're born. That is your gender. And the idea that you could change, you know, that your gender identity might be different from what you have physically on your body. It was growing up in the 60s and the 70s. You know, I mean, I was 12 years old when Stonewall happened. And I did not have a complete and whole life. I was not a whole and complete person. But Jason Collins understood the need to go and live unified, to live whole and complete. And I can just imagine the mobbing, the harassment, the words, the looks, the slurs, the letters, the notes, the threats that he received when he came out. I can just imagine it. Like Charles Barkley said, it's a homophobic society. It is. It still is today. It's a transphobic society. I can tell you that for sure. We just got done doing a segment about how the Trump administration is coming after trans people. And so to be brave like Jason Collins, to be someone who decided that they were going to cut their own path, that they were going to live true to who they were, that they were not going to hide anymore, regardless of the consequences, is outstanding. It's unbelievable in my book, and my hat is off to him. I just in awe. That is what you call a legacy. It is the purest form of legacy. To cut your own path, to be who you are, and to light the way for others. We've lost somebody great. We have. Okay, well, we're going to take a break. When we come back, I've got more for you. We're going to talk about a whole lot of things, including eggs and expiration dates. I know, it sounds kind of silly, but hey, I'm kind of silly at times. All right, you're listening to me, Ellie Krug, filling in for Matt McNeil on AM 950 in the Twin Cities, WCPT 820 in Chicago, Chicago's Progressive Talk, and 1150 AM KKNW in Seattle. We'll be back after the hour break.
12: I'm Dr. Anthony Lazarowitz, and this is Climate Connections. Cross-country skier Julia Kern recently wrapped up a busy race season that included the Olympics and the Cross-Country World Cup. But in the off-season, she does not stop training, nor does she stop thinking about climate change. Kern says warming winters are hurting her sport. In many areas, the snowpack is shrinking.
13: Now, most cross-country ski areas have to have some form of snowmaking capability to even be viable in the winter.
12: Midwinter thaws melt the snow.
13: All of my world championships that I've experienced have been really warm, slushy conditions where we're skiing in t-shirts some of the time.
12: And when it gets cold again, conditions can become icy. Kern says climate change affects her in the off-season, too. Last year, Canadian wildfire smoke blew into Vermont, where she lives. For a few weeks, the air quality was so bad that she could not train outdoors. Seeing this firsthand has motivated her to take action.
13: I have the privilege to have a platform, and so I want to use it.
12: She and other elite athletes are urging international sports organizations to phase out fossil fuel company sponsorships. And in June, she and other Olympians plan to meet with elected officials in Washington, D.C. to advocate for climate solutions. Climate Connections is produced by the Yale Center for Environmental Communication. 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
14: NBC News Radio, I'm Lisa Taylor. President Trump is back in Washington, D.C. after a high-stakes summit with Chinese President Xi Jinping in Beijing.
15: We make great deals, we get great trade deals, we have great relationships, and a lot of things have happened, and you'll be hearing about them.
14: Trump said Xi offered help with Iran, and like Trump, he wants the Strait of Hormuz open as soon as possible. The president confirmed Taiwan came up in talks, but would only say he'll be making a decision when he was asked about a U.S. arms sale to Taiwan. He did say China agreed to buy U.S. oil and 200 jets from Boeing and noted he's invited President Xi to the White House in September. The Supreme Court is rejecting an attempt by Virginia Democrats to revive a congressional map designed to give the party more seats ahead of the midterms. The new map was approved by Virginia voters earlier this year, but the state Supreme Court later struck it down, ruling there were legal flaws in the process that put it on the ballot. On Friday, the U.S. Supreme Court upheld that decision, leaving Virginia's old congressional map in place ahead of the November elections. The FBI is offering a $200,000 reward for information leading to the arrest of a former U.S. Air Force counterintelligence specialist. The Bureau said in a statement Thursday it's still trying to locate Monica Witt, who allegedly defected to Iran in 2013. She's accused of spying for Iran and was indicted in 2019 on espionage charges. The Justice Department says Witt was in the Air Force from 1997 to 2008 and later served as a Defense Department contractor until 2010.
16: Just have all these songs in my head. Just gotta get them out.
14: Michael and The Devil Wears Prada 2 are set to battle it out for first place at the box office this weekend. Both films are looking to make over $20 million in what's the third weekend for The Devil Wears Prada sequel and fourth weekend for the Michael Jackson biopic. You're listening to the latest on NBC News Radio. The Trump administration is facing a lawsuit from a veterans advocacy group over its ban on abortion care and counseling at the Department of Veterans Affairs. Jim Roop has more.
17: The Minority Veterans of America argues the Trump administration violated the Administrative Procedures Act by revoking a Biden-era legal opinion that allowed the VA to provide limited abortion counseling and services. According to the complaint, the VA failed to provide any explanation for disregarding its previous findings addressing veterans' need for abortion care. The VA quietly re-implemented the ban in December, and it applies across all states regardless of the state's abortion access laws.
14: The Attorney General of Texas says he has reached a settlement with a children's hospital over claims that doctors were helping young patients receive transgender health care. Part of the deal is the creation of the nation's first ever so-called detransition clinic. Attorney General Ken Paxton says the clinic will help those harmed by who he called ideologically motivated physicians at Texas Children's Hospital. The hospital has not commented on the settlement. Starbucks is not done cutting jobs. Monica Nelson has details.
18: The company confirmed that the 300 U.S. corporate cuts announced are only the beginning. According to numerous reports, Starbucks is now reviewing its international corporate and support teams, a move that could lead to additional job reductions overseas. The company says the restructuring is part of a broader effort to streamline operations after several rounds of cuts in 2025.
14: The 151st running of the Preakness Stakes is set for today at Maryland's Laurel Park. Iron Honor is the current favorite in this year's 14-horse lineup. The trainer of this year's Kentucky Derby winner, Golden Tempo, is holding him out of the Preakness to save him for the Belmont Stakes. The race can be seen on NBC and Peacock. Get ready to fire up the grill, smoker, or pit. Today is National Barbecue Day. Arguments over what regional type of barbecue is superior are never-ending, so just grab what you love. Lisa Taylor, NBC News Radio.
19: And now for your Alternative Talk weekend weather outlook. For your Saturday, we'll have rain showers throughout the day with a possible afternoon thunderstorm, giving us a high near 57 and southwest winds between 5 and 8 miles per hour. Overnight, the showers continue with a low around 44. For tomorrow, we have a partly sunny day ahead of us, bringing us a high near 63 and a low around 48, and those partly sunny conditions continue throughout the week with highs in the upper 60s.
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0: of the news teams are on the ground in China to cover this epic and historic summit. All except one, because our CBS News colleague Tony DeCoppel is being forced to broadcast from Taiwan after failing to get a Chinese visa in time. Well, that is disappointing, but it does fit in with their slogan, CBS News, when events happen, we're at most one country away.
1: Yeah, did you hear about that whole snafu?
2: Oh, my God, yes. Yeah. Also, what do you call it? They have the lowest ratings ever, the new CBS Evening News, like under 4 million or something, which is unheard of.
1: But. And also, did you see that Barry Weiss allowed Benjamin Netanyahu to pick who would interview him?
2: Oh, God, of course. What was I going to say? We were talking about Letterman. It was hilarious.
1: Yeah.
2: So Stephen Colbert was told not specifically do not throw anything off the roof.
1: Well, when he moved into the Ed Sullivan Theater, CBS said, do not throw anything off the roof.
2: Right.
1: And so last night, he and Letterman got up on the roof and said, you know what? We're leaving. F it. So
2: what are you going to do, fire me?
1: Yeah, so they threw stuff off the roof.
2: We were saying that was like them letting me do a final show after they fired me at KBC. They lived to regret that.
1: Well, they allowed you to do two final shows. They fired you after one show.
2: So that's right. I didn't get a final final.
1: No, you didn't get a final final.
2: Anyway, David Letterman, that was perfect. He said, and to paraphrase Edward R. Murrow, good luck and good night, mother.
1: Yeah.
2: Okay. So, by the way, we had quite a plumbing emergency this morning.
1: It was wet.
2: Yes, it was very wet, not in a good way here.
1: No.
2: But from the standpoint of water, it was very wet.
1: From the standpoint of water, it was wet.
2: We had a gusher, but it was like the Three Stooges fixing the plumbing, wasn't it? First, you and I are up there. I don't know which one.
1: I'm not a homeowner. I have no idea how to shut off.
2: You're not
1: a
2: homo?
1: Water.
2: Oh, homeowner. Pardon me.
1: I just called my building manager to deal with anything.
2: There's a gusher from the, sprinkler system, something.
3: Whatever.
2: And then, so we didn't know which one was the water and which was the...
1: blue looks like it's water.
2: So then Lonnie turned the gas off because he wasn't sure which one, and then it's on the hillside, but then we got the wrong one on the hillside because we turned the water to the whole house off, which means no pooping.
1: Was it near the bridle path?
2: I don't have a bridle path. So anyway, we found the one that's just the sprinklers. Yay, Lonnie, my house husband.
1: So is there a...
2: It's the red handle is the one with the... Okay.
1: And you turned the gas off accidentally, too?
2: Yes.
1: Is there a pilot light that needs to be...
2: Lonnie asked me the same thing. How would I know that? I have no idea.
1: So the pilot light could just be spewing gas into, this
2: cloud? Oh, perhaps. Okay. Where would my pilot light be?
1: Where's your water heater?
2: In the attic. All right, I'm going to go. Good luck to you guys.
1: So we're going to blow up?
2: Possibly.
1: Okay.
4: I'll check it at the break.
1: Thank you, Lonnie.
2: Is it only... Okay.
1: Well, he tried your burners, and your burners are lit with a spark.
2: Yes,
1: so
2: yes.
1: That's fine.
2: Okay.
1: There's no pilot light.
2: Here's the good news, Lonnie, is the hot water very seldom works, so it's probably probably not. Yeah.
1: You live in a sieve.
2: I mean, it does work sometimes, unless you use it too much.
1: You live in a sieve.
2: I do.
1: Basically.
2: Anyway, so I'm just saying there's very little chance that the hot water heater is actually on because, you don't know till you take a shower and then you're like, ah! Yeah. All right.
1: But there could be a gas cloud forming.
2: Pardon?
1: There could be a gas cloud.
2: You know when the guy that owns the show stays here because he comes down and he goes, okay, there was no hot water. I've had significant shrinkage in the shower.
1: Uh-huh.
2: Because. Okay, hey, you know what? This still all went better than whatever that show is in China. Oh, my God. I know that we know that there's always going to be a huge international embarrassment, but oh, my God. Oh, my God. You said, yes. First of all, we have a lot of Chinese restaurants in America. Mm-hmm. Oh, my God. It's so horrifying. All of it. But he just looked weak. And it just, right?
1: Yeah. They ran circles around him.
2: Oh, my God. Of course they did. And of course they put out there Taiwan's, the biggest issue. And Trump usually, can't shut his pie hole. And he's just there looking like a little bitch. Yeah. What did we say yesterday? He's gonna give up Taiwan because he's the worst negotiator ever. And now we have no moral standing to say don't invade another country.
1: Right. It's an independent democratic republic. And so, we need a democracy in that region, much like the Republicans say we give money to Israel because they're the only democracy in that region.
2: Right.
1: It's like, are you going to have the standard for both countries?
2: Oh, my God. And then this was so pathetic. So Trump fires off frantic post after reports say that China's Xi views the U.S. as in decline. And are you ready? Of course he blamed Biden. He said he was talking about Biden. No, he wasn't. Oh, my God. You could tell he was frantic. Mm-hmm. He fired off a frantic post after Xi called the U.S. a declining nation, clarifying that the Chinese leader was referring to damage from Joe Biden. Oh, my God. Look at this one. Hang on. Oh, who is it?
1: What are you looking for?
2: Vance blames Biden for inflation caused by
1: Iran
2: war.
1: War.
2: I mean,
1: yeah.
2: This is just, it's getting to be...
1: Oh, did you see Larry Kudlow this morning?
2: No.
1: He said, oh, just suck up the high prices for another year. You can do it.
2: What did Jim Jordan say? Well, that's life.
1: Yep.
2: Yeah, you know, gas prices were fine, but, you know, then we had this, so that's life.
1: Yep.
2: Really? That's life?
1: That's what they're going into the midterms with?
2: Yeah.
1: That's their messaging?
2: Yeah, sucks to be you. Sorry. Trump, what do you call it? This is so pathetic. Because the reporting, it came out in the New York Times, right, that obviously Xi. And the Chinese officials absolutely think what most people think, that the U.S. is in decline under Trump. And so Trump, this is so pathetic. When President Xi very elegantly referred to, oh, God, he's such a simpering suck-up to dictators. Uh-huh. It's like, that's why they view him as so weak, because he's like, it's an honor to be a friend.
1: Just give him a parade. He'll
2: so
1: love
2: great.
1: You forever.
2: Yeah. By the way, no one greeted him at the airport. Did you see that? Like, the Chinese are very good about signaling disrespect, you know, like, okay. When President Xi very elegantly referred to the United States as perhaps being a declining nation, he was referring to the tremendous damage we suffered under the 4 years of sleepy Joe Biden. And he said, in fact, President Xi congratulated me on so many tremendous successes in such a short... No, he didn't. Oh, my God, you're such a liar.
1: He glazed you to your face. That's what he did.
2: Oh, my God. Multiple outlets have recently highlighted a growing perspective among Chinese leadership that the U.S. favor is failing while China's rises. No kidding. The New York Times ran a piece entitled China Increasingly Views Trump's America as an Empire in Decline, because it is. The article cited Chinese nationalists and state-linked commentators as believing that Trump's stewardship of the U.S., quote, validates Mr. Xi's worldview centered on the rise of the East and the decline of the West. The article cites a study showing that official Chinese sources' use of terms relating to American decline doubled in the last year. One other analyst said, she believes firmly that China's rise is a historical certainty and the United States will continue its hurtling decline, a viewpoint that imbues him with an unwavering confidence as he prepares to meet Trump. Did you see Trump tried that stupid, like, power handshake? And even that, he looked like an idiot. Like, everybody has his number now. They're just like, no, I'm not going to do your little alpha dominance handshake, mm-hmm. right?
1: Mm-hmm.
2: I mean, and so once again, we've accomplished nothing. He's going to, China's a great country. Went great. We had a great visit. Really? What happened exactly?
1: We got nothing.
2: Except maybe gave up Taiwan.
1: Do we know if any of those CEOs that went with them got anything?
2: No, I'm sure they did. Are you kidding?
1: I know they said that, you know, China promised to buy like 30 Boeing jets or something like that, but there was nothing signed. There was, you know, that was just like we'll probably buy some, sure.
2: Yeah, because he's an idiot.
1: Right.
2: You can dupe him so easily with flattery or whatever. By the way, Norton says, increasingly it feels like Xi is signaling that China is preparing to make a move on Taiwan and warning Trump to stay out of the way. If that happens, the consequences would be massive. Taiwan sits at the center of the global semiconductor industry, which means any conflict there could devastate American AI companies, cripple tech supply chains, and send shockwaves through the U.S. Stock market. No kidding. What's happening?
1: He was scooching his butt on the carpet, so I...
2: We all do that. It's a family thing.
1: Like, did he just poop or something?
2: Listen, don't get distracted by the squirrel. We're talking about very important international events.
1: Okay. It's Friday.
3: I'd follow a butterfly if it was in here.
1: Yes.
3: I'd get distracted.
2: Bella has a case of the Fridays.
3: The pretty bubbles, pretty butterfly.
1: Jingle some keys.
2: It wouldn't take much.
1: Yeah.
2: Sure. I'm like, hey, Lonnie, want to go play with
3: do
2: the
3: Do it again! Do it again!
2: Stop it. Don't make me shoot her with my dart gun. I will make sure she pays attention. All right. All right, where was I? Yes. Thank you. I thought it was me. Brandon said, Trump talking about how many Chinese restaurants we have in the States to try to suck up to the president of China is so embarrassing. Everything he does everywhere is embarrassing. First of all, they wouldn't eat the slop we serve, would they? I mean, ay, ay, ay.
1: They specifically make that slop for the American audience. But if you go into a Chinese restaurant and ask for the...
2: The real
1: menu.
2: Are they keeping the real stuff from us in the back?
1: Well, for
2: All right.
1: Yeah, they... Yes. they don't have orange chicken. In...
2: Yeah, we would... Can you deep fry it and put sweet stuff on it? Rick Stengel said the president's lame rebuttal to Xi's apparent references to a U.S. as a declining power, A, called attention to it. It was not a public statement. B, confirmed Xi's point. And three, exposed his declining powers. I mean, and he just, he looks pathetic. You're right. It is Friday. Are there any butterflies available?
4: See?
2: We need a distraction.
1: I've eaten chicken feet off of the secret menu at a Chinese restaurant.
2: Oh. Have you? Uh-huh. How did you know about the secret menu?
4: It's like In-N-Out. You just have to have experience.
2: What is that secret In-N-Out burger? I forget.
4: Oh, it's like an animal style, because that's typically not on the menu. Like Dutchman. Mm-hmm. Grilled onions.
2: What does animal style mean?
4: Animal style is, I'm pretty sure it's grilled onions, extra cheese.
1: They grill it in mustard.
4: Yeah.
1: On the grill.
4: Oh, yeah. For the fries, though, it's like cheese, grilled onions,
1: mustard.
4: And then the
2: Why
4: sauce.
2: Don't they make that available for everybody?
4: You have to know.
1: You know.
2: I didn't know there need to be secret codes for food.
1: As far as the secret menu, why I had chicken feet, I went with someone who spoke Mandarin.
4: So. Oh.
2: Yeah. Are they actual
4: chicken
2: feet?
4: Yeah, if you know, you know.
1: You know who I went with.
2: Yep. Are they actual chicken feet?
1: Yeah. They're... Okay. I'm glad I tried it once. That's all I need to do.
2: Like frisbee golf.
1: Yes.
2: I'm glad I tried it once.
1: Yes. They're very gelatinous.
2: Oh.
1: And, you have to spit out the little knuckle bones.
2: Stop again.
1: Yeah.
2: Oh, God, I have to eat breakfast.
1: Like, the little bones are like this big, so you have to be careful.
2: Gelatinous. He used the word gelatinous and knuckles. Oh.
4: I guess it makes sense, though, when it's like steamed.
1: Yeah.
4: Like a carrot.
1: Right.
2: Chicken foot is nothing like a carrot.
4: Well.
2: Oh, my God. By the way, did we mention that Kash Patel went snorkeling among the remains of our heroes that were bombed on Pearl Harbor?
4: Terrible.
2: I can't.
1: I
2: am almost certain that you are with me with some of these stories. I'm like, that is not real.
1: Also, the USS Arizona is still, to this day, leaking oil up to the surface. So
4: I can't imagine
1: that it's all that safe to snorkel around.
4: Yeah, definitely not.
2: Oh, we were such an embarrassment. All right, let's... I have to get past the word gelatinous.
1: I only needed to eat it once. I can say I've eaten chicken feet.
2: I literally, something's coming up in the middle of my throat. 19 minutes after the hour, this portion of this show is brought to you by Quince.
1: Ah!
2: Oh.
1: No chicken feet from Quince.
2: Seriously, I'm nauseous. Okay, I've been doing a little spring reset, with my closet.
1: Uh-huh.
2: Yes, I'm focusing more on quality over quantity, just building a wardrobe of pieces that are well-made, versatile, and so easy to reach for day after day. 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

0: Stephanie Miller. Because I gotta have faith.
1: Okay. Lonnie and I have checked. We are not going to blow up in a gas explosion.
2: Okay,
1: as far as we know.
3: Okay.
1: Well, it's a tankless hot water heater, so he thinks there's no light.
3: How does it heat water?
1: I don't know. It doesn't usually.
3: Well, okay.
1: This has gotten so pathetic, right? Biden described she as a dictator. That's a reporter. Do you think she is a dictator? Trump. I think President Biden was an incompetent president. He gave us the Iran nuclear deal. Okay, that was
3: Obama.
1: He's just he's a moron. I don't know if I ever mentioned that he's a moron. Thank you. And Jay Cates says, President Xi got everything he wanted from the summit. All he had to do was flatter Trump with a fancy banquet in a big ballroom.
3: Yeah.
1: And Trump immediately backed off any firm commitment of arms sales to Taiwan.
3: Absolutely.
1: Never imagined the U.S. would have a president this weak and pathetic. Annie in Oklahoma. Hi, Annie.
4: Hello.
1: Hi.
4: How are you?
1: Good. Go ahead.
4: I just wanted to call and let everybody know that yesterday the Oklahoma State Senate refused to override Kevin Stitt's veto of a bill that would sunset Oklahoma's only public broadcasting TV station affiliate to 2032. So now they have until July 1st of 2027 to shut down entirely.
1: Oh, man.
4: OETA, I grew up outside of town.
1: Yep.
4: OETA was one of the reasons I became a scientist.
1: Oh, man.
4: And I wanted to tell everybody that it's a Republican governor, Republican House and Senate in the state, you know, almost a Republican Supreme Court.
1: Yeah.
4: And this is what they will do to you.
1: I know.
4: This is what Republicans will do to you in your state. We were ranked 17th in the country in education in 2011. After that, we had a Republican governor, a Republican government Senate supermajority.
1: Yeah.
4: And now we are 50th.
1: Yeah.
4: So everybody remember this. This is what they want to do to you.
1: Yeah, Annie, I got to tell you, particularly, out here in California, I hear so much California bashing all the time. And this is what I don't get, this disconnect that, you know, between states that are, like you said, these red states that are literally last in everything, having the audacity, right, to say, you know, California's, people have never been here. They say California's this or that or whatever.
2: Oh, on social media, it's horrible.
1: Yeah.
2: It's horrible.
1: Yep. Yeah. Oh, my God. Where am I? Okay. Oh, by the way, the Trump phones, are they, they're finally going to ship after multiple delays?
3: Maybe.
1: I just love this.
3: I think they promised that, you know, you may get one.
1: Maybe. Can you imagine if you ordered something on Amazon or whatever? You may or may
3: especially
1: not get
3: something
1: this. It may or may not
3: as
1: arrive.
3: As expensive as a phone.
1: Yeah. I know. $500
3: right.
1: For that stupid gold.
2: I'm imagining a Fisher-Price, like, play phone.
3: The kind with the eyes in
2: no,
3: the
2: yeah, part. That's my, when you talk about the Trump phone, that's where my mind goes.
1: Like Eric thought of it.
3: Yeah.
1: So shiny. The Made in the USA Trump phone has updated language on its thing. It says the company dropped its intention to manufacture the phone in the U.S. and the website now states it was, quote, designed with American values in mind.
2: Oh.
1: I see. So not actually here.
3: No.
1: But here-ish.
3: Right.
1: Yeah.
3: Yeah.
1: Okay.
3: You squint.
1: Okay. By the way, can I just say my new best friend, Katie Fang, hilarious about the Trump bragging about our Chinese restaurants. She said, this ignorant douche canoe thinks this is a compliment. I just, douche canoe is underused, in my opinion.
3: I like a Chinese restaurant.
1: 29, me too. Mushu. Oh, my God. Don't say it again. Don't say about the chicken.
3: Chicken feet is gelatinous.
1: Whoa. Right back.
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0: you're seeing this summit unfolding, and what is it that the American people are going to get? I seem to get a good sense of what Elon Musk is going to get. All these different CEOs, these are the same CEOs that sat next to Donald Trump during his inauguration. Again, golden age for them, golden age for these CEOs, for the billionaires in this country. But what about the American people right now that have had to pay $40 billion more in gas and diesel since the start of this war? What's in it for the rest of us?
1: Thank you, Senator Andy Kim. Pardon me. Yeah. Someone else commented on it. She didn't even meet him at the airport. That tells you everything you need to know about China's relationship with Trump. And Joe Walsh made a great point. He said, Trump has made a life out of being a cruel bully. He's made a life out of punching down. But Trump, in the presence of a dictator, of a strong man, he becomes a gushing fanboy. And he gets down on his knees and melts in adoration when he's with Xi or Putin or Orban or Kim Jong-un.
2: It's embarrassing.
1: It's pathetic. It really is. Senator Roger Marshall. Okay. Are we still going with this he's a great deal maker thing? Okay. Yeah.
3: We trust in Trump that he's over there making a great deal for us.
1: Sure.
3: No one's done more for American agriculture and rural America than President Trump, Secretary Rawlins, and a Republican-only Congress.
1: How many farm bailouts have we had to do, and then we, destroyed their soybean farmers?
2: And their fertilizer.
1: Yes. Okay. No one's done more for... Okay.
2: Yeah.
1: All right.
2: Yeah.
1: Snagglepuss, Scott
2: Bissett.
1: Oh, no. I'm delighted to be here, Maria. Thank you.
4: Given what's going on in the Mideast, we think that not only China, but countries all around the world are going to look to diversify away from the Middle East for a more stable source of energy. And what better place than the U.S.?
1: Oh, because of the disaster we made of the Middle East.
2: Yeah.
1: Oh, I see.
2: Uh-huh.
1: So you should go with us.
2: Right.
1: Okay. All right.
2: They're really just spitballing anything. They're so desperate for a message.
1: I don't even know how many sound bites we have or what. The blame Biden thing is just...
2: Yeah.
1: I loved it. I think we have that one. Senator Gillibrand was like, oh, my God, because she kept saying, stop talking about Biden. And literally every answer was Biden.
2: To Scott Turner, the Housing and Urban Secretary.
5: Yes. What is your record?
6: Yes,
5: you've had this job for well over a year. I just want to know, did you get the number down? I just don't want to hear about what you don't like about the Biden administration. You're in charge.
6: Yeah.
5: You have a vision. Let's see it.
6: You all had during the Biden administration.

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1: I'm hyper aware of this. We talk about it all the time. We inherited a very bad inflation crisis. Oh, my God. No, you didn't. You inherited the strongest economy in the world.
2: But Stephanie Biden, under Biden.
1: Ah!
2: But Biden.
1: Oh, my God. This is. Thank you, Bella. She speaks for the children.
3: Uh-huh.
1: I mean, that was the most pathetic. Well, he's done a lot of pathetic statements, but oh, my God, the whole panicky. President Xi meant Biden when he said America in decline. No, he absolutely did not. Oh, my God. And then this one. Did you see? It's so endlessly embarrassing. He praised President Xi's central casting looks, pointing out he was very tall, even though Chinese people tend to be a little bit shorter.
2: He said that. He said that.
1: Oh, God. Okay. It's just endlessly. You know, they tend to be little itty bitty people. What? Karen in New York. Hello, Karen.
4: Oh, hello. Good morning, Stephanie.
1: Hi.
4: Wait, I have to turn this off. I have a suggestion, and that is to shift proposed ballroom from the White House to Alcatraz.
1: Oh.
4: For a few, here are a few good reasons. Okay. There are commanding views. There's room for a nine-hole golf course with challenging water. There are gardens there, but they can easily be paved over.
1: That's funny.
4: And as for security, the security value of another notorious private island, the one owned by his associate and chum, Jeffrey Epstein. Mm-hmm. And as well, there's a robust frenzy of sharks ready to join the president's already infested inner circle.
1: There you go. And possibly narwhals.
2: Narwhals. Narwhals, yes. Not narwhals.
1: Okay.
2: Narwhal.
1: Oh, I'm sorry. We forgot to mention. Glenn Kirshner had to change to Monday.
2: Monday, yes.
1: And best excuse ever, though, right?
2: Well, I think he said he's going to meet Bruce Springsteen today.
1: Yeah, you know, as you do. Yeah. And I'm like, what? That's more important than this?
2: He's on a train up to New York, so.
1: Okay. We will talk to Glenn Monday.
2: On Monday.
1: We obviously
2: have.
1: I'd save this one for him because we talk about this all the time. Adam Schiff said, one of the greatest challenges after Trump is gone will be rebuilding the DOJ and preventing future prosecutorial abuses. No more seashell cases. We must codify new guardrails to protect the DOJ's independence for good. Bob Seska talks about this all the time. Yeah. Trump-proofing the pregnancy.
2: Presidency.
1: Pardon me.
2: We can't let him procreate again. So, yes, we need to Trump-proof that pregnancy,
1: pardon me.
2: Too.
1: Hey, yeah. Yeah. We gave birth to one. He was like Quato, isn't he? In America, birth that.
3: Uh-huh.
1: Orange afterbirth.
3: With the way the administration is going, every woman should get birth control and Trump-proof a pregnancy.
2: Well, yes. SCOTUS is allowing that for the time being.
1: I know. I wanted to talk to Glenn about that as well.
3: Yeah.
1: We finally get a good ruling.
2: Well, I mean, it's...
1: Oh, I'm going to start eating them like Skittles now.
2: It's temporary.
1: Yeah. No, I know. And of course,
2: they make a real decision.
1: And, of course, Alito and Thomas.
2: Yeah.
3: All I'm saying is IUDs can last up to 12 years, ladies.
2: Yeah.
3: Anyone who is still within that range and they don't get an IUD.
2: Steph, can't you shove an IUD up there?
1: Sure.
3: Oh, it's so painful.
1: I don't know for what purpose.
3: Yeah.
2: I can think of many reasons why you shouldn't have one up there.
1: It's kind of like Trump as president.
2: Yeah.
1: It's not really serve any purpose.
3: Yeah.
1: Sort of useless.
3: Very painful,
1: also,
3: too.
1: Yeah. When I just had the visual of us giving birth to Trump, Quato, orange. You know what I was thinking? Gelatinous.
2: Yeah, like chicken feet.
1: He's orange gelatinous.
2: With tiny little bones.
1: Oh. Okay. look at my oatmeal. That will remain uneaten because now I'm like, Okay. Sherry in Washington. Hello. Hi, Sherry.
5: Hey, Stephanie.
1: Hi.
5: You know, I love the product that you promote for the collagen.
1: Yes.
5: But your chicken feet really help in that.
2: Yeah, chicken feet, they're pretty much made of collagen.
1: You know what? I'm going to stick with my native path. But thank you.
5: Have you ever eaten dim sum?
1: Yes. Oh, yeah.
2: That's where I had the chicken feet was at dim sum.
1: Yes.
5: It's like one of the most popular dishes, you know?
1: Mm-hmm.
5: When my kids and my niece are all like 5, 6, and 7, 8, 9, 10, what's your favorite food? Chicken feet.
3: Wow.
5: My grandson now, he's

0: That's your favorite food, chicken feet.
1: Dim sum is, they are, we even
0: learned how to cook them at home.
2: Well, dim sum.
0: They're delicious.
1: Dim sum is like pot stickers. They're
2: pot stickers
1: dumplings,
2: or bao or, yeah. Yeah, it's a bunch of little different
0: things. Yeah, but if you go, you'll see the chicken feet
2: right.
0: flying around.
2: But the chicken feet cart does go around delicious. Every once in a while.
0: Oh, yeah.
2: Uh-huh.
0: And then the Hispanic community, they like to use it in their soups.
2: Mm-hmm. Yeah, that's
0: it
2: true.
0: Just makes, Sherry, it's did flavor, you, it's you so see? Good, just...
1: Do you see what we just did to America at breakfast? Chris said gelatinous and Bella played. Come for the weight
0: and
1: loss,
0: you never
1: America.
0: Tell your children. You always tell your children, don't say you don't like it until you try it.
2: Right.
3: Right.
1: No, I know. So, I know already. Well, I'm not going to like
2: that's
1: it.
2: That's why you put like beef bones in a broth.
3: Yeah, it gives flavor. Yeah.
2: Yeah. And so do chicken feet.
3: Yeah.
1: When we would ask my mom what we're having for dinner, and she would say, it's very good and very good for you. We haven't had it in a long time. We're like, liver.
2: We never had liver.
3: That's pretty foul.
2: We never had liver. I don't think anybody serves liver. Can you even buy liver at the supermarket anymore?
3: I don't think
2: you can.
1: Oh, thank God.
3: I'm a bad judge. So I'm not at the counter like that.
1: Marie in Atlanta. Good. It's our fill-in legal lady.
2: Yeah,
1: our
2: good.
1: Pro bono.
2: Yes.
1: Yeah. Hi.
4: Good morning. Thanks for taking my call.
1: Yes.
4: I just wanted to comment on the terms and conditions for the Trump phone.
2: Uh-huh.
1: Oh.
4: It actually says something along the lines of, "You are not purchasing opportunity to have." Yeah,
2: there's some weasel words in that language.
3: Wow.
2: Yeah.
1: Yeah.
4: Yes, and to me, what it really signals is it was not just a grift, but it's also a backdoor kickback.
2: Yeah.
4: Because
1: oh.
4: if you're selling a product, it's not like a campaign contribution. So if a foreign entity,
2: no.
1: 3, 2, 1. Were we given the opportunity for anything when we were sold this phone system? No.
2: Oh, I think she dropped.
1: Is this? Okay. Oh, you think
2: yeah.
1: so?
2: Yeah.
1: Okay. We have the Trump phone of phone systems. Okay.
2: Well, we're saving money.
3: True debt.
1: More chicken feet for us.
3: Stop it.
1: Yes, updated terms and conditions, as Marie was saying, for consumers pre-ordering Trump's law. The gold. They're gold. Of course, they're gold. Now include a stunning waiver that warns there's no guarantee the device will ever be released. That's what she's referring to. That's fantastic. I've never heard of such a thing, right? So everybody did a $100 deposit.
2: Yep.
1: Nearly a year later, this phone still has no confirmed debut. I feel like the only reason is because there's been attention brought to this.
2: Yeah.
1: That now they're like, oh, yeah, yeah. No, they're on the way.
2: Yeah.
1: Yeah.
2: I think was it NBC that did a story on it? That nobody's gotten their phones, and so they
1: right.
2: have to
1: so now they're like,
2: put this out.
1: How
2: yeah.
1: much you bet, like, they still never... And then they have the balls to send an email going, oh, and by the way, suck it for your deposit.
2: Yeah.
1: Yeah.
2: You're not getting that back. Sucker.
1: Sucker. Nick in Maryland. Hi, Nick.
5: Oh, hey, Stephanie, how are you?
1: Good.
5: Can you hear me okay?
1: Yeah, go ahead.
5: Great. I'll give you a real fast one. When I'm listening to some of your blurts, you know, talk about like when Trump says the thing about Chinese people being short or him not understanding the thing about the wars with Greece and Florida, or even the thing with Liberians, okay, speaking English, wouldn't it be great if you could play Sam Kennison's signature thing with the, you know, the screen.
1: Mm-hmm.
5: I mean, it's so on point.
2: Yeah.
1: Yeah. Exactly. No, it's we can either go with Lily Tomlin, stop talking about the cake, or Sam Kennison. Anytime they say Biden, that'd be funny. I should. We could send these to members of the Senate and Congress for any time one of a Trump appointee blames Biden for something.
2: Sure.
1: Right.
2: Yeah.
1: Just cake.
2: Cake.
1: Okay.
2: Yeah.
1: You know what I need? Just to cleanse my palate from what? Gelatinous chicken feet knuckles. Stop it! I need some spicy Cajun. Thank you.
6: You're going to watch a grift and graft over there like you can't imagine. That's all this trip is about. And I got news for you, Mr. and Mrs. Joe Sixpack or whoever you are out there. He doesn't give a shit about you, your future, your finances, your retirement, your anything. He just cares about making all the money he can as fast as he can. And people that don't realize that are just woefully stupid.
1: James Carville with zero F's left to give. Spicy. Okay, 47 minutes. Hey, we still have a, we Stephen Beschloss and Fridays with Frangela, you know. I know it's a little cattywampus this week. But
2: Mixing it up. 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

0: This portion of the show brought to you by my pals. And I don't say that lightly.
1: No?
0: Incogni. Thank you. 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
0: 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Georgia. Okay. It's a liver update. Hi, Turner.
3: Oh. Hey, what's up, guys?
1: Hi. Hello.
3: First timer.
0: Thank you.
1: Welcome.
0: Hi.
3: So chicken livers are still a thing in Georgia.
0: Oh, my mom served those too. Yeah. My mom loved those too.
1: Like, you could deep fry the chicken livers, right?
0: You don't have to.
3: Yeah.
0: My mom would boil them.
3: Livers.
0: Yeah.
3: Disgusting.
0: So that's a thing in Georgia, huh?
3: It is. It's awful, but it's still a thing.
0: Okay. All right. Yeah, my mom, also, she boiled them, but also with, like all the other things, the giblets.
1: Yeah.
0: Like the heart and the gizzards and stuff.
1: Yeah.
0: Yeah. My mom was a voracious carnivore. It was really, but she would, it'd be like peppercorns and, other stuff in there. She'd boil it all.
1: She'd bite that
0: the innards. What's for dinner? Innards.
1: Gizzards.
0: Yeah. Gizzards and stuff.
4: I think I know why you're a pescatarian now.
0: And the heart.
1: Well, when you buy a Thanksgiving turkey, there's a bag with all of that stuff inside
0: that stuff.
1: The turkey.
0: My mom used to make that, yeah.
1: Okay. Well, my mom would just put it in the gravy.
0: Oh, okay. Well, your mom
1: it would
0: did
1: flavor
0: it wrong.
1: The gravy.
4: Sure.
1: Yeah.
0: Okay. All right. All right. You know what I need? I need some Harry Anton. Here we go. CNN's wildly.
5: We're talking about a record here. Take a look at this. Highest disapproval on gas prices. Look at this. President Trump, 79%. 79% of Americans disapprove of him on gas prices. Look, the rest of them you see across the board also reached the 70s, but never this high. This is a record high in terms of looking back at every single president this century. Ooh, it's scary if you're a Republican these days looking at these numbers.
0: This was Jim Jordan telling you to suck it because, that's life.
1: Uh-huh.
0: Yeah.
6: What about his promise in 2024 that if he was reelected, gas would be under $2 a gallon because of his policies?
5: Well, gas prices were coming down until we had to deal with this situation. But, that's
0: we
5: life. That's
0: to?
5: Dealing with world and the world we live in.
0: Oh, we had to. We had to start this unnecessary war of choice to put gas prices through the roof and close the strait.
1: Yeah.
0: But that's life.
1: And then about a minute later in that same interview, Caitlin Collins says, but what's your message to people when you say to them, that's life? And he's like, you're putting words in my mouth. And she's like, I'm
0: just
1: quoting you.
0: Yeah.
1: Yeah.
0: That's thanks again for the midterm ad, Jim Jordan. We'll just string all these together. Yeah. Remember that when you're at the gas pump next to that's life. Just maybe that song will play in your head. Is it Frank Sinatra?
1: Yeah, it is. Oh, my God, you got something right.
0: Isn't that weird? Okay. Speaking of this unnecessary war of choice, a stunning leaked intelligence report revealed the extent to which China is using Trump's war in Iran to try to diminish the U.S.'s standing on the world stage. Have I mentioned that he's a dope that doesn't know who our friends and our enemies are? The confidential Pentagon report, which two U.S. officials relayed to the Washington Post, reveals how Beijing is exploiting the deeply unpopular Middle East conflict as its advantage on key issues such as diplomacy, its economy, and plotting potential future military endeavors. This includes portraying the U.S. as increasingly weakened global power, forming stronger ties with other countries affected by the Strait of Hormuz crisis, planning how the war may impact China's own future military operations. This is... Okay, analyst said the report indicated how Trump's war with Iran is massively improving China's geopolitical position at the expense of the U.S. China has an opening to portray the U.S. as an aggressive unilateral power in decline because Washington cannot stop itself from getting embroiled in the bloody and costly Middle East wars. Oh, God, no kidding. This is our own intelligence, by the way.
1: Right.
0: Elsewhere, the report states China has been selling weapons to Gulf countries that have come under retaliatory attack from Iran since the war began. China has also been helping countries around the world affected by the global oil and energy crisis from the strait closing, as well as helping with energy needs. China has offered U.S. allies such as Thailand, Australia, and the Philippines long-term solutions, including Chinese-produced green energy technology. This is not altruism. One analyst said it is Beijing seizing an opportunity to drive wedges between America and its traditional partners. At the same time, China has not been overly affected by the closure because it has invested heavily in renewable energy, which we're too dopey because of our dopey president to do. And he thinks she is his best friend. What a dope. All right. Stephen Beschloss coming up.

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3: NBC News Radio, I'm Lisa Taylor. President Trump is back in Washington, D.C. after a high-stakes summit with Chinese President Xi Jinping in Beijing.
4: We did great trade deals, we had great relationships, and a lot of things have happened and you'll be hearing about them.
3: Trump said Xi offered help with Iran, and like Trump, he wants the Strait of Hormuz open as soon as possible. The president confirmed Taiwan came up in talks, but would only say he'll be making a decision. He did say China agreed to buy U.S. oil and 200 jets from Boeing and noted he's invited President Xi to the White House in September. President Trump says one of the leaders of ISIS has been killed in Nigeria. In an announcement Friday night, the president said Abu Bilal al-Manuki has been killed by U.S. and Nigerian forces in a meticulously planned and very complex mission. Trump called al-Manuki the most active terrorist in the world and second in command of ISIS, who thought he could hide in Africa. Trump didn't mention where in Nigeria the operation took place, but the U.S. launched airstrikes against Islamic State forces in December in northwest Nigeria. A Democratic U.S. representative from Tennessee says he won't run for re-election after his congressional district was eliminated. Steve Cohen made that statement one day after a judge blocked an attempt to keep Tennessee's new congressional map from taking effect. The map splits the state's Democratic 9th district, which Steve Cohen represents, into three Republican districts. Cohen, Tennessee's only Democrat in Congress, says he'll retire at the end of his term after serving almost 20 years. A former Beatle will be helping Saturday Night Live end its 51st season tonight.
5: I'm Who Cares?
6: And I'm Paul McCartney.
5: I'll be hosting the season finale of SNL, but you don't care. You'll tune in for Paul McCartney.
6: That's not true.
5: It is true.
6: Yeah, it is true.
5: Yeah.
3: SNL alum Will Ferrell will be hosting the show for the first time since 2019. It will be his sixth time hosting. Paul McCartney will be the musical guest. The season finale will air tonight on NBC and Peacock. You're listening to the latest on NBC News Radio. An Iraqi man has been federally charged in connection with more than a dozen reported terrorist attacks in Europe and Canada against U.S. and Israeli interests. Details from Liz Warner.
7: Mohammed Dawood al-Saadi, accused of carrying out 20 attacks in retaliation for the Iran war and to halt the conflict. Some of the attacks include firebombing a Bank of New York building in Amsterdam, trying to detonate explosives at the Paris Bank of America, coordinating an attack against Jewish institutions in the U.S., and stabbing two people in London. He made an initial appearance Friday in Manhattan federal court on charges he conspired to provide material support to terrorist groups, conspiracy to bomb a place of public use, and other offenses. He's due back in court May 29th. In New York, I'm Liz Warner.
3: An out-of-control car has killed two in Manhattan. Andrew Whitman reports.
8: It happened around 6 p.m. Friday on Amsterdam Avenue between West 109th Street and Cathedral Avenue on the Upper West Side. Police say an elderly driver lost control of his car, ran into some parked cars, then hit a group of five men. Two of them were killed, others were injured. There were people in the parked cars. They were okay. The driver was also hospitalized. Police do not think the incident was intentional. No word yet on charges or citations.
3: A Superior Court judge has ordered the city of Huntington Beach, California, to pay $160,000 in penalties over its failure to comply with California's housing law. Sharon Reardon has details.
9: Along with an additional $50,000 in penalties per month beginning in June, the court orders a result of 2023 litigation in which Governor Gavin Newsom and State Attorney General Rob Bonta accused the city of not creating more affordable housing for residents and not complying with the state's housing law. Newsom's office put out a statement saying residents should be appalled by their leader's actions, which will cost the city hundreds of thousands of dollars in penalties. The courts also ordered Huntington Beach to adopt a compliant housing element by May 28th.
3: Lisa Taylor, NBC News Radio.
10: And now for your Alternative Talk weekend weather outlook. For your Saturday, we'll have rain showers throughout the day with a possible afternoon thunderstorm, giving us a high near 57 and southwest winds between 5 and 8 miles per hour. Overnight, the showers continue with a low around 44. For tomorrow, we have a partly sunny day ahead of us, bringing us a high near 63 and a low around 48. And those partly sunny conditions continue throughout the week with highs in the upper 60s.
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0: They basically told me about it, and I just watched some video of Pete Hegseth. It was the one where he, remember he like summoned all the generals to come meet him and then basically called a bunch of them fat, like to their faces. Remember that? He was like, I don't want these fat generals.
1: Yeah.
0: And it cut to the generals and they were like, whoa.
1: Me?
0: I flew out for this? And the best part about it was he was like, we're going to start twice a year. We're going to check everyone's weight and we're going to check everyone's height. People forget, he also said twice a year he's going to check grown men's height.
1: Yeah.
0: I was like, how many of these 30-year-old dudes are just shrinking? And they have to get kicked out of the military. Yeah. It was insane.
2: Colin Jost on his Hegseth, which is spectacular.
3: He was on Fallon last night.
2: Yeah, exactly. Okay. Oh, hey, noted douche bro, Joe Rogan, has some thoughts on the unnecessary war of choice.
4: These motherfuckers talking about drafting people. I was listening to Tim Dillon's show, and he was saying that, see if this is true, that Palantir thinks that we should reintroduce conscription, that kids should start getting drafted again into military, and they should have mandatory military experience for kids. I just don't understand why anybody would want to support that. That sounds crazy. Especially after this Iran war, where everybody's like, why the f*** are we in Iran? How about f*** you, you go?
2: Mm.
5: Yeah.
2: Mm. Hey, thanks for all your help in getting President New Wars in office, Joe.
6: A warning?
5: If Joe Rogan currently is changing minds, I'm happy that he's saying that.
7: True. It's just hard. It's a hard
5: watch. I know it's a hard swallow, but if he's
7: currently changing minds... It's gelatinous. That's what it is. It's a gelatinous chicken foot for me to swallow.
5: Yes.
7: Thank you, Bella.
5: If he's currently changing minds, I'm happy he said that.
2: Mm-hmm. Okay.
5: I'm just being
2: pragmatic. Speaking of changing
5: here,
2: minds,
5: I'm just being pragmatic here.
2: The voice of Gen Z, Bella, with a Z, Coachella Bella, was talking about college campuses. And Fearless Girl, because I wanted to get your take on this, Bella, she said Kamala did so many college campuses, and I know AOC and others like Maxwell Frost have a presence at college campuses as well. The Dems have gone out of their way to try to attract that demographic, but thus far haven't been successful. Because I know you mentioned about they're not on, because I think that's true. Kamala did do a lot of.
7: Well,
2: by the way, did you see AOC's like at the top of the 2028 poll in one?
7: I don't remember seeing social media or anything about these college visits or seeing videos. For example, I always compare it to, unfortunately, TPUSA and how Charlie Kirk had a presence and how they had these videos edited and they would, you know, they would promote it after it happened. You got to promote it before it happens and afterwards. That's how you get people to pay attention and more people to go. So it goes beyond just showing up. You got to have a strategy. Yeah. You got to like meet people at another level where they're at. It's not.
5: And you have to have a media team with
7: you. Also, like, if they're going to places like, you know, UC Berkeley or NYU, what's the point of going to schools like that? Because you already know you're going to have the majority of the vote on a campus like Berkeley, on a campus like NYU. So I would be curious to see the full list of what the colleges they went to. On top of that, TPUSA events, the whole point was highlighting the student voice.
2: Right.
7: And though it was a debate, though it was annoying, we know that was the end goal, was for Charlie Kirk to embarrass them. But but still, it's marketed as the student's voice, whereas I feel like Democrats visiting, it's more of a lecture and less of a, what do you have to say? I want to listen to
2: you. Well, and Mike Nellis always says this, like, go everywhere. It's like, you know, Pete Buttigieg and Tallarico or whoever, like, go everywhere, talk to everybody.
5: There are people like Destiny, that guy Destiny, who goes to college campuses and does, but he is, people like him are very few and far between compared to talking about USA.
7: It's just the way that TPUSA had it down and the way they, and another thing, I mean, I hate to bring this up, but they employed college students.
2: Yeah.
7: When I was in college, TPUSA, PragerU, organizations like that, they wanted college students. They would come to campus and try to purge and try to recruit college students.
2: Yeah.
7: I don't see any left-wing organizations doing that.
5: It's like the Democrats didn't trust the college students to carry out the message, so they had to have their own campaign people do all the work.
7: Yeah, and it's and I'm not saying everybody does that. I'm not saying that you know, some people don't have good ideas and maybe it's just not hitting because of the general temperature. I'm just saying that there are reasons why we're seeing right-wing organizations more present, and it's more, they're more in your face about
2: it. I saw this was, I don't know which poll this was, but AOC was at the top for 2028 for the presidential poll. And I love AOC. I know it's way early. Yeah. I love her, but I mean, I just, we all have that PTSD of a woman of color, someone that young, like, you know, but she's, I think she's amazing.
7: And it sucks because I love her. I've always loved AOC. She was the first politician for me that I really started paying attention to and followed on socials because she was such a big deal. Right. When I was in high school and college.
5: I think at this point, the same thing happened with Hillary. The right has had a chance to demonize her for decades now.
7: Yeah.
5: And that may be a little bit hard to
7: I do think she's too
5: overcome.
7: Young. I think she's a little too young. Yeah. I think with time, she's going to be a great candidate. I just don't know if she's... Yeah.
2: We've been having a family squabble over the L.A. mayor's, the LA mayor's race. First of all, as Chris always says, it's not an airport. You don't need to announce your departure if you disagree with what someone says on the show one time. But I do want to say, because we talked about this off air yesterday and on air. I get what some people are saying. They're going, what Chris and Bella are doing is how we got Trump in 2016, you know, beating up on trashing Karen Bass or whatever. But I want you to speak. You said, I feel like I'm telling you to shut up. I'm not telling you to shut up. I'm saying, I find it, we have such a small microphone, to Bella's point, you know, whether it's anywhere, you know, conservative stations on and on. We have such a small microphone. I am reticent to bash any Democrats. Do you know what I mean? And I've mentioned some things about Steyer, and I think the imbalance in spending is, and that's not his fault, by the way. That's money in politics in general, but the fact that he spent $175 million to everybody else's $5 to $10 million, that's a structural imbalance to me. But anyway, my point is that I'm trying not to. I would be happy and you guys have said this too. I'd be happy with any of the Democratic candidates for any of these positions we're talking about. But anyway, okay, go ahead. Now I've silenced you.
5: I honestly don't want to talk about it because I get beaten up quite a bit.
7: I just don't appreciate people saying that if I am not allowed, if I can't criticize an elected official who's in office, then what's the point of democracy?
5: Right.
7: I don't think it's very...
5: It's not bashing. Yeah. But criticizing someone, you know, for... is not bashing.
7: Yeah.
5: And please stop telling me I'm bashing Karen Bass when I say I don't agree with her on this or this or this.
7: I've said this so many times. She has a 24% approval rating.
2: Right.
7: My opinion and what I'm sharing and my thoughts on this is I am with 76% of Los Angeles, the city of Los Angeles. Yeah. My opinions are not unpopular. This is what I am hearing from people that I meet every single day. It's not bashing. I'm just speaking truth to what people are saying.
2: She's way ahead. She's ahead in the race now.
7: Yes.
2: Thank God.
7: She's probably going to win.
2: Right.
5: Pratt and Rahman are neck and neck for second.
7: Yeah.
2: Because my personal, and I, you know, again, we all have our triggers. Like my personal PTSD, like I said yesterday to you, Bella, is that, you know, this hugely, whether you agree with her on everything, this hugely qualified woman of color against this douchebag reality show idiot. It just gives me flashbacks to 2024.
7: The point I've been saying, nothing for Spencer Pratt.
2: Yeah.
7: Absolutely nothing. I've agreed with you.
5: Neither one of us have said anything.
7: Neither one of us. And Nithya Raman's another completely qualified woman of color who could 100% do the role. She went to Harvard.
2: Right.
7: She went to MIT for urban planning.
5: Right. She has a master's in urban planning from MIT.
7: She's been a council member. She knows her stuff. Right. I'm not saying that Karen Bass is not qualified. I'm saying there is another candidate who is just as qualified as Karen Bass that we should consider, over Pratt, that people, and I told this to Chris off air, I really want to get this point out. I'm not trying to sway Karen Bass voters to vote for Nithya Raman. I'm trying to sway undecided voters to vote for Nithya Raman instead of Pratt, because they're already not going to vote for Bass.
5: Or at least look at the position pages of each of these candidates and see what closely matches your values.
7: Not Karen Bass, just undecided voters. Because for a while there was 30% undecided. There was too many undecided voters that were going to go to Pratt.
5: And there's still 20% undecided out there.
2: And I think to your point, Bella, that this is what I would say again. I feel, and again, I don't think the Democratic Party's perfect. I think we have a wealth of candidates.
7: We do.
2: You know what I mean? Yeah. I mean, I didn't even know some of that stuff you just said about, you know, that's your favorite candidate. But,
7: yeah.
2: You know, I would say that in the governor's race. I would say 100%. In general, we have an embarrassment of riches, and they are just embarrassing. Mm-hmm. I'm sorry, Chad Bianco or whatever his name is.
7: He's not a factor. They're embarrassing.
5: He's so far down, he's not a factor.
2: Spencer Pratt, this is what I'm saying is this is the bar for Republican candidates. Here's our bar.
7: I know. It's so low.
2: You know.
7: Yeah.
2: But, yeah, I mean, and that being said, like, I will vote blue no matter who.
7: Of course.
2: Of course.
5: And both of us will, too.
7: And here's my thought process is Bass is not going to hit that 50% mark that she would need to win this round.
5: It's
7: going to go to the second election. You know, it's going to be decided in November. I'm going to do what I can to try to get two Democrats on the ballot because that's my thought process. When it comes down to it.
2: Yeah.
7: Obviously, in November, I'm going to vote for Bass if it's her against Pratt.
5: Absolutely.
7: Without a doubt, I support her.
2: And I said I'd be good with any of the Democratic governor's candidates. I happen to believe Becerra is
7: he's
2: far and away.
7: Yeah.
2: I mean, Mark said, I watched some clips from the debate last night. I loved when he called Steve Hilton, he called Trump his daddy.
5: Yeah.
2: He said, Javier Becerra is running circles around everyone on that stage, and he's doing it naturally, organically. He genuinely understands what he's talking about, hands down. And that's my, you know, that's my feeling, too. But anyway, to your point, and I don't want anyone to ever think they can't talk on this show.
7: No, yeah.
2: I just give a hearty you to everyone that was on both sides of the debate on social media?
7: Yeah, I just think it's really important because this is how we get into situations where we're backed into a corner if we don't start early. And I don't know. And all of Bass's her social media campaign has been, I know I haven't been perfect. We have a lot of work to do.
5: She says that in her commercials too.
7: And admitting that is—it's like admitting that. Don't admit that you're weak because she is qualified.
5: Yeah.
7: She is a woman of color. I think that was your point.
2: Yeah. Is that she should just talk more about what she's done.
5: What she's going to do in her second term.
2: We got into a debate about sort of the strategy of the candidates in the race, and I just was afraid we're taking up too much time on local stuff. But I think you're right, though. It's actually not just local stuff. A lot of the points that we've all brought up go to the larger Democratic Party.
5: Right. They can go to the presidential election, too. So.
7: Yeah, it's just applicable. It starts here, you know? It starts here. It starts with people being comfortable enough to talk civilly.
2: This is
7: how we get more divided.
2: Yeah, it's good practice for the presidential because that's going to get ugly.
7: Oh, my God.
2: Right? When we get into the presidential, my God.
5: Yeah.
2: Ask Chris and I how many primary seasons.
5: Well,
2: that primary
5: season where Obama was going up against Hillary was the absolute worst.
7: I know.
2: I don't know if it was that or Hillary versus Bernie. They were both pretty bad.
5: It was Hillary versus Obama, hands down.
2: By the way, there were a lot of people announcing their departures from the show, like an airport. On social
5: it's
2: media,
5: not an airport.
2: I'm leaving because Chris said this. I'm leaving because Steph said this. I'm never listening again because XYZ guest said this.
7: Yeah, and I told.
5: Well, then
7: I
5: why
7: told,
5: have a primary?
7: I told Chris this off air too, but we have a lot of different demographics in this room.
5: We are
7: a good representation of what the general population and what the general public thinks.
5: Mm-hmm.
7: It's important to hear what other people have to say
2: because
7: we're all on the same side here.
2: Yeah.
7: But this is how things get fixed. This is how we get to compromise. This is how we need to be able to listen to each other without saying, well, you're wrong, you're wrong.
5: Stop bashing my candidate.
7: Yeah,
2: what people are saying, like they don't want, this is what always happens, is like we give the other side fodder if we...
5: I don't think we're...
7: If we trash
2: some of our own candidates, I think that
5: I don't think either one of us has trashed.
2: I get it.
7: I understand what you're saying. That's how some people view it. But at the same time, if we can't, this is not what democracy is.
2: Yeah.
7: Democracy should not be blindly rubber stamping someone and blindly following
5: democracy
7: someone.
5: Democracy by design is a little bit messy.
2: I think here's my long. You're going to wrap me.
7: We still got like a minute, 2 minutes. Yeah.
2: No, but I think what I've found. This is just me personally, and I've been on a Bass, and I'm a huge Karen Bass fan, so I'm biased too. But I think what I was saying is just, I feel some people, not you guys, some people on our side, it's like they're using MAGA talking points against her.
7: Sure.
2: Like lies we have heard. You talked about the lies they're using in Central California against Newsom, but it's just in terms of putting stuff at her feet that she's not perfect, but someone's got to take our idea yesterday and go stand in front of the Bel Air Hotel and say, I'm in front of Spencer Pratt's house right now, who says that Karen Bass put him in a trailer.
5: And the number one thing that she ran on trying to fix the homeless issue has gotten a lot better under her.
2: And crime, a lot, lots of stuff. Yeah. But anyway. Yeah, I know. I think we should have her on, and you guys could just ask her. It's not. It's just asking, you know, what's your plan for this?
5: It's asking questions that the electorate has.
2: Yeah. No, exactly. All right. Good talk, everybody. Good talk. Right.
5: Hug it out.
2: Hey, we have water, so everybody can take a poop now,
7: Yay!
2: Too. So,
7: good.
2: You're welcome. Good. You're welcome. Yay. 21, even a gelatinous one. 21. Ew. 21 minutes after the hour, this portion of the show brought to you by Freedom From Religion Foundation. These are heroes. I tell you what, they've never been more needed than right now. We're doing things like America Prays. What's that, May 17th, where suddenly government is getting real cozy with religion again? That's not how any of this works. Freedom From Religion Foundation is fighting back, protecting the First Amendment because it protects you. They're spackling that wall between church and state.
5: Uh-oh.
2: Yeah. Uh-huh. As we head toward America's 250th anniversary, we're not doing kings or theocracy. FFRF.us/Miller or text my last name, Miller, 2511511. 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

0: Stephanie Miller.
1: Yeah. Yeah, yeah, do it, do it, do it. Stephen Beschloss coming up bottom of the hour. We learned so many fun things during the breaks. PragerU tried to recruit Bella when she was in college because she was on the radio.
0: Yeah.
1: Ha ha,
0: yeah.
1: Dennis. Ha ha. She fell into my liberal communistical clutches instead.
2: Now, they would hit me up and other students who were part
0: more
2: of
0: more than
2: radio
0: once,
2: station.
0: You said.
2: More than once, yeah. Anytime there was an internship or entry level, you know, something, especially when I was a junior, I would always get messages on our university, like, job site.
0: Yeah, right.
2: And they would always DM me and say, hey, girl.
1: Hey, girl. We worked with Dennis at KBC.
0: Yes, we did.
1: And I took a picture with him in the airport when I ran into him on the Sexy Liberal Tour. And then that was the last time people announced their departure from the show because I should have apparently killed him, strangled him, kicked him in the balls.
0: And ironically, the photo was in the airport where they announced departures.
1: Yes. We were saying, he was a professional colleague. He was nice to us. Like, what was I supposed to do?
0: Exactly.
1: You know?
0: We have our professions in common, you know, so we did have something in common.
1: Plus, we worked at, they're all right wing. We wouldn't have been able
0: Larry
1: to talk
0: Elder.
1: To anybody.
0: We came on right after Larry Elder.
1: Yes, and he let me use all his sound bites. He was, and also because my producer had a giant rack time.
0: She
1: I mean, my producer still does.
0: 36 triple D's.
1: But he's not,
0: I don't
1: he's
0: have
1: not interested
0: triple
1: in,
0: D's.
1: He's not interested in yours. All right, and then also what you missed during the commercial break is Lonnie said a lizard got in the house and our cat got it. I think the lizard's going to live. So I know that was... We're just going to pretend that it's at a farm upstate running free. I'm sure it's fine.
0: I'm sure it's gelatinous, too.
1: No! Oh, God. Today's show is grossing me out. Karen in Chicago. Hello, Boo-Foo.
3: Hi, good morning, Smoothie Bear. Yes, I do believe I was one of the people that got severe ick over the picture of you and Dennis Brager.
1: Yes.
3: But I didn't leave. I'm still here.
1: All right, thank you.
3: My concern was for you, that's all.
1: Yes.
3: This is part of the reason I can never go anywhere else. Because, you know, I think it here, you guys say it there, I'm on the total same wavelength with you guys, and I was thinking about AOC, is the perfect example of a Democrat that will go into those, you know, red areas. And I love the way the Democrats early in this term were going out and holding town halls.
0: Yes.
3: We don't hear much about it. I don't know if it's not happening or we're just not hearing about it, but that we need more of that as well.
0: Robert Garcia still does that. I had to go talk to
1: Sean Hannity on Fox News, and he is gelatinous.
3: Yeah.
1: Okay. It's our official journalist. I don't know what he is. Historian. He's everything.
0: He's filmmaker.
1: Author of America, America. Uh-huh. That's how patriotic he is. He joins us next.
4: It's Thursday night, and you're grabbing drinks with some friends. Started off with a pitcher for the table, which quickly becomes two. There's pool. And there's the photo booth.
5: All right, everybody, squeeze in. Say cheese!
4: Followed naturally by an order of wings. And another.
5: Can we get some extra ranch sauce?
4: Then there's the ceremonial nightcap.
5: So what are we doing this weekend?
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6: And now a weather update. Winds out of the south-southeast at 9 miles an hour.
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0: I can say I am heartbroken by what has happened to the fraud that's being perpetrated on the taxpayers of this state. Because outside of Minnesota and California, which are probably number one and number two, if they're the gold medalist and the silver medalist, I heard somebody shout out New York. Maybe New York is the bronze medalist, but let me be honest, maybe Maine is the bronze medalist.
1: Oh, JD, if only somebody had written a piece about this. What? Oh, my God, look who's here. Let's get happy, though, because guess who's here?
2: Speaking of beloved, my show is sometimes referred to as me reading Stephen Beschloss's tweets on the air show.
1: It's true. Stephen Beschloss.
3: Yes. For our Stephen.
1: They said,
3: Steve Beschloss. He's a worldly guy.
1: Writer of not just America, America, America.
3: Right. It's that time for our Stephen Estevi.
1: Stephen Beschloss, you got to give J.D. Vance credit for keeping a straight face.
4: Right? Yeah, you know, boy, the odor of hypocrisy that surrounds that man is remarkable. His ability to deny the reality that's like right in front of him is remarkable.
1: It really is. Your piece, Protecting Taxpayers, What a Joke, as J.D. Vance runs interference in Maine, his epically corrupt boss laughs all the way to the bank. I mean, it is almost hard to keep track of the stories of just bewildering amounts of corruption on a daily basis, right?
4: It's the scale, right? It's the scale and it's the breadth of it that becomes hard for people to wrap their heads around and to figure out where to target their outrage because it's so widespread. And it reminds me that, you know, I said it in the first term, it's more clear now. This is more than a political story. This is a crime story. It's been a crime story all along.
1: Yeah, and Stephen, to your point, this is why the work you do is so important. The mainstream media, you forget the fact that when he's out there talking about fraud, the president is a convicted felon because of fraud. He was convicted of fraud.
4: 34 felony counts of business fraud. Yes, indeed.
1: Yeah.
4: Well, I mean, and the way in which he is on a daily basis, you know, frauding the taxpayers.
1: Yeah.
4: You know, I mean, it's not only the $1 billion ballroom now that we're supposed to pay, not his private donors. It's the plan for his $10 billion. Maybe you've talked about it. $10 billion. From the IRS leaking some information about the taxes that he never released, which he should have released.
1: Right.
4: And you know, and now it's $1.7 billion. That's not a win for anybody. It's more money being stolen from us.
1: Well, I'm glad you brought it up. I didn't even get to this yet, Stephen. You're right. He's set to drop his $10 billion lawsuit against the IRS in exchange for the creation of a fund that will pay up to

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1: That Jared Kushner is trying to hit up various countries, various companies for, while he's ostensibly supposed to be a diplomat over there. I mean, that's a disgrace of the highest order. And then you look at, who did Donald Trump bring with him to China? Well, it's all the billionaires, you know, who are looking to cash in. And do we think that Donald Trump isn't going to find an angle on this to further stuff his own pockets? Of course he will.
2: Yeah, that's exactly what this trip is about. And by the way, you had posted, I don't know exactly how Trump will embarrass our country in China, but I think we can count on it happening. Well, you didn't need to be psychic.
1: No, I was pretty like the easiest possible prediction.
2: Oh my God, from his panicky tweet about, you know, when obviously was reported as saying America's in decline, that Trump literally pathetically goes, oh, he meant Biden, which he absolutely did not. But I mean, yeah. It's, by the way, so we've been talking about Taiwan. So President Xi warned Trump about their two countries could clash over Taiwan if the issue is not handled properly, an unusually harsh admonition that stood in contrast to the American leader's praise for his counterpart. I mean, he's just slobbering, yet another dictator he's slobbering over, right?
1: Yeah, well, and Kamala Harris made it really clear, didn't she? This is a guy who is always going to bend down to the flattery of a dictator.
2: Yeah. So it suggested Trump's visit to China is likely to be longer on pageantry and symbolism than, you know, and everything people wrote, that's exactly what happened. He got nothing, and I'm telling you, it appears that she is signaling about Taiwan, right, and telling Trump to get out of the way, and he just looked pathetically weak, didn't he?
1: Yeah, and the problem is that, you know, this is not a person who's going to stand up for democracy. He doesn't stand up for it. He stamps on it. He tramples it in our own country. Why would he stand up for Taiwan if he saw a deal to be had with China? And the guy who said during the campaign that he was there to protect the farmers, that their land wouldn't be taken away from him, what has he done? Now it seems to be clear that he's all systems go for the Chinese to buy up a lot of American farmland.
2: Aye, aye, aye. Well, you know, after he blew up their soybean business, right? Anyway, she told Trump the Taiwan question is the most important issue in China-U.S. relations. If it is handled properly, the bilateral relationship will enjoy overall stability. Otherwise, the two countries will have clashes and even conflicts, putting the entire relationship in great jeopardy. I mean, you can tell she smells the weakness that is Donald Trump.
1: Oh, yeah.
2: And Donald Trump usually can't shut up. He basically didn't say anything. I mean, which makes me think, of course, he's about to give up Taiwan. You know, we have no moral standing to say, tell them not to.
1: Flattery is always what will win the day with that guy.
3: Absolutely.
1: And you know, no other principle that operates. And if you sweeten the flattery with some kind of money deal, boy, that guy will just, you know, do whatever you want.
2: Give up America. He's been a traitor from day one, Stephen. Your post, this echoed something I think George Conway just said. But you said, no matter how long I live, if after we get through this dark chapter, I will never get over the immorality, the amorality, the corruption, the criminality and the cruelty in service to one of the worst humans to ever walk the earth. Listen to George Conway on that.
4: He invites people to say, to feel that they are superior by hating on other people. He has created a permission structure for people to be their worst selves. He has taught Americans that it's okay to be selfish and spiteful and hateful and angry and resentful, that it's okay. And that is the most toxic thing that I think he's done to the country.
2: Yeah. I mean, the question always is, Stephen, how do we put this genie back in the bottle? I mean, Chris and Bella and I have been talking about this Netflix roast, and boy, there's just I feel like he has lowered the bar on, like, meanness and viciousness and coarseness that I don't know how we put the genie back in. Do you?
1: Yeah. I mean, look, the J.D. Vance, you know, effort to demonize now yet another group of immigrants in the last days, now in Maine, because, of course, they're the worst people in the world, the Somalis, the handful.

0: Somalis that are in Maine. I mean, it's just they keep running this same play over and over and over to try to find new scapegoats. And, you know, that's the oldest deal in the playbook, to be able to keep finding a way to blame somebody else for your problems. And so, you know, it feeds on people's anger and feeds on people's resentment and people's insecurities about their own situation. So it's always good to have somebody who's lower than you. Maybe it's a human instinct, but it's the, you know, it's a demagogue who comes in and, you know, fuels it and uses it, exploits it on the, you know, as George Washington said, on the ruins of public liberty. And, you know, when I look forward to this, I mean, I've been really trying to think about in a positive way, how do we get to the future and what does that look like? And, you know, I believe it. The midterms are really important, that the Democrats in a massive, massive vote defeat this bunch and begin to put the genie back in the bottle, to hold these people accountable. That has to happen even more in 2028.
1: Yeah.
0: But I agree with you that the levels of destruction, of dismantling, of demonizing that's happened, and the feeding of the worst impulses of Americans, you know, that's not a few. It's a tyranny of a minority, but it's a minority made up of tens and tens of millions of people. Yeah. And, you know,
1: well, and you're right, Stephen. In some ways, they've always run this play. You know, they substitute villains. It's the brown people. It's the gay people.
0: Yeah.
1: It's the trans people, you know, in this last election. Can we agree that anyone who runs for president ought to have stepped inside a grocery store and bought gas so they have an actual idea about what rising prices actually mean? Can we also agree no more sociopaths who lack the capacity for empathy and shame? Jim Jordan just said of gas prices, well, that's life. You know, we had to go into Iran. No, we didn't have to go into Iran. And he's just like, oh, well, that's life. For the president saying, I don't think about Americans, not even a little bit. And, you know.
0: Yeah, and the thing is, he has absolutely no interest at this point in developing any policies and taking any actions that actually help the American people, right? Their needs, our interests. I mean, he couldn't care less. And if before he at least pretended, now he doesn't even pretend. You know, the mask is off with this guy in every possible way. And gosh, if people can't see that, then we are really, frankly, more screwed than I thought we were.
1: Yeah. Yep. One last one. You said so. Trump is talking about we talked about this yesterday. He's talking about dropping the federal gas tax, a heroic cutting of gas prices. That's 18.4 cents, and it will mean billions lost to the highway trust fund that roads depend on. Another genius move from his reckless war adventure that will succeed in making life worse. I talked about this yesterday. He's just clearly in such a panic, right, over, you know, these poll numbers and the midterms, right?
0: Yeah, but you know, once again, it's the overwhelming turnout that's at the heart of this, and that's something that, you know, everybody who's listening now, everybody between now, it's 171 days until November 3rd. That feels like a long time, but every day is a chance to speak out and describe what's happening and remind our neighbors and our friends and the people we meet in the grocery store or at the gas line, at the gas station, and say, like, wow, this is really wrong. Boy, do we need change, you know? And that's so critical right now.
1: We were saying, we played Harry Enten from CNN, but he said 79% of Americans disapprove of him on gas prices. This is a record high, looking back at every single president in this century. I mean, Americans don't agree on 80% of any 80% on anything, pretty much, right?
0: Yeah, I mean, look, one of the other things that I'm hopeful about is that the midterms will display that even all of the racism playing out by southern states trying to deny black voters in the last week, and as that sort of escalates, that there just might be some of those districts that have enough angry people that they too go Democratic.
1: Yeah.
0: And you know, those are the kind of messages that I think we all
1: also
0: want to happen.
1: Stephen, we should put that out there, that, you know what, if you happen to feel being a Democrat's a bad thing, this doesn't brand you for life. Just stop this pain. Just stop. Yeah. Just help us stop this pain. Stop it now, right? Yeah. And then, you know, and then in the future, depending on the candidates, you do what you want to do. But this is an American, someone was saying yesterday, Stephen, it's crossed all partisan lines. This is an emergency. This is a national state of emergency.
0: Yeah. It's been an emergency for a while. Yeah. I mean, I think it was in the first days of the second term, you know, J.B. Pritzker made a point of calling it a five-alarm fire. I think it was right. He was, you know, referencing, you know, the Reichstag fire in Germany. That was right. I mean, whatever it takes to try to get people to recognize there's a real emergency. And boy, Americans have an enormous ability to adapt to the reality that's in front of them.
1: Yeah, but, yeah. It's a break glass moment, as they say. Stephen, great stuff as always. Please support our friend and his fantastic writing.
2: Subscribe to America, America on Substack.
1: Yes.
0: Thank you so much.
1: It's not in a repetitive way.
2: No.
1: Okay.
2: It's in a great way.
1: Yeah. All right. It's just,
0: there's so much America to actually engage with. So
1: double the patriotism.
0: Yes,
1: same price.
0: That's it.
1: All right. Love you, Stephen. Thanks so much.
0: Pleasure.
1: There he goes. Stephen Beschloss. 48 minutes after the hour, this portion of the show brought to you by our Muddy Mats. We love our Muddy Mats
2: so much.
1: They're so soft. That was the first thing I was struck by.
2: I know.
1: I mean, they are fantastic. 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
4: Stephanie Miller.

0: It is the Stephanie Miller Show. Oh, graduation time. I was telling you my girlfriend's nephew just graduated from ASU, alma mater of Christopher Lavoie.
1: That's right.
0: Yesterday.
1: He's a Sun Devil.
0: It's huge.
2: Forks up.
1: Forks up. Forks up.
2: Forks up.
0: It's huge.
1: Yeah.
0: That's in Sun Devil Stadium, and it had to be over like 2 days.
2: Yeah.
0: I thought USC was huge. USC was bigger. My college is bigger than my hometown.
1: Yeah.
0: USC was like 25,000.
1: At ASU, just the Tempe campus is 55,000 students.
2: Oh, my goodness.
0: Can you believe that many kids are still getting duped into college loan debt, Bella?
2: I mean, I know.
0: A lot of kids getting duped.
2: At the very least, ASU, since the state school, it's
1: mostly relatively cheap.
2: Mostly Arizona residents that are there.
1: Yeah.
2: Although, when I was in high school, a lot of people went to ASU. That's a very popular West Coast school.
1: But
0: most I can't do that thing with my fingers.
1: Forks up. Forks up.
2: Forks up.
1: Forks up. But most of like the out of
0: can
1: state.
0: Can I just hook them horns?
1: Yeah, no.
2: Well,
1: no.
0: I like Austin.
1: I never met anybody else who was from Virginia when I was there. Everybody who's from out of state at ASU is either from Minnesota or Illinois.
0: Huh.
1: Yeah.
0: All right. Let's have some more wildly dramatic CNN data reporter Harry Anton, shall we? All right. Here he is.
3: I will tell you the Maha math, which used to be good, is no longer good in the minds of the American public. If we talk about health care, why don't we just look at the highest disapproval ratings for presidents this century? And you can see it right here. Mm. The one in red on your screen, Donald Trump, 65% disapprove of him on health care. That is the highest. That is the highest for any president this century. Biden was at 57%. That was his highest. Obama, remember, this was around the Obamacare debate, right? He was at 63%. Trump's actually beating him on this score. It's just a score you don't want to be winning on.
0: Okay, just everything. His numbers are the lowest ever on everything. Okay, Senator Tim Kaine, real quick on this Iran debacle.
4: The administration is refusing to allow members of this committee to see the OLC opinion stating the legal case for war. We've always had the ability. We're armed services members. We're being asked to fund a $1.5 trillion budget, but our request to the DOJ to see the OLC opinion justifying this war, they have refused to allow members of the Armed Services Committee to see it. U.S. senators, appropriators, we're not allowed to see it.
1: What are
4: they hiding?
1: That is insane.
0: Yeah. So we mentioned earlier, every department is just a debacle. But so Kash Patel took a VIP snorkeling excursion around the USS Arizona.
1: Yep.
0: The sunken battleship entombs more than 900 sailors and Marines at Pearl Harbor. They don't even
1: bodies
0: let family.
1: Are still near. There. Yeah.
0: It's another one of it. And they took pains then to go, oh, he's not on vacation in Hawaii. He's working. I'm like, oh. This guy is such a douche. By the way, there was an ex-FBI head that I saw interviewed. Do you know almost 3,000 agents have been purged from the FBI since,
1: I feel safer.
0: Yeah, since Patel got there. I mean, anybody with any expertise in every department. All right, I have to get to Giuliani saying he was visited by a ghost when he was
1: in a coma?
0: Mm-hmm.
1: Yeah.
0: Mm-hmm. Yes. Yes. He revealed he had a very significant spiritual experience while hospitalized in a coma. He said his late...
1: When was this? Was this, like, the recent time
0: he
1: was...
0: Yes, yes. He said his late top aide, Peter Powers, who died in 2016, gave him an intervention during the medical episode. Oh, dear. I'm going to guess that he was still drinking even when he was... Okay.
1: In a coma?
0: Yeah. He said...
1: He had whiskey in his IV.
0: I had a very, very significant spiritual experience at a time when I was in a state of when I was out of it. I would equate it to a dream of my being online headed for a trial by St. Peter. That was a very significant intervention by my Peter. I have my own Peter Powers, my friend.
1: Oh, my God.
0: So he was on trial in front of St. Peter, represented by his dead friend who he was having a conversation with while he was... Okay. All right. I'm just going to leave that right there because you know why? Because Friday's with Frangela next.
1: It's the best.
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10: NBC News Radio, I'm Lisa Taylor. President Trump says one of the leaders of ISIS has been killed in Nigeria. In an announcement Friday night, the president said Abu Bilal al-Manuki has been killed by U.S. and Nigerian forces in a meticulously planned and very complex mission. Trump called al-Manuki the most active terrorist in the world and second in command of ISIS, who thought he could hide in Africa. A firefighter is dead and several people are in serious condition after a burning silo exploded at a lumber mill in Maine. Officials say the fire spread fast at Robbins Lumber in Searsmont Friday morning after flames entered a nearby silo, causing a huge explosion. At least 10 people were injured in the blast, and the Kennebec Fire Department says several firefighters suffered significant burns after their equipment caught fire. Billowing smoke from the blaze was seen for miles in Waldo County, and on Friday night, about 100 first responders lined up along the road in Augusta to salute the flag-draped casket of a firefighter who died. The Attorney General of Texas says he's reached a settlement with the Children's Hospital over claims that doctors were helping young patients receive transgender health care. Part of the deal is the creation of the nation's first ever so-called detransition clinic. Attorney General Ken Paxton says the clinic will help those harmed by who he called ideologically motivated physicians at Texas Children's Hospital. The hospital has not commented on the settlement. Colorado Governor Jared Polis is commuting the sentence of former Mesa County Clerk Tina Peters. More from Jim Forbes.
11: Democrats are unhappy with the move, including Secretary of State Jenna Griswold.
12: We condemn Governor Polis's clemency grant. It is a gross injustice to our elections, election workers, and democracy with far-reaching consequences. It's a dark day for democracy.
11: In 2024, Peters was sentenced to 9 years in state prison for tampering with election equipment. After the 2020 election, Peters will be released from prison June 1st.
10: You're listening to the latest on NBC News Radio. A Democratic U.S. representative from Tennessee says he won't run for re-election one day after a judge blocked an attempt to keep the state's new congressional map from taking effect. It splits Memphis's 9th district, which Steve Cohen represents, into three Republican districts. Cohen, Tennessee's only Democrat in Congress, says he will retire at the end of his term after serving almost 20 years. An emotional Cohen said Friday that he is not a quitter, but added that the new maps were drawn to beat me. The Arizona sheriff overseeing the investigation into Nancy Guthrie's disappearance says his department is working every day to find the missing mother of the Today Show co-host. Pima County Sheriff Chris Nanos told People magazine earlier this week that the DNA labs are working with investigators to come up with different ideas and thoughts about how to use the information they have to solve the case. Nanos said, "I think we're getting closer." The mother of Today Show star Savannah Guthrie has been missing for more than 100 days. Police believe she was kidnapped from her home near Tucson. Whether traveling by air or on the ground, Memorial Day travelers will be shelling out a lot more this year. Tom Costello has more.
13: Domestic airfares now average $459 round trip, up $60 from last year. International tickets now average $1,270, up $100 from 2025. Going.com reports a 21% drop in people searching for flights.
10: However, some travelers may have snagged deals if they booked early before rising jet fuel prices started to affect airfares. The Detroit Pistons will play in a Game 7 for the second playoff series in a row. Detroit earned a 115-94 win over the Cleveland Cavaliers in Game 6 of the NBA Eastern Conference semifinals from Rocket Arena. The Pistons led by just 3 at halftime before outscoring Cleveland 61-43 in the second half. Cade Cunningham scored 21 points in the victory, while Paul Reed chipped in with 17 off the bench. The best-of-seven series is tied at 3 games apiece. Game 7 is in Detroit on Sunday. Lisa Taylor, NBC News Radio.
14: And now for your Alternative Talk weekend weather outlook. For your Saturday, we'll have rain showers throughout the day with a possible afternoon thunderstorm, giving us a high near 57 and southwest winds between 5 and 8 miles per hour. Overnight, the showers continue with a low around 44. For tomorrow, we have a partly sunny day ahead of us bringing us a high near 63 and a low around 48. And those partly sunny conditions continue throughout the week with highs in the upper 60s.
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0: to be in the writer's room. We were pitching ideas for one of the cold opens like 2 months ago.
1: Yeah.
0: And I was like, would it be funny if Hegseth just did that Bible verse that they have in Pulp Fiction? Remember, they're like, from Samuel Ezekiel,
1: yes,
0: the same old
1: 12:17. Yeah.
0: Yeah, we talked about it and we were like, that would be too ridiculous. That would be, and it would take up all this time in the cold open. It would seem like it, we wouldn't. And then he for real did it.
1: Yeah, that's right. He for real did it.
0: Like 2 weeks later.
1: Oh my gosh.
0: And I was like, well, the good news is I'm being surveilled.
1: Yeah, that's
0: the good. Yeah. So that's a relief.
1: The room is listening.
0: It was crazy.
2: Wow.
3: Yep. Comedy's pretty much canceled. We can't outdo the Trump administration.
2: Right.
3: Well, canceled except for these two because they are essential.

0: We are in a state of emergency in this country, and I see Chris has already dragged you down into his discussion of eating pig or chicken feet.
1: Chicken feet.
0: Yeah. I don't know how we got there, Frangela. It started early in the show. Something about Trump bragging about us having Chinese restaurants.
1: Yep.
2: to what?
0: Yes.
2: He bragged about us having Chinese restaurants
1: in China. Yeah.
3: No.
1: Yes, he
3: no,
1: did.
3: No, he did.
1: Yes,
3: he Lord,
1: did.
0: Oh, yes,
1: no,
0: he did.
3: He did not embarrass. He did not walk up in them people's house.
1: Yes. Yes.
3: No, he and embarrass not. Us like that. No, he no, did he not.
0: Well, anyway, it became
2: I
0: a discussion.
2: He was just going to sell out Taiwan. I didn't know if he was going
0: to. Yeah. Oh no, that too. That too. But also, Chris has used the word gelatinous way too many times on the show.
1: Because that's what
0: this
1: chicken feet tastes like.
2: I'm with you. That's gross.
1: Yeah.
0: Yeah. Then we just got into a whole discussion. My mother used to make the, what did someone say, the chicken livers are still
1: gizzards.
0: A thing?
1: Gizzards.
0: Yeah, and the gizzards and the hearts and stuff. She'd boil all that stuff up. She loved
3: it. Yeah, that's what I do, too.
0: Yeah, she loved it.
2: Because
0: the organ
2: is also 100 years old.
3: No. Offals in your, I put them in my dressing for Thanksgiving, which is wrong.
0: No, my mom just
1: And in the gravy, too.
2: Which is wrong.
3: Yeah, and the gravy, too.
1: Yep.
0: There's
3: Absolutely.
0: Been discussion of
2: That's
0: oxtails. My mom was really a carnivorous beast. She made oxtails. Like, there were a lot of meat-like things.
3: Mm-hmm. What did I just say? I said my mom used to, you know, barbecue oxtails. And now, what did you just say, Chris?
1: Oxtails are very expensive now because it's like haute cuisine.
0: Yeah.
3: That's
2: you know,
3: right.
2: I all of you, Stephanie and I are much younger.
0: That's right. That's right.
2: And so we just don't share in your we don't know about those times. You know, when you got electricity, what was it like? Was it amazing?
0: It was exciting.
1: Well, we finally got indoor plumbing.
3: I just moved and, you know, I went from a, one of those energy saving buildings.
1: Yep.
0: Yeah.
3: We're like, there's electricity in the walls. There's more water. The water's hotter. Oh my goodness. I mean, 2 years without that, I was like, oh, is this how life is?
1: Yeah.
2: Back when they let you just overuse things.
1: Yeah.
3: Yeah.
0: Oh, dear God.
3: It doesn't take 3 hours to run the dishwasher.
2: That's true.
0: So, Frangela, as you know, we've discussed many times, it's not the racism. It was the egg prices or whatever. However, I just thought this was a not-so-fun fact. Knox County is removing Alex Haley's books from school libraries. The author of Roots, who lived in Knoxville, an author dishonored in his own hometown. I shudder to think what racist thing Tennessee will think up next. This gerrymandering, they're just rushing to be as racist as they possibly can, as fast as they possibly can.
2: That's right, because it's their dying breath.
3: It really is, and what I love about it is, in one breath, they're saying, racism doesn't exist, but watch me do these racist things.
0: Right.
3: You know? And what I love about it is that at least when we get the power back, we don't have to have this discussion again.
2: Oh, well let me put this, we're not having this discussion again. If the people try to have it, it's not happening.
0: Let me have Representative Mike Johnson explain it to you. Here we go.
4: It was a big thing, and the court came out rightfully and said we had an unconstitutional map in Louisiana and by extension these other states that had drawn lines based on race, and they reaffirmed a very important principle. Nobody, no American citizen should be discriminated against based on the color of their skin, and that's what that did. When you draw for one race, you leave out the others, and vice versa.
2: This is no way true. They were just
0: finishing Martin Luther King's work. I see.
2: Yeah. You know, this is the thing. What I find amazing about them is, yes, I'm outraged. Yes, I'm angry. Yes, I'm slave, bone weary, tired. But the reality here is I've been this way before, and we have been this way before. I don't know when these people going to recognize that we don't quit.
0: Yeah.
2: We don't quit. You have literally done your worst to black people in this country, racists, all through history, have done your absolute worst. And you know what you ended up with? Copying our culture as usual, and we're still here, and we will be.
0: Yeah.
3: That's right. You know, someone, I think there was a person was saying recently, we black people have lived under this fascism. You didn't have to tell us what a Nazi was.
0: Mm-hmm. Yeah. Yeah.
3: Because they learned Nazism from us.
2: Mm-hmm.
3: We had been living under that way before Nazis ever came to this earth.
0: Yeah.
3: And we still have been living under it. And this is why I keep saying, let's stop using these words to describe America.
0: Yeah.
3: And let's look at her actions.
0: Yeah, Frances, you're right. The minute you agree it's okay to own another person, obviously it's okay to kill them if you want to, or do whatever you want. I mean, it's so, you know, the straight line to there to the concentration camps is pretty straight.
3: Yeah. And when you talk about concentration camps, think about it. They had to fire Kristi Noem to quote unquote cover billions of dollars being paid for warehouses to what? Concentrate human beings.
0: Yeah.
2: Without trials.
3: Without trials. Yeah. This country ain't never changed.
0: It's interesting. Your favorite thing I ever sent you was the Kristi Noem is a bird-legged hoe. It's all full circle. Border Patrol chief quits amid prostitution scandal. The Border Patrol chief who oversaw the aggressive militarization of the U.S. Southern border has resigned with immediate effect. Six current and former employees accused him of regularly paying for sex with prostitutes during trips to Colombia and Thailand. Okay, so just full circle from aforementioned bird-legged hoe.
2: Can I ask why a border agent is in Thailand? Do we have a border I'm unaware of with Thailand?
0: Could I ask why is Cash Patel, VIP snorkeling under the bodies of in the Pearl Harbor?
1: Yeah.
2: Most offensive thing I have ever heard of. The minute Dan told me, and when I was like, he did what?
0: Yeah.
2: He went snorkeling at the site?
0: Right.
2: Of
0: the USS Arizona, yes. I honestly, because of years of, built up, bitterness over me. I'm almost certain that Chris LeBoy on a daily basis is with me. I'm like, that's not a real story. You're just going to get me to read this, and then you're going to go, you idiot. But if really, even Cash Patel, you think he'd do something like that?
1: Oh, yeah, he did.
2: It is beyond disrespectful. It's amazing to me because we forget that everybody Donald Trump surrounds himself with is at least as bad as he is.
3: That's right.
2: If not worse. And so you forget that they are capable of this level of just the lack of respect.
0: Yeah.
2: I was blown away, but I'm like, that can't be legal. You can't be allowed to do that.
0: I know. Even the families are not allowed to. I mean, it's a sacred.
2: I mean, okay. Fetishization.
0: Right.
2: Of murder and death and violence is so beyond the pale. It is so vulgar and disgusting.
3: And that they get to go and dance on those bodies.
0: Yeah.
3: They get to extract their joy from that moment, whatever it is. So whatever's going on, these people are trying to find pleasure out of it.
0: Yeah. Okay, so I sent you the official pastor of the Stephanie Miller Show, John Pavlovitz, because I just loved this. He said, first of all, because he's quoting Julia Roberts, and so anything that Julia Roberts said in any movie ever, I'm already down. He said, I'm just a white person standing in front of other white people asking you to loudly and explicitly condemn the racism and white supremacy of Donald Trump, J.D. Vance, the Trump administration and the Republican Party, white evangelicalism and the entire MAGA movement. This is our mess, friends. And we've talked about this before. It really is. I mean, how do we talk about using your white privilege properly?
2: Yeah.
0: Right.
2: Well, one thing people can do is Karen from Chicago wanted me to mention because she got slammed into a hard break is NoKings.org. Their marches on Saturday, Good Trouble. So go to NoKings.org and check that out. I think that is absolutely one of the things we all should be doing is protesting loudly and as often as we can.
0: Yeah. Yeah. You reposted Jasmine Crockett, who I love this quote too. I'm so sick of hearing history will judge them. Judge them now with judges.
3: Right now, not tomorrow. Mm-mm. Right now,
2: right. I need to see it.
3: In fact, let's just all stop what we're doing and insist on it. We are not mad enough. We are not active enough.
2: I'm gonna tell you our problem.
3: Because the rent is due. I'm with you, baby.
2: Also, okay? I think it's the midterm. I think that people are holding our breath, and like, okay, if we can just make it to the midterms, if we can just make it to the midterms, and I understand that, but we need to be organizing and we need to be ready, and we really need to understand in our bones that the midterms isn't going to solve everything.
5: Yeah.
2: And that they are going to do every, if we even have those elections, they will be doing everything in their power to make sure that they are not fair or free, and that we are going to have to be ready to not allow them to do that.
0: And, you know, we talked to Stephen Beschloss. I mean, whatever you want to call it, a five-alarm fire, where it's an emergency, this is a break glass moment. But you're right, Angela, to your point, when you break the glass, you're just stopping the emergency. You're not...
2: Right.
0: You got a lot of effing work to do after
2: that's
0: that.
2: What I'm saying.
0: So it's
2: we're
0: just the beginning.
2: We're at DEFCON, We're at DEFCON, no. Okay? Just no. All right? And that's people... But I need people to... Where you can get that energy... Stay mad, stay frosty, stay watching your six. Yeah. Because every day we get closer to it, it gets worse.
0: Yeah, and expanding the Supreme Court to me has to be an absolute, you know...
2: Minimum.
0: Yes, thank you.
2: Absolutely.
0: So we were saying, thank God, we got a good ruling on the Supreme Court ensured the abortion pill mifepristone can continue to be available by mail without an in-person appointment with a clinician. Bella still warns you, if your lady parts are working, stock up now, because this is only a temporary.
1: Yep. Yep.
0: And you will be surprised to know that Clarence Thomas, of course, was one of the dissenters along.
1: You don't say.
0: Yes, with Alito. Mm.
3: Is that what his wife wanted? Because I'm convinced that she tells him exactly how to vote.
2: You know what? I'm starting to think that he maybe burns his biscuits. You know what I'm saying? That, like, he's even subpar in the biscuit making. I just, when you can't even correctly butter Massa's biscuits. And I mean that in all its possible.
0: Angela, I told several members of my bike club that you said Clarence Thomas sleeps in tap shoes. And it was quite a long laugh break before we continued cycling.
2: Oh, it's absolutely true. 100%. He sleeps in tap shoes, and he dreams of ways to make Massa happy. I heard that he stuffed a Scalia, and he holds him when he sleeps.
0: 19 minutes after the hour, this portion of the show brought to you by Native Path Collagen. You know what they were saying, that because they don't eat chicken feet,
1: right?
0: You can't get, because we don't eat those. If you're a normal person, you don't eat those parts of the that's why you can't get collagen that way. You don't eat those parts of the animal,
1: normal people in China,
0: the bones, the cartilage, the tendons. That's why you need Native Path Collagen, because you're a normal person. You put a scoop in your coffee. It's flavorless. You don't even know it's in there. It's not.
1: So are chicken feet.
0: It's not.
1: Chicken feet are flavorless,
0: too. It's not gelatinous. You don't even know it's in there. 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It's and you get all of that good collagen in there. I'm telling you, by the time you hit 60, you've lost almost half your collagen. Even if you take calcium, calcium needs that collagen scaffolding to attach to.
1: That's right.
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0: Well, I am here with Peter Galluli, the CEO of The Wellness Company. 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

0: for Angela. We have already started talking about the huge international embarrassment, which is once again Donald Trump overseas. What did we? I forget all. Did we cover everything? Him? Saying that it told President Xi, "You're so tall," you know, because normally Chinese people are little. Which is...
1: I said this on the final word yesterday. He wears lifts. That is why he is pitched forward.
0: Right.
1: All the time. His feet ain't been parallel to the ground since 92. Okay?
0: Right. He was talking about President Xi, but he was saying, because, you know, normally Chinese people are a little shorter, which you would know, Francis, as a very short Chinese person, the official short Chinese person of the Stephanie Miller Show.
1: Official.
2: That's right.
1: Official.
0: Yes.
1: Yeah.
3: You might
1: know
3: want
1: when somebody's wearing lifts.
3: You might
1: okay?
3: want to tell that backstory. Tell that back.
0: Everybody's heard the back. So, all right.
3: We have new people all the time.
0: My mother, rest
3: yes.
0: her soul,
3: uh-huh.
0: who I think is just not exposed to a lot of people of color.
3: Right.
0: I was showing her pictures of me and Frangela on tour, uh-huh. on Sexy Liberal Tour.
3: Uh-huh.
0: And she looked at Francis and she's like, oh, now is she Chinese? And it was just, so it's become a running joke forever. I'm
1: I've
0: like,
1: become
0: no, Mom.
1: The little Chinese lady.
0: I'm yeah. like, no, Mom, she's African American.
2: Yeah, okay. But also,
0: well, never
2: remember
0: mind.
2: We had... That the little lady, the little Asian,
1: the Asian
2: lady who
1: lady
2: came and grabbed
1: she took
2: Francis.
1: Me. She took me. She
0: yeah.
1: took me.
0: Yeah.
2: Took her when we were walking to the after party.
0: Right, because when people say it on the Stephanie Miller Show, they know it's true. So obviously,
2: mm-hmm.
0: you've become.
2: She was like, oh, look at my sister.
3: It's become canon. Yeah.
1: And y'all let the woman take me. Y'all let her.
0: I know.
1: She was lovely.
0: Angela
1: she
0: and I turned
1: lovely.
0: Around and we were like, and Francis' eyes were like this big. She's like, what's happening?
2: I was like, look, I'm all not right. here to get in the way of another culture's.
0: Yes,
2: tradition.
0: You didn't want to. We didn't want to misappropriate your culture, Francis.
1: Y'all right. let that woman take me. I just want to let you know. You let that woman take me.
2: Just for a little bit, she gave you back. It wasn't like okay.
1: Anyway, I was there.
0: It's just,
1: I was there.
0: It was so. It's just you know. It's you're going to be humiliated when he goes overseas. But Chris and I have been saying all morning. He just looks so weak, and you know he's going to give up Taiwan. You know.
1: Oh,
0: she
1: yes.
0: very publicly warned him about Taiwan.
1: Warned
0: Trump just
1: him.
0: Sat there looking like weak and scared, and then
1: he brought his ladies in waiting, Tim Cook and Elon.
0: Yeah.
1: And you know, whenever you see that in the movie, when the person who is coming to bend the knee and. They bring the entire entourage.
0: Yeah.
1: To say, look at us. Don't
0: yeah.
1: you like us?
0: Yeah.
1: I mean, we came with our begging bowl in hand. I've never yeah. seen America look more weak.
0: Pathetic.
1: And an international stage.
0: And he never, like, slathers so much over, except over dictators. Like
1: yeah.
0: Putin or Xi or Kim Jong-un. It's weird. He does not understand who's our friends and who are our enemies. And she's going to eat his lunch, as always, mm-hmm. right?
1: Always.
0: Yeah.
2: He doesn't. He only cares about who are his friends and who are his enemies, not the nation as a whole, not
0: right.
2: America's interests, his own personal. And I have never seen a leader in a summit, a get together, be so insulting. I mean, the fact that she was just like, America's in decline.
0: Yeah.
2: America's decline.
0: Yeah.
2: Like, to his face.
0: And Trump scrambles to Truth Social to say, oh, he meant Biden. And it's just. We got to play when we get back. We got to play this, you know, blaming Biden clip for you because it's gotten unbelievable. More Fridays with Frangela next.
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0: get killed.
1: Yeah, well, Kyle's not here.
0: How come?
1: Kicked off the team. Didn't Tim tell you? Kyle and some other kids got caught drinking beer in the park a couple of nights ago.
0: Really?
1: Yeah. Zero tolerance. He's out for the season.
0: Come on, it's a first offense, right?
1: That we know of. But why should that matter? He knew not to drink. I've made it clear to Matt, that's what we expect from him. What have you said to Tim?
0: Nothing really. You know, a lot of kids try it at this age, so...
1: Yeah, well, a lot of kids don't try it, too. I'm not saying that Matt's going to be this perfect kid, but if I don't tell him what we expect and why he shouldn't drink, how's he going to know?
0: You think kids that age really listen?
1: They never admit it, Bill, but they hear more than you think.
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0: What is your record?
1: Yes,
0: you
1: ma'am.
0: Had this job for well over a year.
1: I
0: just want to know, did you get the number down? I just don't want to hear about what you don't like about the Biden administration. You're in charge.
1: Yeah.
0: You have a vision. Let's see it.
1: You all had, during the Biden administration, 4 years.
0: Stop talking about Biden.
1: Funding.
0: Talk about
1: it's
0: your
1: record. Funding.
0: This is so, this is so, this
1: if
0: is
1: I may,
0: so inaccurate,
1: Ranking
0: Member unhelpful.
1: Gillibrand, during the Biden administration, record funding.
0: Oh, my God.
2: It takes a lot to get a senator to say, oh, my God. I mean, just yesterday, it's not just Trump, right, saying, oh, you know, she meant Biden, that America's in decline, when that's absolutely clearly not what he meant. And J.D. Vance blamed Biden for inflation yesterday.
3: And Scott Turner, the HUD secretary, who was talking to Senator Kirsten Gillibrand there, you know what his former job was?
2: What?
3: NFL player.
2: Oh, my God. It's gotten to be literally comical than all blaming Biden. That is literally all they have is Biden, Biden, Biden. And for the Iran war, I'm like, what? How? Huh? I mean, yeah.
4: No, and whenever they talk about the past, they forget that he was president before.
2: Right.
4: So when you talk about this period of time and say that nobody did this, nobody that, you're including yourself in it.
3: Right.
2: Right.
4: Well, it's just, it's insane. But when I watch it, I think this is what I'm glad to see with that with Senator there, is stop treating this like it's a friendly political debate.
2: Yeah. Yeah,
4: right.
2: Exactly.
4: It's not. It's not a debate of ideas.
2: Yeah.
4: It's not.
2: So let me, can you be 14? So speaking of just media coverage of this China summit, here's Colbert.
5: All the news teams are on the ground in China to cover this epic and historic summit, all except one. Because our CBS News colleague, Tony DeCopel, is being forced to broadcast from Taiwan after failing to get a Chinese visa in time. Well, that is disappointing, but it does fit in with their slogan, CBS News, when events happen, we're at most one country away.
2: We were talking about under Barry Weiss that it is CBS News has, you know, dropped to like record lows. This is why I keep saying it. I don't get why you're still bending the knee to a 30% approval rating president, but it's bad business, you know.
4: But that's racism. Heather McGee's book, the Sum of Us, that is racism. That is how it works. It's not greed that's motivating in this country.
2: Yeah.
4: That we have to stop thinking these companies are somehow objective and that their only guiding light is profit, when in fact they are owned by people who have political agendas
6: that they believe in
4: and that they invest in. And that is why you don't get a successful company and tear it to the pieces when you've been successful in the past.
6: They are a coalition of the willing.
4: That's what I'm saying. They are Nazis. They are fascists, if you want to say. They are racists. They are bigots. And that's, companies aren't this ambiguous form that you can't name their people.
6: That's right.
4: That's why Trump's kids are on every board now.
2: Yeah.
6: That's right. You know, Larry Ellison owns it all.
3: Yeah.
2: Yeah.

0: Research shows, on average, car accident victims with a lawyer get over 3 times more money than those without one. Better off with Blue Hop.
1: Doing outside this corporate structure, it tells you everything you need to know, right?
2: Absolutely. Well, the fact that, you know, who you see getting pushed out,
1: yeah,
2: is who you should be listening to.
1: Yeah.
2: Anybody who is inside, like, I can't even turn on CNN anymore and have an expectation that I'm getting news.
1: Yeah. Yeah. I was just thinking that this morning. I just want news.
3: Right.
1: I just want to know what the news is. I don't, it's, yeah.
3: It's incredibly difficult because they also own all those news services, own all the local stations.
1: Right.
3: And so what you end up watching, I mean, you kind of have to balance between not legacy media, like the BBC maybe.
1: Yeah.
3: Like,
1: yeah,
3: you gotta sort of pull from a lot of places.
1: Yeah, like this China trip. So you got to count on what Trump told Sean Hannity as to what happened, which you know is all going to be lies, right? I mean, it's so... Trump told Sean Hannity, President Xi said he'd love to help the U.S. And Iran secure a peace deal that reopens the Strait of Hormuz. No one wants anything to do with this ridiculous debacle. But he said President Xi would like to see a deal made. He did offer. He said, if I can be of any help, I would like to be. Do you believe he said that?
3: No.
1: Yeah.
3: Because this is making them the power broker in the world. You got Canada and everybody trying to making deals with them, yep, with China.
1: Right, right. I love, actually, even Hannity said he did say that, so I feel like even Hannity knows that was probably BS. In an additional clip, Hannity pressed the president on claims that China supports Iran and whether he discussed that with Xi. Trump, we discussed it. I mean, when you say support, they're not fighting a war with us or anything. He said he's not going to give military equipment. That's a big statement. He said that today. That's a big statement. He said that very strongly. They're just laughing their asses off at him.
2: They're fighting a proxy war with us right now.
1: Yeah. Yeah. I mean, there's all kinds of reporting about they are taking full advantage of this debacle to elevate themselves, and that's exactly what she meant about the United States is in decline under Donald Trump, obviously.
3: He's crazy. He literally thinks he can smack people in the face with tariffs and then come to them 20 minutes later for a favor.
1: Yeah.
3: He is the dumbest human being to ever walk this planet.
1: He does all this bashing, like most cowards, behind their back, right? And then when he goes there, he's like, oh, it's a great honor to be your friend. You're a great friend.
3: Yes.
1: Oh, it's so
3: does
1: humiliating.
3: Does he think they can't read social media? Does he think that they don't have access to him saying this stuff? Like, I don't understand why he thinks he can go on through social and be like, China, blah, blah, blah, and then go meet them and they don't know about it somehow.
1: Right, right. Meanwhile, I just think a sign of the lack of respect we have as a country now because of Trump. The New York Times saying chaos and altercations during Trump's China trip. Trump's much anticipated summit with Chinese leader Xi has been marred by multiple physical altercations just off stage. The dust-ups with the Chinese caused frustrations to boil over on the American side, with one member calling it a show. The first incident came when an aggressive Chinese press pack charged into Trump's morning bilateral meeting with Xi, knocking down and stepping on a White House advance team member. The next confrontation came in the afternoon at the Temple of Heaven, where when Chinese officials refused to admit a Secret Service agent accompanying the presidential press pool into the secure area because the agent was carrying a firearm. Also, Chinese officials refused to allow the reporters to rejoin the presidential motorcade, prompting another round of loud arguments. There were other similar dust-ups, including Chinese officials reportedly giving U.S. reporters limited access to water and restrooms. I mean, he has made us just hated and disrespected around the entire world, right?
3: Also, he's just incompetent because he's gotten rid of all the institutional knowledge. He's gotten rid of the people in the State Department who would have known to go there and secure all of those things and make sure that everybody was in compliance before they tried to walk into a temple.
1: He brought Eric. Angela, that's exactly right. There was zero China experts on this trip or diplomats.
3: Can't even blame that China hating the United States on that. To me, I look at that and I'm like, their advance team is a lie. They don't have an advance team. They don't have any kind of team.
1: Yeah, he brought other grifters looking to grift,
3: seeing how
1: they can make money off.
3: And nobody looked anything up or checked out what are the rules of engagement here. How do we walk around this country? They didn't do it because they're stupid and arrogant.
1: Yeah. Arrogant is the word. Bill in Jersey, you're on with Frangela. Hi, Bill.
4: Yeah, hi. I'm 72, and I remember when I was a kid, we made fun of the rich. I mean, it was after World War II.

0: tearing down all these mansions in the Gilded Age and stuff. And we had TV shows like The Beverly Hillbillies, and there was Gilligan's Island, where they made fun of the rich.
1: Yeah.
0: And we had a strong middle class. So these people, you know, they were clueless as far as we concerned. And, you know, it was just insane. And as far as eating weird stuff, there was an old Jewish joke that a guy goes into a delicatessen. He says, what's the best food? And he says, well, we got a nice tongue here. And the customer says, what? I'm not going to eat something that's been in someone else's mouth.
1: No.
0: And so the waiter says, oh, did you ever eat an egg?
2: Mm. Oh.
1: Oh, dear. All right. Thank you, Bill.
3: I didn't.
1: Chris, would you like to explain it to the rest of the class?
2: Okay. Not really.
1: All right. we'll just let that.
3: Just let that.
4: You know what? It's theater for someone.
2: Exactly. Yes. They get a participation ribbon.
4: That's what I'm saying.
1: Yes,
4: for
1: he
4: someone.
1: Does make a good point, though. We used to laugh at Thurston and Lovey Howell, but now we just bring them on trips
4: now
1: to China
4: we
1: with us.
4: We elect them to office.
3: Yeah.
1: Yes.
3: Yeah. We let them run. We let them run the Department of Education.
1: Monty in Arizona. You're on with Frangela. Hi, Monty. Hello.
5: Good morning.
1: Hi.
5: Folks. Hi, I've got a very interesting thing. Citizens United. I caught up a thing. Robert Reich is running that Montana is putting on a referendum to stop Citizens United from influencing elections. Hawaii has already done it.
1: Yeah.
5: I think that is something we're off to a great start.
1: Yeah. We have a lot of, Supreme Court, we want to call it reform. I mean, like you said, Angela, just an absolute no-brainer to expand the court. But, yeah, it is one of the sources of evil, this Citizens United and money in politics. We were talking about, you know, that Tom Steyer has spent $175 million in the governor's race to everybody else's $5 to $10 million. And that's not, I like Tom Steyer. I've been, you know, I've done events with him, whatever. It's just, but that imbalance is just, is one of the worst decisions ever, Citizens United.
4: I don't want to elect any more people that are, because they're rich. Like, I just don't. No matter what they say, they're
3: worshiping.
4: Yeah.
3: Billionaires, as if that is some type of moral accomplishment or intellectual accomplishment. It is not. Just because you have been able to capitalize on people's work and lives and collect that in terms of money doesn't make you a better person.
1: Yeah. I will say Chris did a good example. J.P. Pritzker is, I think, a great governor.
2: One of the best in the country.
1: Yeah. I mean, you know, so I think it's, again.
4: This is the fifth or fourth largest economy in the world.
1: Yeah.
4: You know, and I'm just sick of, and I also look at people like that. I'm like, if you're so interested in public service, why is governor the first thing you run for?
1: Right.
4: Like, you
1: or
4: know, show
1: or president.
4: Me.
1: Yeah, or president. I mean,
4: yeah, show me that you have some real interest in actually being leadership, not just to get yourself elected, but to do, you know, work in our community, in our state. I don't see evidence of him running around trying to better California.
1: So I think someone was making the analogy, which I understand. They said if someone came to him and said, you know, I don't have any experience with hedge funds, but I think I have good ideas, that, you know, would Tom Steyer hire them? You know, mm-hmm. I don't know what J.B. Pritzker's background was before governor, but I would be interested to know.
2: He inherited most of his wealth.
1: Yeah, oh, yeah. Well,
4: yeah.
1: It's
4: I don't know if he's a lawyer.
1: It's the Hyatt fortune.
2: Yeah.
1: Yeah. No, I'd be interested to know because to your point, I think he is a great governor.
2: Rich people can use their money for good as well. Depends on
1: the person. Look at all the money that George Soros has given us. But
4: that's the thing that, you know, we look at funding campaigns is to show us evidence of whether or not this person is a viable candidate, right? That if they're connecting with people.
1: Right.
4: And when you can self-fund, there's no way to measure that.
1: Right.
4: There's no way to know
1: what
4: do people feel about this person really?
1: That's to my point about Citizens United not putting it at one person's feet. That's just, now that's the way the game is, you know? Yes.
4: And it shouldn't be.
2: Yeah, the Pritzker family that owns the Hyatt Hotel, he got most of his money from that, but he also helped create several venture capital and investment startups, including Pritzker Group Private Capital, He also founded Chicago Ventures, funded the startups TechStar Chicago, and built in Chicago. So, business. Yeah.
1: Okay, all right, let's pause, shall we? 48 minutes after the hour, this portion of the show brought to you by, you know, Medicare. It's a thing. If anyone was anywhere close to that age, Chris.
2: Yeah.
1: Well, you worked hard for your retirement, and now the reward is navigating Medicare? Ay, ay, ay. Right? 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Again, that's #250. The keyword is plan help.
6: Oh yes, here she is, Stephanie Miller, host of the Stephanie Miller Show. Oh yeah, we got the group at the house tonight.
7: It's the Stephanie Miller Show.
1: Can we have a quick reality check? 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
2: Yeah.
1: Well, it relates to Native Path College. 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
2: That's right.
1: I'm wearing my John Hal Frangela t-shirt for Sexy Liberal.
2: That's right.
1: We're hoping we're going to have some Sexy Liberal news. We don't know yet, but we're working on it.
2: The guy who's trying to kill you suggested something.
1: Yes, I've said yes. Yeah, okay, we'll keep you posted. So we were talking about the one billionaire that absolutely cannot get an office is Steve Hilton, who thinks a Del Taco taco is a street taco. And that is just a crime against humanity.
3: Humanity.
2: Yeah.
3: Yes.
1: We cannot have a snooty British billionaire who doesn't know jack about California or America, right?
2: Or Mexican cuisine.
1: Oh, I mean, that is a
4: faux pas. I don't understand how he... Was polling ahead?
1: Becerra's in the lead now, but Hilton's close. Yeah.
2: He got a Trump endorsement, so...
1: Oh. Yeah. I love Becerra called him Trump his daddy last night in the debate. Your daddy.
3: nice.
1: Oh, and also Pritzker was head of the Illinois Human Rights Commission.
2: Yeah.
1: So, he does have some background.
4: Yeah, but he is the exception, not the rule, from Chicago.
1: Can we talk about Spencer Pratt for a minute?
2: Oh, God.
3: I hate to bring it up again. Don't do this to me.
1: So he is currently living in the Bel Air Hotel while running commercials that he lives in a trailer because of Karen Bass. Because Karen Bass put him in a trailer first of all, he didn't have insurance. Idiot.
4: Oh,
1: trust me, I don't like paying my insurance bills. But by the way, we need to do the ad where someone stands in front of the Bel Air Hotels and says, I'm standing in front of Spencer Pratt's house right now.
4: This is a person who was on his. The reason you know who he is at all is because he was on a reality show about rich, spoiled, entitled white kids.
2: Exactly.
1: Yes.
4: With
1: Frangela.
2: Well, that was another.
4: That was a different reality show. Because we are, as much as we have tried, we have not yet become rich, white, entitled spoiled kids. On the daily try.
1: It is your aspiration, clearly.
4: It's our aspiration.
1: Yeah. Yeah.
3: Absolutely. Absolutely. Yeah, I find this to be so dangerous for so many reasons, because the answer Spencer Pratt got in this world was, if Donald Trump can do it, I can do it.
1: That's one of the dangers, Francis, is how much he's lowered the bar in this country. That it's just like, I mean, are you effing kidding, Los Angeles?
4: I thought we had a bar that you had to get below or above, but apparently we don't. Apparently we don't have a standard.
1: Yeah.
4: And that is one of the biggest things, sort of the umbrella of all the things we have to address, is the lack of standards we seem to have throughout our electoral process.
3: And also, what's also frightening to me is that he is the avatar of fear and anger in this country, in the city. You know, people, I get it. Wealthy people are sitting here going, I'm not supposed to be touched by people being unhomed and crime and this and that. I'm not supposed to see it. I'm not supposed to feel it. I'm not supposed to have any exposure to it. But this is the world we live in today.
1: Mm-hmm. Yeah. Yeah. No.
4: Even if he did it to himself, he didn't have insurance.
1: Right.
4: Okay. So somehow we are all he wants the city, the county, to make up for his bad decision making.
1: Exactly. Thank you.
2: Yes.
1: Thank you.
2: Yes.
1: Frangela, you're right. They are a thing of wonder and beauty, and you need more of them, so you need to get the final word. And Idiot of the Week, we love you so much, Frangela.
3: Follow us on YouTube.
2: Follow them on YouTube. Yes.
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15: NBC News Radio, I'm Lisa Taylor. President Trump is back in the U.S. after a high-stakes summit with Chinese President Xi Jinping.
16: We made great deals, we did great trade deals, we have great relationships, and a lot of things have happened, and you'll be hearing about them.
15: The trip emphasized stable and stronger ties between the two countries, but critics say there are few details coming out on major issues facing the two countries. Trump said Xi offered to help with Iran, and like Trump, he wants the Strait of Hormuz open as soon as possible. Trump confirmed Taiwan came up in the talks, but would only say he will be making a decision when he was asked about a U.S. arms sale to Taiwan. He said China agreed to buy U.S. oil and 200 jets from Boeing. He also noted that he has invited President Xi to the White House this September and indicated talks between the two countries will continue. President Trump says one of the leaders of ISIS has been killed in Nigeria. In an announcement Friday night, the president said Abu Bilal al-Manuki has been killed by U.S. and Nigerian forces in a meticulously planned and very complex mission. Trump called al-Manuki the most active terrorist in the world and second in command of ISIS, who thought he could hide in Africa. The president didn't mention where in Nigeria the operation took place, but the U.S. launched airstrikes against Islamic State forces last December in northwest Nigeria. Colorado's Democratic governor is granting clemency to President Trump ally Tina Peters. The former county clerk was convicted in 2024 for her role in breaking into voting machines after the 2020 election in an effort to prove Trump's allegations of voter fraud. She was sentenced to 9 years in prison. But a state appeals court later struck down the sentence while upholding the conviction. The court ruled the judge did not account for her free speech in sentencing. With Governor Jared Polis's clemency decision, Peters will be eligible for parole on June 1st. Get ready to fire up the grill, smoker, or pit. Today is National Barbecue Day. Arguments over which regional type of barbecue is superior are never-ending, so just grab what you love. You're listening to the latest on NBC News Radio. President Trump is being questioned about Iran's ability to stymie peace efforts, even after hundreds of U.S. airstrikes. The president was asked by Fox News' Brett Baer if he underestimated the pain tolerance that Iran had.
17: I didn't underestimate anything. We hit them unbelievably hard. Look, we left their bridges. We left their electricity capacity. We can knock that all out in 2 days.
15: Trump said we've only been fighting Iran for 2 months, arguing that's a much shorter time period than other wars. He went on to insist he's not considering any political fallout from the mission, saying Iran not having a nuclear weapon is too important. The Trump administration is facing a lawsuit from a veterans advocacy group over its ban on abortion care and counseling at the Department of Veterans Affairs. Details from Jim Roop.
18: The Minority Veterans of America argues the Trump administration violated the Administrative Procedures Act by revoking a Biden-era legal opinion that allowed the VA to provide limited abortion counseling and services. According to the complaint, the VA failed to provide any explanation for disregarding its previous findings. meetings addressing veterans' need for abortion care. The VA quietly re-implemented the ban in December, and it applies across all states regardless of the state's abortion access laws.
15: A sleep expert is offering advice on the room temperature overnight that will increase the chances of a good night's sleep. More from Jim Forbes.
19: Sleep specialist Brian Chen with the Cleveland Clinic says setting the thermometer between 60 and 67 degrees is recommended to help fall asleep and stay asleep.
20: When your body is hot at nighttime, it doesn't sleep well. You're going to be sweating more. You're going to be less comfortable. You're going to be moving around. And your body's core body temperature is supposed to drop down lower and lower to its minimum during your sleep.
19: He says it's best to avoid caffeine and sugary foods close to bedtime because both can increase body temperature.
15: Lisa Taylor, NBC News Radio.
21: And now for your Alternative Talk weekend weather outlook. For your Saturday, we'll have rain showers throughout the day with a possible afternoon thunderstorm, giving us a high near 57 and southwest winds between 5 and 8 miles per hour. Overnight, the showers continue with a low around 44. For tomorrow, we have a partly sunny day ahead of us, bringing us a high near 63 and a low around 48, and those partly sunny conditions continue throughout the week with highs in the upper 60s.
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23: Don't ask me to talk.
1: Welcome, welcome, welcome, friends, to another exciting edition of Don't Ask Me to Talk. I'm one of your podcast pals. I'm Eric Reiner.
24: Hey, everyone. Hello. I'm the other one. I'm Stacey Heller. And this week, I don't have a drink in hand. You know.
1: Breaking news.
24: Exactly. Female podcast. And how, drinking.
1: How ironic, since our top topic for today, our great debate, is our biggest vice. And
24: I know. Right.
1: I think some of us had some theories that possibly, potentially.
24: Some of us had some theories.
1: Genitotic might be yours, but we'll find out when we get to that topic. So you're already blowing expectations out of the water by not having one in hand.
24: Yeah.
1: As we record.
24: Well, you know, I did go to the doctor, and both the head doctor and the overall body doctor, and perhaps gin and tonic should not be so prevalent in my life.
1: Okay. Is that what they said?
24: Well, my GP didn't really say that, but the test that I did a blood test and like did the full panel, and it's never good when a whole bunch of the tests come back and it's like out of range, out of range, out of range. And I don't think it means the same thing as like your phone being out of range. I think it's like you're too high or you're too low, and that means you're not healthy. And then the psychiatric practitioner that I met with, they were like, hey, so do you think that your drinking is a problem? And I'm like, no, it's really easy to make a gin and tonic and drink it.
1: Right. Yes.
24: I never spill it. It's not a problem at all. And I was like, no, I don't think it is. I think that I'm okay, but it is in my family and you do have to watch those things. Like you have to be genuinely like, take a look at it. So it's not every day that I'm having a gin and tonic, because it's not every day that I'm doing a podcast.
1: Look, it's not every day.
24: It's only on days that end in day. Well, and I'll never forget, a doctor once said to me that when they ask you how many drinks you have, they multiply it times two automatically and then assume it's up from there.
1: Yeah, I guess I'm the opposite of that, because my GP asked that question, like, well, how much alcohol do you drink in a week? And I was like, I usually have a 12-ounce can once a week on Saturdays. And I guess they thought that was funny, because like 3 years later, they're still asking me,
0: still having that 12-ounce can. I remember when I met you. I only see them once a year. So the fact that she remembers that my not quite teetotaling, but close to.
24: Well, I love that it was so specific. I have a 12-ounce can of an alcoholic beverage.
0: Yes. Well, I mean, it's a cider, usually, mm-hmm. Which I probably said. And at that point, that was true. Now, if I go out to a show or something, then all bets are off. I could have up to two drinks. But if I'm just at home?
24: Yeah, see? And, like, I grew up with parents that were part of a generation that had cocktails all the time. Like, they would go over to friends' houses for cocktails and then, like, come home and have dinner. Like, the cocktail party was a thing. It was the culture. My parents had every night, my mom would have a scotch or two, and she still does. And then she would switch to beer or wine. So it was very much part of the culture that I grew up in. And for years, I never drank. Like, I remember when Annie was little and, you know, all the kids were little and these moms talking about, like, ugh, I can't wait to get home and have my glass of wine. And I was like, what? You could do that? Like, it just didn't occur to me, even though I had grown up with it. And then I moved to the Pacific Northwest, and I'll tell you what, I started drinking. And then COVID hit. And I think that COVID is going to be ripe for data, for scientists, doctors, researchers, because how much did drinking, did certain things go up after COVID? Because there was nothing to do.
0: Oh, yeah. I mean, during COVID, I think, yeah, you're right. It probably went way up. And it'd be interesting to know if it's come down. I mean, it almost certainly would have had to. You know, it's like people were like eating bacon and eggs every day instead of just on the weekends because they were, 100%. You know, working from home, you know, or not working at all. And so I'm sure those numbers rocketed up. And, you know, there was all kinds of things that happened during COVID. I mean, the sourdough consumption went up like 5,000%.
24: Right?
0: Yeah.
24: I mean, like,
0: I'm sure that's come down some.
24: I mean, sourdough and whiskey sours, like, through the roof.
0: Yeah, yeah.
24: And, you know, and how many, it's like, it takes like 2 days or 3 days to make a habit, and then it takes much longer to break one. So, so I bet there's a lot of people that, you know, drink a lot more. I know that I started drinking a lot more from doing like networking things that I would do and Zoom with family and that kind of thing. And for sure that changed things. And then I bought a lake house. And when you own a lake house that people visit, like, every day is Friday and Saturday.
0: Sure.
24: So, you know, so that's a thing. But anyway, we'll talk more about vices at the end of the show.
0: Can't wait. Stay tuned, everybody.
24: Yeah, because I have other ones.
0: Don't we all? And we'll find out what they are when we get to it.
24: But how was your week? I went on an adventure this weekend.
0: Well, I want to hear about the adventure.
24: I went to Austin.
0: Hey, that sounds interesting. Mm-hmm. Austin is known as being, you know, a kind of artsy, you know, fun, like music oriented city. Tell me more. I mean, I've never been to Austin, but I've often thought, should I ever find myself in Texas, that would probably be the one place that I would visit.
24: Rude.
0: Well, I've never had any interest in visiting Texas, you know, until you moved there. Now you're starting to make a case for it. But the weather's never appealed to me. The politics has never appealed to me. You know, nothing about Texas so far has appealed to me, except for the occasional story about Austin. And there used to be a very funny TV show on MTV called Austin Stories.
24: Oh, I vaguely remember this.
0: Yeah, it was pretty fun. And I used to watch that every week. And so I thought, like, maybe one of these days I'll go visit Austin, but never got around to it. So tell me about it.
24: Well, thank you for asking. So friends of ours, Sherry and Vic, they were in town. Vic has business there all week. And so we headed up there. But it was a very cool city. Like, driving in, it definitely feels so much more like a city than San Antonio.
0: Yeah.
24: Bigger buildings, actually some beautiful buildings, and lots of art, street art on the walls and that kind of thing. Definitely noticed a lot more homelessness, but maybe I'm not in, you know, maybe I'm in the gentrified part of San Antonio, and so I don't see it the same way, which is absolutely a possibility. And then 6th Street is quite a thing. We went out to dinner and had a great dinner at a restaurant called Poeta, an Italian restaurant. Shout out, also delicious. And then headed to 6th Street. And because we're old, we went to a piano bar, Pete's. I think it's like Pete's Piano Bar or whatever. It's like Chopsticks or, you know, like the dueling piano vibe. And so we went in at like 9 o'clock at night, which is considered early. We got seats in like the bleachers. And I am sorry, there is nothing more fun than dueling piano bar. Like, people are kind of
0: bottle of red, bottle of white.
24: 100%. 150 million percent. Like, man, I feel like a woman. Billy Joel, Pour Some Sugar on Me, like every kind of classic. What?
0: These aren't the most, the wait, Billy Joel, yes, that makes sense as a piano bar standard, but Def Leppard does not.
24: They pulled out drums.
0: Put me in the mind of piano stuff.
24: And okay. Like, so they actually had like 4 of them that had musicality and could play multiple instruments. So they'd kind of like move around, and holy cow. And of course, you know, the premise is that pay us a lot of money and we'll play the song that you want to play. And so there was lots of celebrations happening and whatever. But my throat was sore the next day from singing at the top of my lungs because you're in a loud bar. And you know all the songs. And so it's just super, super fun. The drinks are hella weak and you're just going through them. But we had so much fun. And then when we left, it was like, you know, when you go to a movie and you walk out into the light of day and you're like, wow, like, where have I been? This was like you walked out onto 6th Street and what had been just a regular city street turned into what I imagine like Nashville is at night. Or New Orleans.
0: Or what Austin is like.
24: Or what Austin is like at night. Like, it was just mayhem. And I was like, what the heck happened? So that was crazy. And then the next day, we went to a barbecue place called Franklin's Barbecue. And we had to get online. And the wait for us from where we stood online, she's like, okay, from where you're standing, it's going to be about an hour and a half.
0: Wow.
24: Uh-huh. So we stood online for Franklin's Barbecue. And by the time we got up to the line, they didn't have any more of like the sausage or the beef ribs. But that was freaking amazing. And I love their business model. They're like, we're open until like 2 or 3 or until we run out. And I'm like, that's amazing. So that was delicious. And then we went over to, I feel like it was called.
0: Just side note, that reminds me of the one time I've tried to go to Arby's.
24: Why?
0: You know how their commercial is, we have the meats.
24: Yep. They don't.
0: I haven't been to Arby's since I was like 6 years old, right? Uh-huh. One day I see Arby's, it's dinner time. I'm like, you know what? Let's give Arby's a try. So I go to Arby's and I say, we'll go with the roast beef, blah, blah, blah. They're like, oh, we're out of roast beef.
24: You don't have the meat. Whole,
0: just shut it down. Your whole identity is built around roast beef. Your commercial slogan is, we have the meat.
24: That is hysterical. We have no meat.
0: Just turn out the lights at that point.
24: Wow. Wow. First of all, so, how desperate were you for food? Because Arby's, ugh.
0: You know, I've heard Arby's is actually underrated as a fast food restaurant, so I was going to give it a shot. Because it had been since I was like six, literally. And in between, there's been all kinds of jokes about them. And then, like, people say, well, actually, it's pretty decent. And so me going, okay, well, let's see what the hype is about. And then not finding what the hype is about because they didn't have the meats.
24: That's crazy.
0: So, yeah. So it just reminded me of that. You waited in line and they don't have it.
24: I know, right?
0: So.
24: Well, they let you know, like, we have most of the meats.
0: Right.
24: So that was awesome. And then we went to another street called, I think, Rainy Street is what it's called. And the Uber driver that was telling us about it was like, yeah, it used to be a street full of crack houses. We're like, that sounds fun. And he's like, and then the houses got bought up and now it's a bunch of food trucks and bars and stuff. And, you know, it's pretty nice. And sure enough, it's this like very cute, again, gentrified street with all of these food trucks and like front lawns. And, you know, you can wander from bar to bar and they have music and the lights and the AstroTurf and chairs and the mm-hmm. whole vibe. And so that was super fun. So only really got to see a small sliver of it, but the fact that it's only an hour and a half away and really so doable is just awesome.
0: Well, I've got my dental surgery happening probably at the minute this episode drops. So I haven't had a lot to talk about for this week, but next week I'll have more to say. So why don't we just go to a break and we'll get into our cultural blind spots for the week.
24: All right.
0: Because I saw a classic movie and a new movie on a streaming service near you that I want to talk about.
24: Wow.
0: So,
24: all right.
0: And I know you watched a classic that's actually on the AFI top 100
24: yes,
0: list.
24: Yes, I did.
0: So I'm looking forward to discussing that as well. So everybody stay tuned. We're going to come right back with more. Don't Ask Me to Talk. Yeah. Imagine a place where cannonballs are encouraged, marshmallows are mandatory, and just 5 more minutes turns into all day. 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And welcome back to Don't Ask Me to Talk. I'm one of your podcast pals. I'm Eric Ryan.
24: Hey, I'm the other one. I am Stacey Heller, and welcome back to the show. I just want to remind you that if you are listening and you heard the commercial about Veranda Beach, Eric and I have been talking about Veranda Beach. It's where I go when I spend the summer. It's awesome. And guess what? They're doing a little special. 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And if you decide to book something, if you call them up and mention the show or mention me, then you can get a 10% discount off your stay.
0: It pays to listen.
24: It pays to listen. Exactly.
0: So this is the segment of the show that we like to call our cultural blind spots, where we check out movies and television and pieces of culture from all different worlds that have eluded us up to this point and are usually big deals amongst the people that actually participate in culture. We've lived sheltered lives. You watched a classic movie this week that is on the AFI Top 100, as I teased before we went to break.
24: This week, I went back to my apartment genre, and I watched The Apartment with Shirley MacLaine and Jack Lemmon.
0: It doesn't get more apartment genre than The Apartment.
24: No, it doesn't. And it also had, Fred McMurray, who was the father in My Three Sons. And I have to tell you, it was so upsetting seeing him in the role that he was in this, where he's like basically the president of this company. And he is a philandering man having an extramarital affair with the gal that runs the elevator. And he's just a jerk. And I'm like, no, you're the dad from My Three Sons. Like that, you can't do that. But this movie, I actually applauded when it ended. I was like, this was really good. It was, first of all, I was really shocked that it was black and white. I don't know why. It was 1960, and
0: there was a lot of stuff still in black and white in 1960.
24: But for some reason, I was just like, it was the topic and the way that it was dealt with was so modern that it just was like, how could these modern, really real topics be in black and white? The movie was directed by Billy Wilder, which I kind of have a funny story that a friend shared with me once that I'll tell in a minute. But it's a movie about a company man working at an insurance company, and he's working his way kind of up the ladder, not just because of his dedication and hard work, but more about his dedication and willingness to give the keys to his apartment to the executives at the company so that they can rendezvous with their mistresses.
0: Speaking of which, is it only me, or do you sometimes, when you see like scenes in old offices and see their like desks and there's nothing on it, and think, what did they do? I mean, nowadays we've got computers and, you know, all this stuff happening at all times. And it's just like, you see some of these movies and there's just like, there's a little
24: inbox.
0: Yeah. Mm-hmm. An inbox and an outbox maybe. But it's just like, how did they do business?
24: So,
0: basically,
24: it's really funny that you say that, because there's a scene where he's moving to his new office and he packs up like a little box and he has his Rolodex and he has like the old calendars that were like on a plastic platform and it had the paper that you like turned the pages, which my mother had one of those for years. And it was like a few items that he just moved to the new office and there was like nothing in it. And I'm like, that's crazy. So I totally noticed that. And so Shirley MacLaine, he's a kind of a funny guy. Like, you know, he's getting sick from sleeping out on the streets because these guys are taking his apartment and he's just trying to do his thing. And
0: you're talking about Jack Lemmon's character.
24: And then
0: C.C. Baxter.
24: Yep. And he's actually like not sloughing off on the job. He's actually doing the work and everything. Like, seems like a good guy. Kind of quirky. Jack Lemmon plays a great kind of quirky character. And then there's the Shirley MacLaine character who plays the elevator operator. And he comes to find out that she is having an affair with the president of the company. And she realizes that this man in power is not going to leave his wife and that he's had multiple affairs and she's just one in line of a whole bunch and there'll be more after her. And she finds sleeping pills in his apartment and takes them. And he has to call on his doctor next door to basically save her. And it's this movie that's like funny and quirky and hapless and very human. And then dark with
0: pictures of Shirley MacLaine in this, by the way. She looks like she's Sandy Duncan playing Peter Pan.
24: And she's so cute in it, like her short little hair and like
0: she's a pixie.
24: Total pixie. Yes. And so these dark themes of like suicide and marital infidelity and lying and the corporate ladder and, you know, him having to make choices about, you know, what he's going to do, like how much is he going to lie so that he can move ahead. And, you know, just like all of these really very modern themes. And I was like, this is.
0: Now, is this a comedy?
24: Well, this is my point. It's kind of like a dramedy in a way, because there are some very comedic moments in it. And like I said, there's something about the way that Jack Lemmon plays the characters that he plays, where he's a little bit like hapless and, you know, he doesn't play it with a total seriousness. Like he's telling a story about a time that, you know, he did something that was like horrible and he shot himself in the knee because he was going to do the same thing. And but he tells it in a way that's just so charming that you're like, this is like a real thing going on here. Like these are all adult or, you know, serious themes that are happening here. And yet you don't ever feel like it gets heavy handed. So it was really, really good. I really enjoyed it. I was just like, this was, and like at the end, I love the fact that it's not like, of course she sort of ended up with him, but not like, oh, all of a sudden I'm in love and I'm like forgetting everything that happened. It was like, he's like, I want you to know that I love you. And she's like, deal the cards, because they had been playing gin. And like, she's not going to be like, yeah, I love you. But what she, the feeling that you get is that she's like, this is a good guy and I'm going to come to love him. Like, this is going to be better for me in the long run. So anyway, highly recommend, big, big fan. Tell me what you saw and what you have watched.
0: All right. Well, I watched a classic movie as well, but one that's not on the AFI Top 100. But I was inspired by watching the Stanley Kubrick movie that I talked about last week, The Killing, to check out another heist film. And doing a little research, I found one of the biggest ones. And I remember when it came out back in 1995, this was a big deal. I chose to watch Heat, the Michael Mann movie. Some would say his masterpiece. Have you seen Heat?
24: I have not. But I remember when this came out that it was like, I mean, it had like big names in it.
0: It is stacked. It's got Robert De Niro. It's got Al Pacino. It's got Val Kilmer. It's got Ashley Judd. It's got Natalie Portman, a very young Natalie Portman. It's got Danny Trejo. It's got John Voight. It's got Hank Azaria. It's got even like cult figures like Henry Rollins. And
24: wasn't he in a band?
0: Yes, he was. Yes, he was in Black Flag and then the Henry Rollins band. Okay. It's even got a cameo from Tone Loc. So
24: what? That's crazy. Yes.
0: Right.
24: Wow.
0: He doesn't do the wild thing. He's playing a dramatic role. It's even got the guy that does the Allstate commercials with the very deep voice.
24: It's not J.K. Simmons.
0: Dennis Haysbert.
24: Okay. Wow. Yeah. That's nuts.
0: But when you see him appear as a ex-con short order cook, you're like, hey, it's the Allstate guy.
24: this movie is
0: interesting. This is a fun one, actually. It's a heist movie, and yet it's more about the relationship between cops and robbers, I guess. You know, there's like it's a kind of a psychological deep dive on the characters of what drives a man to be it leading a crew that does heists, and the cops that are have to foil these people. And it's, you know, Robert De Niro plays like the leader of this this group that first they rob a armored truck, and later they rob a bank. And Al Pacino plays the cop that's basically hot on their tail for through the whole movie. And it's really interesting because this is the only movie I've seen where the bad guy and the good guy decide to, let's just go get lunch.
24: You know what?
0: There's this epic car chase where Al Pacino like chases down Robert De Niro and pulls him over. And De Niro, his character is so cool. He's just like, it pulls over and he's like, can I help you? Basically. And he's like, how about I buy you a cup of coffee? And so then they go and do a scene where they act at each other. And just like, hey, if I have to stop you, I'm not going to relent. Well, I'm not going to relent with what I'm doing. And he's like, didn't you do time in, you know, in all these prisons? Is McNeil as bad as they say it is? He's like, I'm not going back. Whatever happens, I'm not going back. So this whole...
24: This is very good, by the way. I'm very impressed with your acting.
0: Well, I'm not trying to, there's plenty of people that do the voices for De Niro and Pacino. I'm not going to pretend that I'm great at either of those. But this is a movie that many people will recognize from Al Pacino going, she's got a great ass. And I feel like this may be the first movie. I don't know Pacino's work all that well, except for, you know, the Godfather trilogy that we both watched, where he was relatively grounded. And I know Scarface is another one, 1983, where he's really playing over the top. But I think in between, there was some movies where he was a little more restrained. But in this one, he's like full on nuts, like shouting lines, and seems like he may have just wandered in from a different movie.
24: Like chomping up the, like they talk about stars that like chomp up the dialogue, and he's like.
0: Chewing the scenery. Yeah. So, it is wild that was ever considered like.
24: Good.
0: Okay, we're not gonna retake this. We're not gonna recast this movie. We're just going with it.
24: It'll be fine.
0: And it works because it's this very stylized, based in reality, but definitely just a little bit over the top kind of thing. Like this is an action movie. So there's a big like shootout scene in it in downtown LA. And it's you know what, it's there's plenty of holes in this plot, but just the way it's all put together, the music, the acting, the characters, there's a lot of it that just like hooks you in. And it's almost 3 hours long, but I did not go like, oh man, this thing is dragging. I felt like compelled the whole time. I was enjoying myself through the whole thing. And there's plenty of things where you would, if you really drilled down on it, you'd be like, why did they do that? You know, but if you are able to just let that stuff go, this is a really fun, like thrill ride basically. And I enjoyed it. And De Niro is great. He's way more restrained than Pacino in this thing. And Pacino has his moments too.
24: Did she have a great ass?
0: Well, that's the thing. Ashley Judd is the character that he's referring to. We never get to see whether she has a great ass or not. We just have to take Pacino's word for it. Pointedly, like in the next scene that she's in, she's got like a sweater tied around her. So it's like,
24: but you know what? That's so Ashley
0: Michael Mann.
24: Like, yes. So like, no, you know what? You're not going to do that to me. That's a very Ashley Judd thing to do.
0: Well, I Michael Mann is he's the guy that directed this thing. And so I'm just like, you tease. But it's fun to talk about this today because Michael Mann was the executive producer on Miami Vice.
24: Yeah, speaking of vices.
0: And he Yes, yeah, that's our topic for today, so it ties in nicely. But yeah, I would recommend this one if you haven't seen it. It's a fun thrill ride, and don't think about it too hard, but just go along for the ride. It is that that roller coaster that you avoided at Six Flags in a movie form.
24: I love that. Don't think about it too much. Yeah, I get that. I hear that.
0: Yeah, because there's plenty of stuff, like when he's like, let's go to coffee. And it's just right. Like, really?

0: Research shows, on average, car accident victims with a lawyer get over 3 times more money than those without one. Better off with Blue Hop.
1: A cat and mouse thing. But I enjoyed it quite a bit. Right. So I would recommend that. And a totally different vibe,
2: yeah.
1: But with a local connection. I also watched the documentary that's streaming now on Hulu called Sky King. Now, I don't know if you've heard about this, but this is the documentary telling the story of Bebo Russell. He is the Horizon baggage handler that stole a Horizon plane.
2: Took it for a joyride.
1: I think it was 2018. Well, big spoiler there.
2: Whoops, sorry.
1: Because I had forgotten how this story ended. So right into the end, I was like, oh, are they going to show him like in jail now or whatever? And that, no, unfortunately, spoiler. This was the end of his life when he stole that plane. But being here in the Seattle area, this is definitely a story that was a huge story, and I guess all over the world too. But at the time, you know, it was a hyper local thing because this happened at SeaTac Airport with local residents and stuff. And I remember that when this was all going on that day, but I never really drilled down on it and found out all the details of it. I just figured that would all like be in the news and stuff. And for the most part, it was. But this documentary has all the audio of his conversation with the air traffic control. And then behind the scenes, and then interviews with his mother and siblings and coworkers, and they really fill out the behind the scenes of what led to this, what his motivation might have been, and his background. And it's really, you know, I at the time just kind of like went, okay, guy went nuts, did something he wasn't supposed to. But this really, you get this full portrait of a kind of a sad person that had a very promising life and then just kind of like something snapped. And it's interesting.
2: I heard that the dialogue that he's like, you think this thing will do like a barrel roll? And meanwhile, this guy's never flown. And like,
1: exactly.
2: He just like does these things and he's kind of like, well, this isn't going to end well, so, like...
1: Pretty much.
2: Like, while we're here, like, what do you want to talk about?
1: Yep.
2: Yeah, I mean, I just think that's fascinating. I'm going to have to watch that.
1: Well, I think we've talked about our cultural blind spots, so let's take a quick break, and we'll come right back and talk about our top topic, or our great debate, if you will. Everybody stay tuned.
3: 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And if you'd like, text or leave us a voicemail at 475-999-2726. Basically, we'd love to hear from you. Thanks for listening.
1: And we're back right here on Don't Ask Me to Talk. I'm Eric Ryder. I'm one of your podcast pals.
2: Hey, I'm the other one. I am Stacey Heller, and welcome back to the show.
1: Stacey, enlighten us. It's biggest vice this week that we're talking about, to remind our listeners. What's the biggest vice topic all about?
2: So I feel like we've talked about like bad habits and things like that before on the show, but
1: oh yeah,
2: this is a more recent addition, and it's because remember we were talking about what a liar I am?
1: Oh yeah.
2: I mean, you know, and so it was kind of inspired by that and like thinking about the things that we do or
1: so she says.
2: Right, exactly. Maybe I'm lying. You know, so a vice can be something that we do. It could be, you know, gambling or drinking gin and tonics. It could be lying. It could be,

0: you know, eating chips in bed and saying that it's Gertie. I don't know. Could be, I don't know. I'm just making something up so that you, like, come on, man. You're drinking like a 12 ounce can of cider once a week.
1: That's right. Yes.
0: I mean, there's got to be some vice you have, but that's what it's inspired from, is that, okay, it's more than like a bad habit. It's just, it's something that you do that you're like, I probably shouldn't do that, but also you do it.
1: Yeah. Okay. Yeah. This is a hard one for me, because I feel like clean living is something that I typically am doing. I don't know how to put it in a more concise way than that, but I don't feel like I've got a lot of vices. I think for me, well, we can get more into this, because I'd like to know what you consider your biggest vices first, because I feel like I got to think about this even more before I try and articulate it.
0: Girl, hold my drink. Get comfortable. I feel like I have so many vices. I think it's really funny that you're the guy that's in like a rock band and that's like, and I'm like the like stay-at-home mom that raised four kids, and I'm like, I got all the vices. So I just kind of love that. I swear like a trucker. I have been known to go through periods where I drop F-bombs left, right, and sideways. So it's very interesting that we don't curse on this show, because I am really bad about that. I think that my Diet Coke is a vice, given the fact that like everybody in the world is like, Diet Coke is terrible for you, and like it's probably going to make you demented and fall over and have cancer and die. I'm still like, cheers, bitches, and still drinking it anyway. I mean, I suppose gin and tonics could be a vice, like if I let them. I think given the fact that there's alcoholism in my family, and as somebody with like depression and anxiety and ADHD and all that kind of stuff, I do have to be careful to make sure that it doesn't become a vice.
1: Right.
0: So like serious note to it, it's something that for sure, like when I'm going through a rough period and a cocktail like helps me relax and not be my depressed mm-hmm. side. And it allows me to like be more festive, if you will. I think I have to be careful to make sure that it doesn't become a vice. So I try to be really, really self-aware about that. I am a liar. Not a cheat, but I am a liar. Well, I might be a cheater too.
1: Now, as we discussed on the show before, everybody is probably a liar to a certain extent,
0: right.
1: You know, because there's white lies. Sometimes you got to tell a white lie just to not, you know, cause further tension and troubles. You know what I mean? But you also shouldn't be cheating on your taxes, kind of
0: right.
1: thing. There's a difference.
0: Yeah, and I have, like, fully admitted that I'm, like, I have no problem with sticking it to the man.
1: Right.
0: And, you know, I will refrain from mentioning which man I have stuck it to. Look, I'm, like, the Robin Hood of lying. I am doing it.
1: Okay.
0: I am doing it for good. And so I just feel like I.
1: For whose good is the question, I guess.
0: For the common good.
1: Okay, sure.
0: It's true. I'm not selfish. I'm a very magnanimous liar. So I feel like those are things that I do. And it's weird because like vices, you have to keep it in check, right? Like what makes it, what's a bad habit versus what is like an addiction versus
1: yeah.
0: what's, you know, like, oh, my vice is that like every night I eat, like I secretly go in the closet and I eat, you know, five chocolate bars in rapid succession. You know, it's like, to me, a vice is like, it's not really going to hurt anybody. It's sort of a habit, but it's like a little secret that you have, and it's not to the place where it's a problem or problematic or an addiction.
1: Okay. And so just looking at the dictionary definition here, number one definition of vice is moral depravity or corruption.
0: Oh, that's me.
1: see also wickedness.
0: Moral depravity. Yes.
1: Or a moral fault or failing, a habitual and usually trivial defect or shortcoming.
0: See?
1: See also foible.
0: Or
1: a blemish or defect. So there is definitely a, like a rainbow things that would fall under vice, but it, you know, the classic definition of vice would be that moral depravity or corruption. So we're talking stuff like prostitution and, you know, gambling and gun running and stuff like that.
0: Okay, well,
1: you know,
0: I haven't
1: what I mean?
0: Done that in a couple of years.
1: Oh, okay.
0: Okay, I don't have but moral depravity, unless, like, the lying thing, I suppose, could be considered, like, moral depravity. But,
1: sure.
0: Like, interestingly, I talk about this a lot, and it seems like I'm just a horrible, horrible person. But the things that I lie about are, like, really so stupid. And, you know, it's, as I said, it's the stuff where it's, like, I'm taking a ream of paper from, like, work, or, you know, I'm like, nobody's gonna notice if this like pen is gone, or like, oh, I need that stapler, kind of thing. So maybe I just have a stealing addiction or vice. Maybe that's what it is. But
1: maybe you're a klepto. Maybe that is your...
0: something new to talk about with my therapist. Yay. I'm writing this down. Am I a klepto? Okay. Excellent. Yeah, so the moral depravity thing, I like the foibles. First of all, let's talk about what a great word that is. So I have some foibles.
1: Okay. I think everybody, if they're honest with themselves, has some foibles. everybody's got some of the, you know, like, obviously, if you're doing the real moral depravity stuff, then you need to seek help and change your ways.
0: Yes. 100%.
1: That's not good.
0: Yeah.
1: But if we're talking about foibles, like you're doing, you know, two martinis a night instead of, you know, a couple a week like you should be, then maybe it's time to think about, you know, cutting back on that. But it is your little vice, you know, it's that little thing that gets you through the week if you're having a tough week.
0: Right.
1: Yeah, which we're all human and we all have things like that, I'm sure.
0: I love it. I'm sure. Not that I...
1: I mean, everybody... I'm talking about people in general.
0: I know you are. But
1: everybody's
0: like,
1: got a foible.
0: I'm like, co-hosting this show with you, I'm like, come on, man. You're like my husband. Like, you guys are the most morally straight and narrow people. Like,
1: see, now that's not true, because I feel like my real vice is, I don't know what the best way to say it is. Like, I'll give you an incident. Recently, I walked into the kitchen at work, right? And someone was crying, and I said to myself, ooh, I should not be in here. And turned around and walked out. And then I could hear like somebody else in there say, oh, are you okay? And then to the person that was crying, and they explained some very bad news that they got. And I feel like my moral failing there is, I feel like, oh, maybe I should have been the person to said, are you okay? But I just, like, in an office environment, just felt weird and like ran out of there as quickly as I could. So this is my moral failing in that, you know, like, I feel like
0: I have a vision of you doing a backwards, like, I know that moonwalking is backwards, but like you moonwalking backwards, like,
1: No, I felt like that's too risky because I would have bought. Definitely would have like knocked over like the snacks and stuff on my way out and created like a real disaster that would have drawn all this attention to me. And you know what I mean? It's like that. So that's my advice is that, you know, I could engage more with folks, but I just I'm a shy person. And I feel now give me those, you know, the can of cider that I drink on the weekend we talked about. And I might have been able to get over that little hump of, you know, that quick, like, oh, let's get out of here. And it's the same thing. I mean, that's the more extreme example, but let's see, I say I'm in at the store and I see somebody I know. Somebody I like, somebody that's always been nice to me.
0: You hide from them, don't you?
1: I do. I hope they didn't see me. And then carry on with my business. I don't go, hey, that's that person I know. And some of it's because it's like, oh, shoot, what's their name again? Yeah. Or how do we know each other? And when they inevitably see me and say, hey, how are you? You know, then I'm like, okay, I'm happy to talk to them. But I have a little like panic inside me anytime something could potentially be awkward when it comes to human interaction that makes me flee.
0: Okay.
1: So I don't know if that's the typical vice,
0: no, but
1: I feel like maybe a better person would work hard to get over that so that they could, you know, be a comfort to people, or they could, you know, be a better friend to people. I can't help.
0: What do they say in recovery? That like acknowledgement is like the first step. So like, hey, you're acknowledging it. You've got a little social anxiety and like, that's okay. And all's not lost. You can always send a note to the person if the person saw you and you're like, hey,
1: I
0: overheard this and I'm so sorry. Well, then don't worry about it. Let it go.
1: If we're in a like a setting where it's just the two of us for a lengthy period, I might work up the courage. But if more than one day has passed, forget about it. This is not this is going into the dustbin of history.
0: Whoa. There you go.
1: So. Yeah.
0: You know what? Of all the things that I have listed, I mean, yours is like, they're all very human. I mean, like, that's the point is like, really, I was definitely thinking more along the lines of like foibles than I was moral depravity.
1: Right.
0: And
1: so, but you mentioned the lying, but I would it like, you know, if someone's like comes up and says, hey, you know, like I give the like the supermarket thing, I would have it would have just the lie of I didn't see you. How are you? Would have come out of me. Like, even if I had seen them,
0: yeah.
1: I'm not going to say like, hey, I saw you, but I panicked and ran away.
0: You know what I mean? Yeah, I do know what you mean. And the weird thing is, like, I'm at a place where there's a 50-50 shot that I would actually say that. And, like, where I'd be like, ah, I saw you, but...
1: Sure, you're on your third gin and tonic for the day. You'll say anything that comes to your mind. Not me.
0: I'm holding my drink and I'm like, didn't spill it. I'm... Like, the lying thing is, like... I think sometimes it is actually to help me with some of the anxiety that I have, similar to what you're talking about. And so situations like I have definitely made up stories about things that are going on so that I can avoid something or whatever it is, or why I didn't get something done or, you know, anything like that. I'm much better about it. Like, I would say that I was at the height of doing that when I was at the height of like stress and feeling like I needed to be a certain way for everyone at that time. And it was easy to just come up with lies as to why I wasn't able to stick the landing in every aspect of my life. Now I am reaching a point where I'm like, you know what? I don't really care. So I am not lying like I used to.
1: That's good. That's progress.
0: It is progress. And, yeah, you know, and I think it really was to try to, like, to fill in some gaps and to try to just make sure that I was doing what I needed to do, which was stemming from a certain anxiety. I mean, let's face it. Some of these vices, you could argue, are stemming from some anxieties or coping mechanisms that we have that we're using to deal, like, with what's going on in our lives, right?
1: Yeah, absolutely. Yeah. And, yeah, I think after this discussion, I'm going to close down my prostitution ring. I'm going to quit the gun running.
0: What I think you should do, I think you should meet with your local cop for lunch.
1: I'm going to quit smuggling opium.
0: No more human trafficking.
1: No more human trafficking.
0: Wah, wah.
1: Turning over a new leaf.
0: But I'm telling you, meet with your local copper for lunch and talk about it.
1: Sure. See if I can get Pacino to buy me a cup of coffee.
0: Exactly. Exactly. All right. Well, now that we have ridded the world of two of us and our terrible vices,
1: absolutely.
0: What are we talking about next time?
1: Bye. Let's find out. I'm not sure if we've talked about this before, but I don't think we have. It's reality TV trash.
0: Oh.
1: Speaking of vices.
0: Yeah, reality TV. I think my whole thing about this is it trash or is it?
1: Yes.
0: Or,
1: yes, it is.
0: Yes. And how much of a social commentary is it?
1: All right, everybody. Thanks for listening today. We'd love to hear your vices. Thanks for listening. Have a wonderful week.
0: Thanks, everyone. Have a great week. Cheers.
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3: NBC News Radio, I'm Lisa Taylor. President Trump is back in the U.S. after meeting with Chinese President Xi Jinping in Beijing. Trump said Xi offered help with Iran and agreed with him that the Strait of Hormuz should open as soon as possible. Trump confirmed Taiwan came up in the talks but hasn't made a decision on U.S. arms sales to Taiwan. Israeli officials say a Hamas commander who helped plan the October 7th attacks has been killed. Israel Defense Forces said in a news release this morning that Iz al-Din al-Haddad was killed Friday in a precise strike in Gaza City. The IDF says Haddad was the head of the Hamas military wing and had surrounded himself with hostages to prevent his elimination. The IDF chief of staff called his death an important closing of a circle. President Trump says one of the leaders of ISIS has been killed in Nigeria. In an announcement Friday night, the president said Abu Bilal al-Manuki has been killed by U.S. and Nigerian forces in a meticulously planned and very complex mission. Trump called al-Manuki the most active terrorist in the world and the second in command of ISIS. Trump didn't mention where in Nigeria the operation took place, but the U.S. launched airstrikes against Islamic State forces last December in northwest Nigeria. Whether traveling by air or on the ground, Memorial Day travelers will be shelling out a lot more this year. Tom Costello has more.
4: Domestic airfares now average $459 round trip, up $60 from last year. International tickets now average $1,270, up $100 from 2025. Going.com reports a 21% drop in people searching for flights.
3: Travelers may have snagged deals that they booked early before rising jet fuel prices started to affect airfares. Meantime, drivers will be paying a lot more to fill their gas tanks. The average price for a gallon of regular grade fuel today is just under $4.53 compared with $3.19 a year ago. That's according to AAA, which estimates that 45 million Americans will travel at least 50 miles from home between Thursday, May 21st and Monday, May 25th. You're listening to the latest on NBC News Radio. A firefighter has died and several people are in serious condition after a burning silo exploded at a lumber mill in Maine. Officials say the fire spread fast at Robbins Lumber in Searsmont Friday morning after flames entered a nearby silo, causing a huge explosion. At least 10 people were injured in the blast, and the Kennebunk Fire Department says several firefighters suffered significant burns after their equipment caught fire. Billowing smoke from the blaze was seen for miles in Waldo County,
5: And on Friday night, about 100 first responders lined up along the road in Augusta to salute the flag-draped casket of the firefighter who died. For the first time since 1994, the Long Island Railroad is shut down for a worker strike. Andrew Whitman reports.
6: Representatives for five LIRR labor unions walking out of MTA headquarters just after midnight, saying the strike was on.
7: We are truly sorry that we're in this situation. This is a truly unfortunate situation. But this is why you have to take collective bargaining seriously.
6: The union reps say in the end it wasn't about worker pay in the late years of the contract. They say that never got resolved. Instead, they say the MTA demanded worker contributions for health insurance.
7: How do you cost something like that out in the 11th hour? It's never been discussed.
6: The union says there are no plans for talks later today, though they say both sides will be in touch. In New York, I'm Andrew Whitman.
8: And I'll write your name.
5: Taylor Swift and Beyoncé are among the artists whose music is being historically preserved this year. The Library of Congress this week inducted 25 selections to the National Recording Registry that are considered culturally, historically, or aesthetically significant. This year's picks include Taylor Swift's 2014 album 1989, Beyoncé's hit Single Ladies, Put a Ring on It, and classics like the Charlie Daniels Band, The Devil Went Down to Georgia, Gladys Knight and the Pips, Midnight Train to Georgia, and The Byrds, Turn, Turn, Turn. Lisa Taylor, NBC News Radio.
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12: And now for your Alternative Talk weekend weather outlook. For your Saturday, we'll have rain showers throughout the day with a possible afternoon thunderstorm, giving us a high near 57 and southwest winds between 5 and 8 miles per hour. Overnight, the showers continue with a low around 44. For tomorrow, we have a partly sunny day ahead of us, bringing us a high near 63 and a low around 48, and those partly sunny conditions continue throughout the week with highs in the upper 60s.
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14: Welcome to Urban Forum Northwest with your host, Eddie Rye Jr. We're going to start right away. We have Representative Jamila Taylor on the line with us right now, and her signature legislation was a housing covenant program, and a lot of people have been raising questions since they saw a front page article in Medium done by Chris V. Bennett with the Trump administration once again attacking anything that some folks are trying to do. But Representative Taylor say ignore what the Trump administration's intent are, but to continue to pursue home ownership. So, Representative Taylor, why don't you thank you very much for being here. But thank this you. Is a very important program. Why don't you just give our listeners a little bit of idea about how the program came about and how it is right now?
15: Yes, the Covenant Homeownership Act is a program that provides down payment assistance to individuals and their descendants who were subjected to racially restrictive covenants. And the way you become eligible for this program is if you were in the state of Washington prior to 1968, when the Fair Housing Act was enacted, those racially restricted housing covenants prohibited your ability to move into certain neighborhoods. And Washington State had at least 50,000 racially restrictive covenants. And every covenant, racially restrictive covenant, prohibited Black folks. Some of them prohibited Jewish folks. Some of them prohibited Asians and Latinos and Native Americans. And so this bill is really to help repair the harms of the past and the harms of the past that were supported by the state of Washington and our laws and the court system and all the things that allowed for segregation to flourish in Washington State. And we see the remnants of that, those policies, those series of policies of redlining and then direct discrimination.
14: Well, back in 1972, I was chair of the Central Seattle Community Council Federation's Housing Committee. I was director of the Educational Talent Search Program at CAMP, and Dr. Rosalind Woodhouse was the executive director of CAMP at the time. And that organization, we released the first report on redlining in December of 1973. So we knew exactly. So it goes back quite a ways. As a matter of fact, a lot of members of clergy, along with other community people like Larry Gossett, Robbie Stern, and John Eichelberg, and others, actually painted red lines around various parts of the CD, as well as in the front of the Seattle First Bank, which was the headquarters on 4th Avenue. And we have, you know, to bring folks' attention. And Seattle, Boston, and San Francisco, I think, were the leading opponents of redlining at the time. Now, looking at this article, what kind of impact has the Trump administration, Housing and Urban Development, have on the program in Washington State?
15: Well, right now, the Trump administration is making a lot of noise, and they're intentionally causing fear, making folks think, oh, this program is going to go away, or it's not valid, and therefore don't apply. I will say full-heartedly that the program is fully active and without any changes. And so please, you know, if you're considering purchasing a home, your first time home buyer, please get into the queue. Because even if there's also a lawsuit going on, and the lawsuit simply would remove the race conscious part of the bill, but the program itself will remain. So, you know, continue to apply for the program, get in the program. Like the hardest part that we had with this program in the beginning was getting people to believe it was real. This is a down payment assistance program that provides up to $150,000. And when you think about buying a house in Seattle, for example, the average home price is $800,000. That, you know, $150,000 can be a really good resource to help you defray some of the costs. And we've designed it specifically so that you can stack it with other down payment assistance programs. So as the city of Seattle develops their down payment assistance programs, city of Tacoma, I believe, already has one. As many of your viewers or listeners actually know that there is the community reinvestment program where you can stack your down payment assistance programs.
14: Where do people go who are seeking to purchase a home? Where would they go to get this down payment assistance?
15: So the Covenant, if you Google Covenant Home Ownership Program, it will come up. I think they just recently changed the URL for the program, and it is called HereToHome.org now. So HereToHome.org. So HereToHome.org is the new home for the program.
14: And to date, how many people have taken advantage of this program?
15: I think the last statistics that I received was about 1,300 folks had received down payment assistance for their homes, and about 900 of those or more were Black homeowners.
14: Now, do they go to the bank first? And I know you just gave us the information in terms of how they can go. Do they go to the institution that's going to be financing the home to initiate this process, or is there another mechanism they have to encounter before they can get to the bank?
15: So we are working with hundreds of mortgage brokers, educating them on this particular program. So ask your mortgage broker about the Covenant Home Ownership Act. If they don't already know, they can get a training through the Washington Housing Finance Commission. And those trainings are going on all year long. And we know that there are more mortgage brokers who are coming online who are trained in helping you determine what documentation you need to provide for this particular program.
14: Now, where would we see the most people buying homes in, let's start with Kane County. Tacoma's doing well. Where are the locations where most of the people are buying homes?
15: I would say in King County in particular, most of the homes are being purchased in South King County, and I live in South King County, so I'm quite proud of that. We recognize that in the city of Seattle, it's very expensive, and so we just need to have the comparable programs that could support getting the price of the home to make it affordable for the, your mortgage. So, you know, I haven't looked at how much a mortgage would be for an $800,000 home, but they probably need a lot of down payment assistance to make it affordable for a family of four.
14: Now, I noticed that Shakundi Salisbury has been working, I guess he has monthly meetings at the Royal Esquire Club, talking about home ownership. Have you presented to that group, or do you have interactions with them?
15: I've had interactions with Shakundi, and I think there might have been we have a whole funded outreach team that goes across the state to organizations. And so I'm sure if we haven't gone to him, I'm sure I'm happy to make sure that either I go to him or have the experts who know the intricacies of the program go to that monthly meeting.
14: So, so I guess I would assume that up in Sammamish County, John Lovick, April Berg, and Brandy Donnelly would be people to contact about getting information up in Sammamish County.
15: Well, certainly, if you go to the website heretohome.org, you'll be connected with resources within the county or the city or the area that you're living. So you don't even have to go through the legislator. And I'm quite proud that John Lovick, Senator Lovick, was the companion sponsor of the bill. So he's familiar with the program from the inception. I believe he's serving on the oversight committee with me. But yeah, certainly we will redirect you to our outreach team that can provide the details of the inner workings and making sure that you have access to the trained mortgage brokers who can walk you through the process.
14: Well, Representative Taylor, I know you were pushed for time. I really appreciate this information. And my next guest, I'm sure that Juan Perellas, who is the director of UNITAS up in Sammamish County, I'm sure that he will be looking this information up. He has good relationships with all elected officials. He's highly regarded in Sammamish County and across the state. So yes. Thank you very much. And if anything changes, please let us know so we can keep our listeners updated on what's going on with this Absolutely. Very positive program.
15: Thank you so much for your time.
14: Thank you, ma'am. We appreciate you. My next guest is Juan Perellas. He is Juan Perellas UNITAS. He is a leader up in Sammamish County of UNITAS. Juan, why don't you share with our listeners a little bit about your organization, what you're doing, and I hope you picked up on that information about the Home Ownership Covenant Program. Better get with those mortgage brokers, make sure your community is becoming homeowners. So how you doing, Juan?
16: I'm doing okay, my friend. Eddie, how you doing?
14: Man, so far so good. Now, we're going to be joined eventually by Congressman Emanuel Cleaver, but, we just had last Tuesday, we had Cinco de Mayo, and I want to make sure people, Roberto Maestas gave me a good orientation on Cinco de Mayo, but a lot of people need to understand exactly Cinco de Mayo, and Roberto said if they would have lost that, we would have lost that battle to the French, I'd be speaking French right now instead of Spanish. But why don't you share that with us after you tell us about UNITAS? So we need to know, let people know what UNITAS is doing.
16: Thank you, Eddie. UNITAS started back in 1991 in Seattle. And what UNITAS does right now, currently in the last 10, 15 years, is addressing police accountability and educating people on the issue of white Christian nationalism. We're bringing in speakers on that theme. We get involved a lot with the legislators. We're part of the Washington Coalition for Police Accountability. And since you were talking about Senator Lovick, he sponsored a bill that has to do with leadership with sheriffs and law enforcement in general and modernizing all their training so that everybody's trained exactly the same way across the state. And so we supported that bill, and we're happy to say that it made it. And of course, it's being challenged now in the courts, like law enforcement always does. But anyway, we did have some victories. We also helped with the masking bill that Senator Valdez sponsored, so that law enforcement cannot wear masks, and that's crucial, especially with given the ICE activity that we're facing right now, where they're disappearing people left and right. Over 1,000 people have been disappeared by ICE. And nobody knows where they're at.
14: Except how many in Snohomish County, Juan? How many folks in Snohomish County have been picked up by ICE?
16: I'll be honest with you, I'm not sure because I've not been keeping track of that. But but they're here. And just a couple of days ago, Jaime Mendez, who used to work with Univision, was talking about a guy about a block away from my house being picked up by ICE.
14: Juan, I want you to hold on for a minute. We've been joined by Congressman Emanuel Cleaver. Congressman Cleaver?
17: Hello?
14: Okay, Congressman Cleaver, you're on the air along with Juan Pareles from Snohomish County, north of Seattle, who's over a committee, an organization up there. So I know you're, are you on the House floor right now, sir?
17: No, we just got off the floor, you know, doing some nonsense stuff, which we do a lot of basketfuls. Almost 95-96% of everything we do is insignificant and blabbery dialogue. So I feel good about being on a program where they have good sense like this.
14: I was just checking and wanted you to comment on the efforts to replace black and brown members of Congress. I've heard more about the black members, but I understand there's also an effort to replace Latino members as well.
17: So that way it's already. I think we would probably hear people in the Republican conference saying that it's just incidental and accidental that the things they've done will hurt only or primarily African Americans and Latinos. That there was no intentionality, that it, everything that happened just was just. Coincidence. You know, when something happens a couple of times, it's a coincidence. When it happens about 75 times, there is some intentionality that people know what they're doing when they repeatedly do something. And when you look at all of the seats that have been questioned, whether people sat around and said, you know, I want to do this because they're black or brown, is inconsequential because that's actually the consequence of the action. We can't impact the action, but we can impact the consequence. And I think people here are furious. The Congressional Black Caucus, the members of the Hispanic Congressional Caucus, of the Congressional Hispanic Caucus, everybody's furious. Furious. And I just left the floor walking with Congressman Grijalvo, who was just elected in Arizona to replace her dad. And she was talking about, you know, how messy this stuff is. And I told her, you know, essentially get used to it because you're going to. Something. You're going to deal with a lot of mess here in Congress.
18: You guys do first aid training.
14: So, Congressman, I want to ask you, what advice, I'm going to have several pastors and bishops on in the latter part of this hour talking about, and I'm also encouraging people to post to social media. We don't have to go to the church to see, to hear what's going on anymore. We have social media. We have a lot of footage about the atrocities like folks crossing the Edmund Pettus Bridge, other brutalities that occurred. And so after 60 years, a lot of young folks missed it and just assumed that, you know, we'll have these rights forever. And I'm encouraging people to post on social media all the atrocities that we had to face to get voting rights.
17: I grew up in the Southern Christian Leadership Conference with the Giants. And I don't want to confuse people. When I went in, I started my first demonstration when I was 15 years old. And by the time I became active in SCLC, I had been around all of these guys. And frankly, I don't even remember why I was not as in awe of them as I should have been. And make no mistake, I thought they were right under God's. But you know, people like Fred Shuttlesworth, who preached at our church and a good friend of mine all the way up until his death, you know, his home was bombed on Christmas Day. Had he been in the bedroom, he wouldn't be around. He wouldn't have been around any longer. I mean, I can go give you story after story after story. Our children didn't see those firsthand, and it was just something kind of in the recent past. But today, the villains of voting are using new and creative ways to block us from voting, and that is, and certainly by blocking us from taking office, by putting in place this mid-decade redistricting. And there's a reason we do redistricting every 10 years, and it's because every congressional district is supposed to essentially have the same number of citizens, of voters, about 850,000 people in every district. And the reason we have been able to do it historically is because it comes on the heels of the census that we do every 10 years. And so we have the census, then we have the redistricting. But here we are in the middle of the decade, and we're having redistricting done by one political party, what they're doing is wrong. And being right in something like this is just easy to do. Being wrong has some planning components.
19: Well, you know, I'm still thinking that for our younger folks, they weren't around during the demonstration. So we're talking about 60, 65 years ago, and you know, demonstrations even in the 50s about you having the right to vote, especially for African Americans. And I'm still thinking that to use the footage that we have available to make sure that the younger folks are made aware of what we had to go through. Because some folks are like, well, you know, we've had it, but nothing's going to happen. And now something has happened. So I was now I also understand that you're being targeted in your district to have you removed from your district. Now, do you really think, yes, as bad as the economy is, that even though they redistrict, that it's going to be hurting, they're going to put Republicans back in to keep groceries high and gas? You know, people talk on national media talking about gas is $4 a gallon. Well, if they come here, it's $6 a gallon. In California, it's $7 or $8. So I can't see people continue to support their own oppression. What is your opinion of that?
17: Well, I think that there's a lot of anger out here, anger by people who went out and voted against their best interest in many ways. But there's also a growing awareness, and I think you can see it in the polling that is being done all over the country. I mean, people are angry. There's buyer's remorse by people who voted for President Trump twice. Some of them voted for him three times. And here we are, including farmers, looking around at our condition. I mean, the cost of fertilizer is skyrocketing. And if you're on a farm, you have farm equipment, I know, because my grandpa on both sides of my family were farmers. You buy a lot of diesel fuel, and that's going to be at a revolutionary cost nowadays. Not to mention food. I mean, the cost of everything is rising, and I think people are getting hit in their pocketbooks. I mean, I'm very conscious of where I drive and how long it takes to get there, how many miles I have to drive, because gasoline is now one of the most expensive things you can buy. I think, right under buying a car, gasoline is next.
19: So, Congressman Cleaver, I've been seeing protests at the state houses. They've been putting over the networks about some people actually visibly protesting with bullhorns and stuff. Trying to bring attention to the atrocities and the actual outright racism that's occurring with that whole thing of redistricting. But like I said, it's going to be something that when you see Democrats winning in ruby red districts, you know, it's and this is before the redistricting. It was just based on economics.
17: We're going to see, I think, a change take place over the next few months, all the way into November, because people are angry. I go to the airport. I fly on an average of 1,800 miles a week from the middle of the country here to Washington and back. And I have never, ever been stopped more than I'm stopped now in airports, walking up down the streets, going into a restaurant. People are stopping me. And my wife was just telling me the other day that she's now getting stopped. People saying, what can we do? Tell your husband not to give up, not to quit on us. We need him right now. And I think, you know, there is a great awakening at this moment in the United States. People are saying, look, I play by the rules. I pay my tax. I do everything I can to be a good person. And what do I get? I get tariffs, which means nothing but a tax. It's a sales tax that we are paying for. Every time you walk into Walmart, you're paying on that tariff. And then the cost of gasoline is rising. I think we're teetering on the edge of something that's worse. I don't even want to say the words. The administration is not attentive to the economy right now. They're out, you know, over in China. And think about this to show you how crazy this is. The president just went to China, and we're having all kind of crises at home, but the Secretary of Agriculture was not on the plane. Now, farmers are now being forced to sell their properties, their lands, their farms, and the president's not even thinking about it. I mean, Missouri does billions of dollars in soybeans every year and feed corn. In fact, soybeans are our number one export out of the state of Missouri. And, we also have a huge peach product that we export. And people are now concerned, and they ought to be, about whether or not we're going to get migrant workers sufficient enough to pick the peaches during the harvest season. And what is the president doing? He's painting the bottom of the little puddle in front of the statues on the Federal Mall. He's painting everything gold. He's now talking about having a nationally televised wrestling match in the White House. He's talking about a ballroom that he wants to do.
19: I want to see if Juan Pirelli's have a question or a comment for you, Congressman Cleaver.
16: Yeah. Okay. I wanted to make a comment what the congressman was talking about in terms of trying to get rid of elected officials in Congress and the gerrymandering and redistricting that they're doing. And also, there's a movement right now against Black officials in almost any kind of industry, whether it's in government, whether it's in, economics and education. They're high-level positions that now they're removing them from them. There's a big movement going on in that sense right now. So we worked hard to accomplish what we got to attain and positions of power, and now they're trying to take us out.
17: Yes. We were told in the 1950s, 1960s, work hard, keep yourself clean, get an education, and everything will be fine. That didn't work.
16: No.
17: We did a whole those things, and now they're saying, well, you did it too well. We didn't know you were going to take it seriously. And so we're now being beaten and slammed with an economy that is insensitive to who we are. And I think the difference today than it was 45, 50 years ago is that black and brown people are working together. We have in Kansas City what we call the BBC. I formed it, the Black Brown Coalition, the BBC. We recognize that we've got to work together, and we've been doing it. I was able to get federal funding during the years of Joe Biden to buy a building on one of our most prestigious streets, Ward Parkway, where they have the gajillion dollar mansions where George Brett lives, and the uppity level of our society. And now the black and brown chambers own that, a building on that street. I mean, the president of the chamber has a fireplace in her office. That's bigger than my office. I told him I didn't intend for them to look better than me, but I think we've got to work together. Is the point I'm saying, and I think this is a requirement right now as we move into the end of the 2020s.
19: Okay. Well, look, Congressman Emmanuel Cleaver out of Kansas City. He also used to be the former mayor, and he also is a reverend, a Milando Redeemer, Reverend Redeemer. I want to let you know that as well. He's my next guest. But I want to thank you, Juan Perelles. We'll continue working together. Congressman Cleaver, thank you for everything you've done and been doing. And hopefully the Congressional Black Caucus and the Congressional Hispanic Caucus will come together and fight off the racism that's prevalent now in Washington, D.C. So thank both of you very much for your time today, and thank you for the work you're doing.
17: Yeah, thank you for getting the word out about things that are happening in this community and in our country. Appreciate you.
19: All right. Thank you both. Mm-hmm. Okay, Eric, let's take this break and come back with Reverend Milando Redeemer and somebody with an iPhone. I don't know who it is yet, but I'll find out in a minute.

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3: All right, Eddie Ryan back at Urban Forum Northwest. 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And my next guests are Reverend Steve Baber, Reverend President Milando Redeemer. He's president of the Tacoma NAACP and youth pastor Shiloh Missionary Baptist Church in Tacoma. And my good longtime friend, Reverend Phyllis Beaumonte, assistant pastor at Mount Zion a Baptist Church in Seattle. And we were just talking to Congressman Cleaver and Juan Pirelli's about what we can do to make sure that we maintain the rights that we fought for 60 years ago. And this whole meeting

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1: Before your generation passes off, it has to do something for the upcoming generations to help secure the rights that we have had as fruits for the majority of our living. And we have been the dreams of those that started with Dr. King and Malcolm and them in the 50s and the early 60s. And so we saw it toward the end of the last century and the dawning of this century, all kind of rights. And part of what the economists have said on that is that there will be more monies transferred and riches for what was the civil rights generation, what it was able to acquire through.
2: Oops. We lost Reverend Steve Baber for a minute, so I'm going to go to Reverend Dr. Phyllis Belmonte from Mount Zion Baptist Church until we get Reverend Steve back. About your recollection about what we had to do to get our voting rights, our civil rights, and activism that you were involved with at Mount Zion Baptist Church.
3: One of the things that I certainly have witnessed over the years is the lack of unity between African Americans, the lack of unity between the younger generation and the older generation, the lack of education that matters to our young people so they can understand what they've been through and what we're continuing to go through. Those are the kind of things that I believe are foundational for African Americans to move forward. Right now, we are in a crisis as it relates to the voting rights of African Americans. My understanding is that the Supreme Court has more or less gutted one of the elements of the Voting Rights Act by allowing gerrymandering to go on, gerrymandering of the party, which results primarily not only in the party in control, but it also is impacting African Americans. African Americans need to wake up.
2: Can you share with our listening audience some of the activities that you and Mount Zion were involved in to bring about the Voting Rights Act and the Civil Rights Act?
3: Well, Mount Zion Baptist Church has always been on the vanguard of making sure that equal rights are provided not just for those local families and communities, but also those throughout the United States of America. We were blessed to have a former pastor, Reverend Dr. Samuel Barry McKinney, who one of his principles was to lift our people up. And he did that in many ways. He was one of the supporters of the late Jesse Jackson when he ran for president. He was a leader here at the time that the 37th district existed. And that was gerrymandered. And that's why, right along with the other things that were happening to all Black communities throughout this nation, the gentrification, all of those things we fought against. We don't have that kind of leadership now. You know, we're very fragmented, as I mentioned earlier.
2: Well, the signal's been sent. We've been fragmented. We better come together because folks are serious about it. Yeah, because they're taking our rights away day by day. But Reverend Steve has rejoined us. I want him to continue his, and then we can go to Reverend President of the NAACP, Tacoma NAACP, Reverend Redeemer. So go right ahead, Pastor Steve.
1: So many people died for us to have these rights. So much was done. And I think a part of it is people got comfortable. They got, to some degree, lazy. There was a breakdown of community because one of the prices, having access to more of the larger American

0: American society, which before everybody, whether you were a black doctor, a dentist, a plumber, a carpenter, we all were in the same community. But as we were able to go out into other communities, some of that cohesiveness has been to some degree lessened. And gentrification has come. So there's been a lot of forces. And so we are going to have to coalesce in some manner and fashion, because they're not joking about taking away our rights. And you know, and one of them for over 100 years, starting in 1870, at the end of the Civil War, when they gave the black men the right to vote, not the women, but the black men. And they didn't do it for women to vote until 1920. And even then it had conditions. So from 1870, here we are in 2026, after the Civil Rights Bill, after the Voting Rights Bill. And the issue needs to be, why do they not want us to vote? That has been a continuing campaign, is we must prevent them from voting. And I remember during our African-American legislative day that sometimes I would have some of the young people, even out of some of my congregation, say, Pastor, I'm not into politics. And I said, well, then politics has already got you where they want you to be. Because if you're not going to be in this, I can assure you, whether it's your grandmother, your aunt, your uncle, that they decide who gets money, who doesn't, who gets to vote, who doesn't, that there are ramifications if you don't vote, whether it affects your school, the court systems, job opportunity, contract opportunities, all of it is tied together. And I remember having talks with state legislators and governors and senators, and the one thing they said, Pastor, there are two things we do. We make laws when we get together, and we decide where to spend money. Those are the two primary things that we do. And if you're not selecting those people and they don't feel that there's a price for them to pay by ignoring us, then they're going to do that. And that's where they're trying to take us. And like I said, when they dug those three young men out, Sharman and Goodman in Philadelphia, Mississippi, where Ronald Reagan went to announce his presidency, there were other bodies. They found two or three black bodies in those creeks and in some of them places. So all across the South, we can say 8,000 people were lynched, but there are those that were just disappeared and nobody ever heard of. So we have paid with our blood for that ballot and for the vote, and we need to go back together to remember that, because that's what gave us access to be the dreams of those who died and sacrificed before us.
1: Pastor Steve, thank you. I want to go to the NAACP president, Reverend Milando Redeemer, who's also the youth pastor at Shiloh Missionary Baptist Church in Tacoma. So, Reverend Redeemer, go right ahead, sir. And he's a young one on the crowd. Mm-hmm. I don't think he's 30 years old yet. He might be 28 or 29.
2: Yes, sir. I'm not 30 yet, but thank you for having me on the call this afternoon. Obviously, my generation was not a part of the fight to secure the vote. But I think that my generation has to continue to be a part of the fight to keep the vote. As we see, as Dr. Bumate already talked about, our votes are under attack right now. And a lot of people, young people, people of color, poor people, have this idea, this notion that their vote doesn't matter. And I think what Pastor Steve was saying is that that's exactly where they want us to be. They want us to believe that our voice and our vote doesn't matter. But if it did not matter, they wouldn't be trying so hard to keep the vote away from us, right? I was just talking with my wife the other day about this, and I went to Bellarmine Preparatory School here in Tacoma, and I was sharing with her that my rich white friends in high school were having in-depth political conversations at 14, 15, 16, 17 years old because their parents were engaging with them about these issues at home. And so they're talking about how they're talking about tax brackets and talking about tax codes when these kids don't even have a job. But they understood the impact of not just federal elections, but local elections. And that, so they've been instilled from a very young age the importance of using their voice because they understood that whatever happened today was going to impact them tomorrow. And I think that's what we have to do as the Black community, is that we need to we need a generation that's above us, our mothers, our fathers, our grandparents, to educate us. We can't get our education from TikTok and Instagram. And unfortunately, a lot of young people are getting their information from YouTube, from Instagram, from TikTok. But the algorithm on YouTube is for conservative white men, right? Data shows that the algorithm on YouTube is for conservative white men. So we need our own black people, our own. We need the Dr. Bumantes. We need the Pastor Steves. We need the Bishop Witherspoons. We need the generation that came before us to pour into us, because for some reason there has been a disconnect, and Dr. Bumante talked about that disconnect. And I've experienced that disconnect even here in Tacoma. And once again, that is something that they are intentional about doing. And so I understand that it can become very frustrating. And this is for young people. I understand, and for all people, it becomes very frustrating to feel like every time I vote or every time we take a step forward, they push us two steps back. But we cannot disengage from the system. If we disengage from the system, then justice will not come for us. We have to continue to show up. We have to continue to vote. It's not enough to go to the streets, right? My generation loves to go protest. But if you protest but you don't vote, nothing's going to get done. A protest without a voice means nothing. And one thing is that the government loves to give us a voice, but a voice doesn't always equal power. And So we have to show up to vote so we can make sure that the right people are in power. I keep getting phone calls from people asking me, well, Mr. President, what are we going to do? What are we going to do? What are we going to do? And right now, I think the simple answer is show up to vote, but don't just vote on your own. Bring somebody else to vote.
1: That's a very
2: because
1: good
2: we need to make sure that people, if you vote alone, then obviously that hasn't been working. But we got to bring people along with us.
1: Thank you, Reverend Redeemer, President of the Tacoma Branch NAACP. I'm going to go to Bishop Reggie Witherspoon now. Bishop Reggie is over a number of Church of God in Christ, and he is the pastor of Mount Calvary Christian Center. So go right ahead, Bishop Reggie.
3: Thank you, Elder Eddie. My apologies for being late. I had one of those massive ministry issues that hit me right before the call that I had to deal with. And I'm so thankful to be with you all. I appreciate the comments from the young man, Reverend Redeemer. And not only do you all need us, but we need you for sure. This is a monumental time in the history of our country and for us as African Americans. Here we go again. You know, I think what we see here, and at some point we're going to have to get fed up with this. We see an effort by these white right-wing politicians to decide who the voters are going to be, as opposed to what it should be, the voters deciding who the politicians are going to be. So we have a serious problem. You know, we, those of us who understood Jim Crow, that's what the politicians did back then. They drew these maps and to shut out black voters, to minimize our influence. And so at this point, I think we're all saying that we've had enough of this. This is a problem that has to be fixed. One of the things we got to figure out a strategy in how we can attack this in different angles. One is maybe, you know, one of the problems, though, I have to say, is that so many times black folk don't go to the polls. Now, let's be honest there. And they're absent and don't let their voices be heard. And that's a problem. But I think it'd be interesting to look at maybe all these black athletes that make so many of these southern schools. My daughter graduated from LSU, Georgia, and all these schools. Maybe if we stop putting these top-tier athletes in these schools, I bet you that'll get their attention as well. And, you know, some of the money that they're gleaning from us, I guarantee that will get their attention. And so I think we need to look at some strategies. The Republican Party doesn't represent the kingdom of God. That's for darn sure. And we need to understand that. Let's not forget, as believers, that You know, we need to be in this political fight, but we also need to engage in the power of the kingdom. And so this is a step backward. I think Hosea was so accurate way back when he prophesied, my people are destroyed for the lack of knowledge.
2: Knowledge
3: is power. And our problem is that, you know, and what makes this so, I see Dr. Bamonte and all of y'all enjoying Pastor Steve's comments. What makes this so challenging is that this generation of young African-Americans, Gens Y and Z, are a little bit different. They care a little bit less. And they're a little bit more volatile. And we've got, listen, we're losing two generations. And now they're trying to take our vote. So we've got monumental problems. And I was preaching Sunday, and I said, one of the things that would help is when we decide, okay, look, number one, we're going to begin to do what we've always said and pull ourselves up by our own bootstraps. And we've got the wherewithal to manage so many things on our own. And number two, understand that, yes, we are better together. When do we get that? You know, what the slave master did, he gave us the crab mentality. You know, one crab goes up, the others reach up and pull him down. And when you would get in, when you would want to get in good with the slave master, you become the house nigger by you know, telling the slave master who's about to escape. So they've been conditioning us for centuries to not support one another, to not believe in one another, to not trust one another. Eddie, man, all the work you've done over the years, been in the trenches, it's time for us to stop with the verbosity and the rhetoric and the pontificating, and it's time for us to get some things done at some point. And I do believe for the Black community, the church has got to come together. We still are the backbone of our community. We need to cry out against this. We need to get a hold of our congressmen and women and let them know, you know, how incensed we are. I was telling him Sunday, you know, Donald Trump really does not care how we feel about him. You know, so just continuing to verbalize our disdain and disgust with him doesn't fix our issue. If you look in the Bible, Dr. Bamonte, for a lot of these bad kings who were not right, God judged them. But you got to pray. I'm not saying pray that Donald Trump would prosper and do well, but we need to put God on Donald Trump. We need to ask God to turn this man around. Our talking, our strategizing is helpful, but it's not fixing this dude. This dude is a narcissist. He's a danger and an enigma to this society. These white ring Republicans act like they're afraid of him. I think he's got them wrapped around. He's a bully. He's got them wrapped around. He got so many 70 some million votes, so they figured they come out against him, they don't get elected again. It's about party, not country. So we've got some monumental problems. Eddie, you're in the fight. You've been in it for a good while, but I am saying I'm going to be doing some reaching out to the spiritual community and to the pastors. And look, we have got to come together, have some dialogue, talk about some things we can tangibly do to move this needle in the right direction. Certainly we need to protest. Certainly we need to let our voices be heard of how frustrated we are by this atrocity. And these folks are trying to put us back to slavery and Jim Crow. But here's what I'll end with. Please hear this. I believe with every fiber of my being, may not be in our lifetime, Eddie. It may not be in Dr. Bamani's lifetime. It may be in Reverend Redeemer's life. I believe that African-Americans, there's going to be such a turnaround, and we're going to be the predominant race doing the predominant leading and moving and shaking in this country. I believe just like Israel, God is going to turn this thing around for us. Why do you think there's such an attack on us? It's on purpose because the enemy knows, and I think white folk know, they're afraid of us, man. They're absolutely intimidated by us. And so if they can keep us hoodwinked because they know they can't contend with us, if we could understand what's on the horizon and begin to do everything accordingly, I believe we can get some things accomplished. So my God, we have a problem here, but I think if the church universal around this country could come together, and the black church, I believe we could have a voice that could make a difference. And finally, we need to start raising up our own politicians.
1: I want to thank you, Reverend Dr. Phyllis Bomani, Reverend Marando Redeemer, Juan Pirelles, Pastor Steve that got this whole conversation started, Bishop Reggie Witherspoon.
3: So thank you guys.
1: Keep up the good work. I look forward to working with all of you. Thank you.
3: Appreciate you all.
1: Okay. Thanks, Eric.
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7: NBC News Radio, I'm Lisa Taylor. President Trump is back in the U.S. after meeting with Chinese President Xi Jinping in Beijing. Trump said Xi offered help with Iran and agreed with him that the Strait of Hormuz should open as soon as possible. Trump confirmed Taiwan came up in the talks but hasn't made a decision on U.S. arms sales to Taiwan. Israeli officials say a Hamas commander who helped plan the October 7th attacks has been killed. Israel Defense Forces said in a news release this morning that Iz al-Din al-Haddad was killed Friday in a precise strike in Gaza City. The IDF says Haddad was the head of the Hamas military wing and had surrounded himself with hostages to prevent his elimination. The IDF chief of staff called his death an important closing of a circle. President Trump says one of the leaders of ISIS has been killed in Nigeria. In an announcement Friday night, the president said Abu Bilal al-Manuki has been killed by U.S. and Nigerian forces in a meticulously planned and very complex mission. Trump called al-Manuki the most active terrorist in the world and the second in command of ISIS. Trump didn't mention where in Nigeria the operation took place, but the U.S. launched airstrikes against Islamic State forces last December in northwest Nigeria. Whether traveling by air or on the ground, Memorial Day travelers will be shelling out a lot more this year. Tom Costello has more.
8: 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International tickets now average $1,270, up $100 from 2025. 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
7: Travelers may have snagged deals that they booked early before rising jet fuel prices started to affect airfares. Meantime, drivers will be paying a lot more to fill their gas tanks. The average price for a gallon of regular grade fuel today is just under $4.53 compared with $3.19 a year ago. That's according to AAA, which estimates that 45 million Americans will travel at least 50 miles from home between Thursday, May 21st and Monday, May 25th. You're listening to the latest on NBC News Radio. A firefighter has died and several people are in serious condition after a burning silo exploded at a lumber mill in Maine. Officials say the fire spread fast at Robbins Lumber in Searsmont Friday morning after flames entered a nearby silo, causing a huge explosion. At least 10 people were injured in the blast, and the Kennebunk Fire Department says several firefighters suffered significant burns after their equipment caught fire. Billowing smoke from the blaze was seen for miles in Waldo County. And on Friday night, about 100 first responders lined up along the road in Augusta to salute the flag-draped casket of the firefighter who died. For the first time since 1994, the Long Island Railroad is shut down for a workers' strike. Andrew Whitman reports.
9: Representatives for five LIRR labor unions walking out of MTA headquarters just after midnight, saying the strike was on.
10: We are truly sorry that we're in this situation. This is a truly unfortunate situation, but this is why you have to take collective bargaining seriously.
9: The union reps say in the end it wasn't about worker pay in the late years of the contract. They say that never got resolved. Instead, they say the MTA demanded worker contributions for health insurance.
10: How do you cost something like that out in the 11th hour? It's never been discussed.
9: The union says there are no plans for talks later today, though they say both sides will be in touch. In New York, I'm Andrew Whitman.
11: But I've got a blank space, baby, and I'll write your name.
7: Taylor Swift and Beyoncé are among the artists whose music is being historically preserved this year. The Library of Congress this week inducted 25 selections to the National Recording Registry that are considered culturally, historically, or aesthetically significant. This year's picks include Taylor Swift's 2014 album 1989, Beyoncé's hit Single Ladies Put a Ring on It, and classics like the Charlie Daniels Band The Devil Went Down to Georgia, Gladys Knight and the Pips Midnight Train to Georgia, and The Byrds Turn, Turn, Turn. Lisa Taylor, NBC News Radio.
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14: And now for your Alternative Talk weekend weather outlook. For your Saturday, we'll have rain showers throughout the day with a possible afternoon thunderstorm, giving us a high near 57 and southwest winds between 5 and 8 miles per hour. Overnight, the showers continue with a low around 44. For tomorrow, we have a partly sunny day ahead of us, bringing us a high near 63 and a low around 48, and those partly sunny conditions continue throughout the week with highs in the upper 60s.
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0: Welcome back, my friend. How you doing? So great to have you here. Lots of great comedy coming up today. Let's get it started. Here's Scott Gregory.
1: I believe that the car of the future has already arrived, and I can save us a lot of tax research dollars because the car of the future is already here. So let's stop looking for it, because I bet, like me, you've experienced it. Because I've been in my car, minding my own business, when up next to me, you know, in the other lane, we'll pull the car of the future. Now, this car maybe has about 50 to 100 speakers. And the volume is cranked all the way. And that car's over there going... And me and my car began to do this. Because of that car over there. See, there we have it. Speaker-powered cars. I call them audio-mobiles. You just flood your car with about 100 speakers, turn them in the opposite direction you want to go, and crank it. Parallel parking, no problem anymore. Turn them all sideways, hit it once, you're in. You don't worry about distance, how far to Cleveland, two CDs, you're there. And for me, you know, I just like to sit in my yard and listen to cars go by all day long. This can be real therapeutic, especially since I live on a dead-end street. Well, there's a lot more traffic now that I took that sign down. I didn't actually take it down. What I did is I turned it around to where it's facing the driver on his way back, and he'll think there's no way out. Try some yogurt. Here, go ahead. You got time. Now, of course, I didn't just grow up in any place in Indiana. I grew up in Central Indiana. Now, you must be aware of Central Indiana, because only one of two places in the entire United States that does not go to daylight savings. We're just stuck there. It's like we haven't passed the big time clock SAT. And they're afraid we might not get the hands back to where they once were. They're Hoosiers. Leave them alone. We will do anything to cheat time, won't we? I mean, I got this habit in class, like where you set the watch fast. Anybody set their watch fast? Yeah, 5, 10 minutes, whatever. I have gone up to 25 minutes before. But when you stop and think about it, the only problem with setting your clock fast is that all you end up doing is trying to figure out what time it really is. This becomes your entire consuming life. It's why we don't want to get up first thing in the morning, because the first thing you have to do is use subtraction. You're coming out of a deep sleep like, oh man, 603 minus 25 is snooze. See, here's the whole thing with setting the clock fast. This is what you need to be aware of. It's legal. It's like it's not against the law. You can do it. You can do it. It's not against the law. You can live in two different times, and it's perfectly fine. So I say, go for it. Set your clock fast the ideal time, 3 days. 3 days. Comes into play the very first Friday, you have your clock set fast 3 days. You work Friday, have the weekend off. Monday rolls around, you're off work Monday, because you're like Monday on Friday. You're not home Thursday, because Thursday is Sunday, and you, right after church, you're at work making double time. Oh, yeah. But you don't take double time. What you do is take straight pay and ask for next Tuesday as a comp day. You work Friday, have the weekend off. Monday rolls around. You have to work Monday because you work Monday on Friday. Tuesday's your comp day. Wednesday and Thursday is your new Saturday and Sunday. You call in sick Friday, you have the entire week off. That's a week's vacation with one sick day.
2: Sometimes you don't know what you're walking into with a corporate event. I like that. That's the most fun, the energy of that. You don't know what you're walking out to. They've not really prepared you. They've not prepared the crowd. The crowd's not there for you. And I did a hunting and fishing expo in Fort Smith, Arkansas, a couple months ago. And they did not like me. I tried, man. I walked out. I didn't know what to expect. They were all of them, 500 people wearing camouflage, head to toe. You know, I was like, almost didn't see you there. Nothing. I got nothing from these people. But I know, and that's what's cool now is I'm doing some of these events now where I go do like worship conferences and I'll do comedy there. And it's cool. I've gotten to meet some of the people that wrote songs that we do at my church. Pretty neat. I got to meet Chris Tomlin. You know, that was pretty cool. You guys know who Chris Tomlin is, right? Yeah, he's a great worship leader. Yeah, it's great. I got to meet him, you know. And first of all, he's a little dude. You know, you can put him right in your pocket. He's a little guy. But I was like, dude, I love what you do. You're so great. And we do a lot of your songs. But I got to take you to task on something. You write a lot of question songs, you know, and then you don't answer the question in the song. He's like, what do you mean? I was like, I don't know. How great is our God? Pretty great. Help me out, you know. He's got one that goes, it's called How Can I Keep From Singing? He goes, how can I keep from singing your praise? There'll be a part in that song where a big choir just goes, we can't. That's all I'm saying. Like, but secular music's no better, man. To be honest with you, it really isn't, you know. I was listening to the Oldies Station, you know. Listened to a group called The Carpenters, singer-songwriter group. Yeah. And, but they have a question song, and that song should be over in 10 seconds. It's an easy question, you know. If you don't know the song, it goes like this. It goes, why do birds suddenly appear every time you are near? Because I have bread. A lot of country songs are about your family. I kind of think that's interesting. It's the least cynical music that we have. You know, I like that. And you know, like, you're always, like, learning from the older generation, your family, you know. Like, going down to the fishing hole with Papa and him teaching you a life lesson. You know? But I didn't really have that kind of relationship with my grandparents, you know. So it's kind of hard for me to finish that song. So this is as far as I've gotten on that song. It goes like this. These days.

0: finally realize Banana might be crazy. I gotta finish that one.
1: Well, one of a kind, Johnny W. And before that, we heard from Scott Gregory from the Bananas television program. And we are just getting started. Lots of great comedy coming up. 11 more comedians, I believe. Let me look. Yeah, 11. Isaac Witte, Jason Love, Joby Sad, Tim Hawkins, Nazareth, Brad Todd, Leland Clausen, Taylor Mason, Rex Havens, Henry Cho, and Ron Pearson. Isaac Witte up next. Stay with us.
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1: I'll never forget my first job when I was 16 years old. I worked at the produce department of the grocery store. My first day clocking out, the guy from the bakery comes over and he says, "Isaac, my wife is in the hospital and she's in labor, but I'm scheduled to work here till midnight. Can you fill in for me?" And I said, "Man, I don't even know how to do your job." And he said, "It's easy. Just hold her hand and tell her to breathe and push a lot." It was a boy. I was briefly homeschooled as a kid.
2: Yeah.
1: I went back to public school, though.
2: Yeah.
1: I decided that I like public school more, because in public school, when you get the answer wrong, the teacher doesn't cry, because her son is stupid. I'm not very smart. I'm like not smart to the point where I can't even have smart people in my dreams. Like, because the characters in your dreams can only be as intelligent as their creator. Even when I have like a doctor or lawyer or scientist in my dream, he's not even smart, you know? He just way overuses the word indubitably. All the other people in my dream are like, "Man, that guy's smart." I'm not dumb. I shouldn't say I'm dumb, but I have been known to lose Connect Four in four moves. Yeah, my mom always tried to make birthday special for me when I was a kid. Well, like one year, she put a life-size inflatable clown in my room. You had to be neat when I woke up. Now, let me just tell you guys, you don't know fear. Till you wake up, the million ideas, the restroom. And there in the darkness is what appears to be man in a clown outfit watching you while you sleep. My knees buckled immediately out of fear. What made even more scary is that he didn't even move. He just stayed focused. Happy birthday. Actually, my friend said that I'm crazy because I talk to myself. And you know what? That's stupid because I talk to other people. If they don't show up to listen, that's not my fault. Remember back in middle school, like when the gym teacher used to say, "All right, everybody, get into groups of two." Then everybody do it. As of some people, they can't find a partner, right? So they gotta settle for whoever's left. I think that's how I'm gonna get married. Here's your soulmate. Yeah, she's equally disappointed.
3: You know the thing that the Alexa understands? That hears you pretty well. Does anyone have the Echo? Nobody in Santa Barbara has an Echo. Be right about that, because it's always listening. Yeah, I don't know if it's going to be listening anyway. I think we should be able to use it for like, you know, little household arguments. Like, "Oh, is that what you think I said?" Alexa, roll the tape. She'd probably be like, "Just acknowledge her feelings. You don't have to be right." I'm definitely the romantic one in our relationship. I'm always like pitching the picnics and the, like I'll write her a poem or sometimes. They're not good, but I try. Yeah, and I think the universe is trying to correct itself because she's turning more into the dude. Like sometimes I'll say something too sweet and she'll go, "Psh, give me a break." shamed me. There was a night I went through the whole trouble. I put together a bath with a little Inya and the candles and everything. Yeah. Patty was out of town, so I had a chance, yeah. Yeah, so you have children? You have how many children yet?
2: Two
3: children. See, that's very reasonable. My sister, five. Yeah, yeah, she can't really handle them all. She sends me pictures of them running around, and then I send her pictures of me sleeping in. We got a dog to feel, you know, more secure and, you know, just comfortable at home. But by the time we were done, we didn't get the big, you know, Doberman Pinscher or something. We got a little yippy dog. He's a Scottish Terrier. So he doesn't enforce the rules. He's more observe and report. He's like a mall cop. And half the time, it's about his own shadow. I can't shake him, Captain. Star Trek, thank you. Yeah, so we had to put in a dog door and didn't have the tools, didn't have a hammer. And I broke the flappy thing, the little rubber. Yeah, so, yeah, we just let it be a hole. A little hole in the wall. A few days later, we have a rat. Two pets. Not keeping the rat. Creepiest thing I think I've ever seen. Have you ever turned on the light and you just see the tail go around the refrigerator? Yeah. You should have heard the scream in our house that day. Patty's like, "What's going on down there?"
4: I bought these pants. They were like, you know, they were like $10 off, you know. And I took them up to the counter. I was about to pay for them. A manager comes up. He goes, "Wait a minute, those pants are not discounted." I go, "The tag says $10 off." He goes, "Oh, well, anybody could have put that tag there." I'm not saying you did. Probably not the customer. I go, "Well, how do I know you're the manager? I mean, anybody could have put a name tag on that says manager. I'm not saying you did. Probably another customer. Or those evil customers marking stuff down everywhere they go." "We're slashing prices. Everything must go."
5: "Hey, do you work here?"
4: "No, I work at Chicka Chicka Chicka. Everything must go." "Oh, son of a guns. We had to form a posse and go get him, huh?" Oh, he had no sense of humor. He just stared at me.
6: From Bananas, that's Joby Sad. And before that, we heard from Jason Love and Isaac Whitty, also from Bananas. We're going to have a lot of Bananas stuff today. Coming up, Tim Hawkins, Nazareth, Brad Todd, Leland Clausen, Taylor Mason, Rex Havens, Henry Cho, and Ron Pearson. 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
2: NBC News Radio, I'm Lisa Taylor. President Trump says one of the leaders of ISIS has been killed in Nigeria. In an announcement Friday night, the president said Abu Bilal al-Manuki has been killed by U.S. and Nigerian forces in a meticulously planned and very complex mission. Trump called al-Manuki the most active terrorist in the world. Trump added that the leader's death means the global operation of ISIS is greatly diminished. U.S. Africa Command said other ISIS leaders were also killed in the attack. Israel officials say a Hamas commander who helped plan the October 7th attacks has been killed. Israel Defense Forces said in a news release this morning that Izz al-Din al-Haddad was killed Friday in a precise strike in Gaza City. The IDF says Haddad was the head of the Hamas military wing and had surrounded himself with hostages to prevent his elimination. The IDF chief of staff called his death an important closing of a circle. Lisa Taylor, NBC News Radio.
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14: 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It's Joey J here with another weekly movie minute for those who want to play and perhaps solve a mystery.
15: We found George on the grass, and he's not moving.
16: What?
15: Our shepherd was murdered. And we shall solve the crime.
14: For the latter, we're talking about Hugh Jackman, a herdsman murdered in his prime, and his lambs looking to piece a few clues together in The Sheep Detectives. And this one came as probably the first major surprise of the summer. Like the holy combination of Babe meets Knives Out, and director Kyle Balda, along with his cast, also featuring Emma Thompson, Julia Louis-Dreyfus, and Bryan Cranston, yeah, it's stacked, owns up to both of those pillars with utter affection and chaos aplenty. Take the family, but then don't be surprised if the guys split off to have their own fun with Mortal Kombat 2.
17: The rules of the tournament are simple. Our fates would not be settled by the size of our armies. They would be decided by combat.
18: Freeze him!
14: Me. Unlike the previous MK film, which was plagued by a total identity crisis, director Simon McQuoid and his ensemble, now led by Carl Urban as the effusive Johnny Cage, more than course correct. This one had its eyes on the ball. It's that much more faithful to the games, as cheesy and action-heavy as they get. Momentum and focus still pose an issue, but it still manages to raise its own bar quite nicely. The fans will be pleased. Both are in theaters this weekend, and this is Joey J for KKNW.
19: And now for your Alternative Talk weekend weather outlook. For your Saturday, we'll have rain showers throughout the day with a possible afternoon thunderstorm, giving us a high near 57 and southwest winds between 5 and 8 miles per hour. Overnight, the showers continue with a low around 44. For tomorrow, we have a partly sunny day ahead of us, bringing us a high near 63 and a low around 48, and those partly sunny conditions continue throughout the week with highs in the upper 60s.
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1: We need you kids to come up with some better games to play outside. I loved hide and seek because you always had one friend that was horrible at hide and seek. You'd open your eyes, you'd stand in the middle of the street. I see you, Billy. Come up with some better board games, man. Horrible board games growing up, because board games lie to you. You know, like on the board game, they'll tell you the name of the game on the board game, and then it'll have a description. It's always a lie. Clue, an exciting mystery game for the whole family. Tell the truth. Battleship, learn how to hate your brother. How about that? Pictionary, the game that leads to divorce. Grab a pen, let's have fun. Better games, kids. Better game than Operation. That was the worst. You make a mistake, you get electrocuted. Go for the breadbasket. I think I lost. Let me check the rules. It says if you're tasting metal, you lose. Okay, I'm tasting metal.

0: Research shows, on average, car accident victims with a lawyer get over 3 times more money than those without one.
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2: Get a second opinion! I got one 6 months later. I went to the doctor. I forgot what I called him for. But if you cancel, they make you pay for it. So you go, what's the first thing they do? They give you a questionnaire. 400 questions about your family history. Don't fill it out. If you're paying that kind of money to see the doctor, don't give him a clue. He went to school, he should know what's wrong with you. Just write across the form, adopt it. Then they put you in that waiting room. There's 200 magazines. You wonder why they subscribe to all of them? Because you're going to be done reading all the articles before they move you into the holding tank. You know that small, cold room where they leave you there until you heal. And just to make sure you're not going to leave the room, they make you take your clothes off and wear the robe that's open from the back. I'm going for a sore throat. Why should I take my clothes off? And it's always freezing in that room. You wonder why? Just in case you die and they forget about you, you don't stink till they get you.
3: FEMA's everywhere. You just got to look for it, right? Like, how are you supposed to throw a garbage can away? Every week I drag the thing down to the curb. Every week I got to drag it back. What am I supposed to do? Get a bigger garbage can, put the smaller can inside it? Finally, I got an idea. I'll put a note on the can. Take this, please. He took the note. As I'm dragging it back, he left me a note. In the future, when throwing things away, please put them inside the can. So,
4: I'm actually also known as Canada's only Mennonite comedian. You notice though, people, they want to, as soon as you say Mennonite, they get all these different ideas and what it's all about. Oh, so you're Amish? No, not Amish. Oh, yeah, you're a Hutterite then? No, not a Hutterite, the Mennonite. Oh, yeah, Stalactite? No, I think that's a K. But it's funny, too, because I'll do shows, and people will say these things to me because they find out I'm a Mennonite, and they just don't understand. It's my ethnic background, really, you know, but they don't understand, so they're like, oh, Lila, you're a Mennonite, is that right? Yeah, yeah. Is it going to be okay to use this spotlight? It uses electricity. Ah! Shut it off! Shut it off! You're stealing my soul! I mean, everybody knows electricity doesn't steal your soul. Television does. I don't know if you know this, but we're the cheapest people in the world. Did you know that? No, man, we're cheap. We're cheap, cheap. That's why it's really funny that one of the most common Mennonite last names where I come from in Saskatchewan is Bargain. Hey, Bargain Cheap. I thought that was kind of ironic. That was kind of funny. I feel bad for my cousin, Frugal Bargain. That's kind of... That's not even true, because she got married last summer, so now she's got like a hyphenated last name. It's, what is it? Frugal Bargain Hunter. So, I always think I'm a good dad, but then my son will say something, and it'll just make me realize, oh, maybe I'm not so good, you know? The other day, I was playing with my son, Cooper, and I like to get right on the floor when I play. I get right down on there and play whatever he's playing. I'm right there with him. All of a sudden, we're playing along, and he stops, and he says to me, hey, Dad, pretend you're a real dad.
5: 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Taylor Mason's coming up. Rex Havens, Henry Cho, and Ron Pearson. 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
11: This Christmas, I bought my mom, just this past Christmas, a computer that has AOL, that America Online, on it. Very cool. She can keep in touch with me now. That was my thought. With America Online, she'll always be able to get in touch with me. So I gave her the computer. I left. I said, a couple days, I'm going to send some stuff to you. So she goes down, turns on the computer. First thing she hears, "You've got mail." So she walks outside, you know, out the door. Comes back in, turns the computer on. "You've got mail." You can sell anything in this country, boy. You can sell anything in America. You could put gravy in an aerosol can and people will buy it. Go ahead and laugh, man. You give it the right name and a nice package, there'd be people in the store. "Hey, look at this. It's Spravy. You want some Spravy on that? The kids will eat it. It's only 39 cents. And the products that we need, they don't make. You know, the stuff we really need, they don't make that stuff. Like the TV remote. Number one, it needs a pizza button. Right? Doesn't it? It needs a pizza button. You know, you're watching TV, you want pizza, you press the button, 30 minutes later, the guy shows up at your door. Next time you order a pizza, order Domino's, order about 30 of them, wait a half an hour, there'll be 30 men dressed in blue and red uniforms lined up down the block. Push the first one, just to see what'll happen. You can sell anything, man. Look at the magazines that are out there. People, Time, Newsweek, Us Magazine. It's not even about us. It's about them. I read Me Magazine. It's all about me. What I did, where I went. Want to know about you? Get You Magazine. It's all about you. Where you did it, where you went. You know? I still love that remote. That remote is power. It needs one more button. A button that identifies the actor. You're watching a movie late at night. Can't remember the guy's name. Pick up the remote. Hit the actor button. The guy stops and he goes, I'm Charlton Heston. Why don't we have the technology? A lot of the whole shopping thing, I think, is just the whole economy, which I frankly don't understand. I don't know where you're at. I don't get it. Stocks, bonds, you watch CNN. It's like a rap song for me. Check this. The economic situation. The paper says recession, but we're talking about inflation. Got to keep the profit loss in the optimum relation. The consumer index might rock the nation with a hip hop, but you're never going to stop the rapping economical boogie. Here we go. You know that everything you make, it's very, very taxable, unless it is personal, then it is deductible. Deductible. Yo, Japan, 2 yen, 4 yen, 6 yen, a peso. The dollar's weak in Germany. Okay, if you say so. You know, if they did it like that, you could say, oh, I get it. Yeah. That's a messed up economy. It is, man. And I love sports. I love sports. But these guys make too much money. Baseball players make $5-10 million a year to take a stick and hit a ball. Break that down, it's like $2,000 a swing. That's 2 months' rent for me. When I watch baseball, this is what I see. January, February. March, April. May. Did he get... Yes, May, June. He got them both. All right. I love baseball, man. I love the team names. All sport team names are great. There's a team in Houston called the Astros. The Houston Astros. A team named after George Jetson's dog. Let's go, fellas. No wonder they can't win. How about fishing on television? Fishing on television? And they got an announcer. They got a guy. Herb and I are here in Lake Catskill. Herb's got a 12-pound Procaster flyweight rod, so we're going after some of the biggest H-pounds at the bass you've ever seen. I like the Weather Channel. I tape the Weather Channel. I love the Weather Channel. I like the game shows. I used to watch all the game shows, but now I'm not that smart. I'm center of the bell curve. I don't get it. Jeopardy? You got to be a genius to play Jeopardy. Now, have you tried to play? I'll take things nobody could get in a million years for 800, please. DD197-238. And what is the price code on the back of a bag of Doritos? Correct.
12: I did just get back from Boston. I didn't want to tell you this. Boston intimidates me just a little bit because they have the marathon there, and that means that I seem to run into people there who are in shape. They always seem to have degrees in chemistry, physics, nutrition, and metallurgy. And they are dying for some reason to share this stuff with me. You ever meet this guy? Hi, my name's Lance. I run the marathon in 2 hours and 20 minutes. Got a pulse of 38, 1% body fat, cholesterol too low to measure, life expectancy of 167. How you doing? This is my running suit. It's made out of Gore-Tex with a lining of ceramic oxide, and my shoes are boron-reinforced strontium with graphite microfiber laces. My glasses are nickel-free titanium. My bicycle is a monocarbon aluminum alloy with Teflon-lubricated polymer gearing and brakes of halogen trioxide. And my skis are a cadmium-ejected subatomic carbon fiber isotope with beryllium tungsten composite edges and bindings of super-cool fluorolithium lucite. And I just go, that's great, but I just came in for a Big Mac and a Coke, so if you could hurry there. Kryptonite boy, thank you very much.
13: You guys remember Hands Across America? Did anybody in here do Hands Across America? You did? Do you remember the cause? No. No, we just went out, we said, I don't know what I'm doing. Do you guys remember that? You don't even remember, young man. You weren't even born yet. We tried to have a chain of people across this whole country, from hand to hand to hand, across the whole country. You think that's going to happen in this country? No way. You know somebody's going to be out in the middle of Missouri going, how come no one will hold my hand? Would somebody please hold my hand? Can you imagine if did like Hands Across England, it would have been like eight people. All right, we're done. Let's go. You ever notice, is there anybody here from England? You ever notice British people? British people, you have to believe everything they say because their accent makes them sound like they are the smartest people. They could be as dumb as a stick. We'll still believe them because their accent makes them sound like they know everything, right? I mean, and if we don't believe them as Americans, they'll fall with the phrase, I'm not kidding. And we go, oh, okay. They could tell us anything. They could be like, we won the Revolutionary War. I'm not kidding. No, we have the best dental plan in the world. I'm not kidding. You know, French are the most negative people in the entire world. They are negative people. They can try and say something positive. They have to end it negative. They can't even make anything. If it's trying to be positive, they'll end it negative. They'll come in the room and go, you are having fun. No. My wife and I have two kids now. We have two children. I have a six-year-old daughter named Reagan, and she didn't have hair for the first year, so I called her Rogaine. And I have a two-year-old son named Tech. That, you know what? Raising kids, that should have been another 2 years of classes, teachers. 2 years of classes on how to get along, 2 years of classes on how to have kids, right? No one tells you how hard it is. No one says anything. You first get married, everyone comes up, when are you going to have children? They're such a blessing. No one tells you. No one tells you. No one told me when my daughter was 1 year and 4 months old, she would wake me up every morning, 4:30 a.m. Daddy, daddy. I'm like, what? And she's like, mama's sleeping. They say it's the terrible twos. It's not. You guys know what it is? It's the terrible threes, right? Because at three, why? A kid can talk back to you. Right? A kid can talk back to you, and it's never normal at three. They have to change it a little, you know? It's like my daughter's up at midnight, go to bed. Her I don't wanna turns into, I don't wanna. Go to bed. I don't wanna. Go to bed, Dad. My daughter's turning into Jim Morrison of the Doors. I don't wanna. I am the Lizard King. I'm trying to find my pacifier.
14: Ron Pearson. Thanks to Ron for being on the program this week, and I'd like to thank the other comedians you heard this week as well. Scott Gregory, Johnny W., Isaac Witte, Jason Love, Joby Sad, Tim Hawkins, Nazareth, Brad Todd, Leland Clausen, Taylor Mason, Rex Havens, and Henry Cho. Scott Gregory, Isaac Witte, Joby Sad, Nazareth, Leland Clausen, Taylor Mason, and Ron Pearson all came to you courtesy of the Bananas television program. And that, my friend, is going to do it for this week. We hope to see you again next week. Laughter is like a medicine, so join us every week for another big dose right here.
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19: NBC News Radio, I'm Lisa Carton. President Trump says one of the leaders of ISIS has been killed in Nigeria. Lisa Taylor reports.
20: In an announcement Friday night, the president said Abu Bilal al-Manuki has been killed by U.S. and Nigerian forces in a meticulously planned and very complex mission. Trump called al-Manuki the most active terrorist in the world and second in command of ISIS, who thought he could hide in Africa. Trump added that the leader's death means the global operation of ISIS is greatly diminished. U.S. Africa Command said other ISIS leaders were also killed in the attack.
19: Israeli officials say a Hamas commander who helped plan the October 7th attacks has been killed. Israel Defense Forces said in a news release this morning that Izz al-Din al-Haddad was killed in a precise strike in Gaza City. The IDF says Haddad was the head of the Hamas military wing and had surrounded himself with hostages to prevent his elimination. The IDF chief of staff called Haddad the master murderer and called his death an important closing of a circle. President Trump is back in Washington, D.C. after a high-stakes summit with Chinese President Xi Jinping in Beijing. Speaking to reporters at the White House, Trump called the trip a tremendous success.
21: We made great deals, we did great trade deals, we had great relationships, and a lot of things have happened, and you'll be hearing about them.
19: The trip emphasized stable and stronger ties between the two countries, but critics say there are few details coming out on major issues facing the superpowers. Trump said Xi offered help with Iran, and like Trump, he wants the Strait of Hormuz open as soon as possible. Trump confirmed Taiwan came up in the talks, but would only say he'll be making a decision when he was asked about a U.S. arms sale to the country. He did say Iran agreed to buy U.S. oil and 200 jets from Boeing. Trump also noted that he's invited President Xi to the White House this September and indicated talks between the two countries will continue. You're listening to the latest on NBC News Radio. The Trump administration is facing a lawsuit from a veterans advocacy group over its ban on abortion care and counseling at the Department of Veterans Affairs. Jim Roop has more.
22: The Minority Veterans of America argues the Trump administration violated the Administrative Procedures Act by revoking a Biden-era legal opinion that allowed the VA to provide limited abortion counseling and services. According to the complaint, the VA failed to provide any explanation for disregarding its previous findings addressing veterans' need for abortion care. The VA quietly re-implemented the ban in December, and it applies across all states regardless of the state's abortion access laws. I'm Jim Roop.
19: For the first time since 1994, the Long Island Railroad is shut down for a worker strike. Representatives for five LIRR labor unions walking out of MTA headquarters just after midnight, saying the strike was on. It wasn't about worker pay in the late years of the contract. They say that never got resolved. Instead, they say the MTA demanded worker contributions for health insurance.
23: How do you cost something like that out in the 11th hour? It's never been discussed.
19: Union representatives adding they're as upset as the LIRR riders who will now be impacted by the work stoppage. Starbucks is not done cutting jobs, Monica Nelson reports.
24: The company confirmed that the 300 U.S. corporate cuts announced are only the beginning. According to numerous reports, Starbucks is now reviewing its international corporate and support teams, a move that could lead to additional job reductions overseas. The company says the restructuring is part of a broader effort to streamline operations after several rounds of cuts in 2025. I'm Monica Nelson.
19: The San Antonio Spurs are going to the NBA Western Conference Finals. The Spurs earned a 139-109 win over the Minnesota Timberwolves in Game 6 of the West semifinals Friday. San Antonio won the best-of-seven series 4-2, and they'll take on the Oklahoma City Thunder in the next round. Lisa Carton, NBC News Radio.
25: And now for your Alternative Talk weekend weather outlook. For your Saturday, we'll have rain showers throughout the day with a possible afternoon thunderstorm, giving us a high near 57 and southwest winds between 5 and 8 miles per hour. Overnight, the showers continue with a low around 44. For tomorrow, we have a partly sunny day ahead of us, bringing us a high near 63 and a low around 48, and those partly sunny conditions continue throughout the week with highs in the upper 60s.
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1: 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My name is Mike Mayo. I thank you very much for tuning in. You know, we're coming to you from our new Spokane home, so please tell your friends where we are. We'll be resuming our regular weekly sessions to continue to provide you straight talk about the markets and the economy so you can make informed decisions about your investments. We are your protection from the conventional wisdom. You know, each week we want to provide you with insights in plain American into the latest economic projections, surveys, and analysis. So please listen as we get into money management. Well, we had an interesting week. I think I've been saying that for some weeks now. But with all the backing and forthing and upping and downing, we had a couple new all-time highs set. The indices, which were off somewhat on Friday, primarily due to profit-taking, pretty much unchanged from a week ago. In that regard, the Dow ended at 49,525. S&P finished the week at 7,408. NASDAQ closed at 26,225. Russell 2000 at 2793. 10-year Treasury jumped up. It's at 4.59%. Crude also higher, back about, though, to where it was at 2 weeks ago. It's at 105.42. Soft white wheat higher at $6.40 a bushel. Gold lower by a bunch at $4,544 an ounce. And silver at $76.35, off a little bit from a week ago. So that's the story. Now, I want to start with talking about some economic type things, because I think, you know, a lot of folks get the two confused. That is to say, the markets and the economy, like they're joined at the hip. Well, they're not. And they can move separately. But let's just kind of look at the big picture here, because, you know, one of the things I think folks have the hardest time with is learning how to separate what feels scary from what actually is important. You know, the truth is, markets are almost never free from worry. There's always something. Inflation, interest rates, oil prices, war, oh, by the way. Yeah, and endless headlines telling us why this time is different. You better get down into that tornado hideout place, because it's going to get ugly. I have yet to see that happen, but yet, nonetheless. So right now, inflation's back in the headlines again. Well, Consumer Price Index, that measures inflation at our level, rose 3.8% in April from a year ago, slightly higher than expectations. The core inflation, which includes food and energy, was up 2.8%. And immediately, the financial media responded exactly the way it usually does. More fear, more concern, more speculation that inflation is spiraling again. But as investors, we have to stop back and ask a much more important question. What actually matters here? And perhaps even more importantly, what does history tell us? Because history, as you may find, is often the antidote to emotional decisions making in the markets. Now, here's a statistic I think many people would find surprising. From 1928 through 2020, the U.S. experienced 17 separate periods where inflation reached 5.7% or higher. You know, we're around 3-ish right now. So, and that's a big difference. It's not just 2.7%. So there are 17 periods, and during those periods, the average annual return for the S&P 500 was, I bet you think it was like low to no, right? It was up about 9.4%. Well, think about that for a moment. That's basically right in line with the historical long-term average return for stocks over many decades, between 8 and 10%. In other words, higher inflation did not automatically destroy long-term stock returns. Now, does that mean inflation is good? You got to be talk nice about it? No. Inflation absolutely creates challenges for households, businesses, policymakers, basically everybody. But investors often forget that markets are adaptive. Companies adapt, consumers adapt, technology adapts, and productivity adapts. Markets are forward-looking. They look out 3 to 30 months. They focus on what comes next. They don't spend much time obsessing over what's already happened, maybe because, you see, most economic reports are actually historical in that they're reporting on past events and data. Like we get the GDP numbers, some of those numbers are basically 4 months old. So this distinction matters enormously, because while inflation grabbed headlines in April, markets largely took it in stride. Well, why did they do that? Well, that's because most of the inflation surprise came from energy prices, which are largely tied to temporary geopolitical tensions in the Middle East. If you strip away food and energy, and inflation pressures look much more manageable. And importantly, the overall economy itself continues to show resilience. The Atlanta Fed puts out something called their GDP Now model, and it's currently tracking U.S. second quarter economic growth at about 3.7%. Now, that's pretty dang strong. And that doesn't look like an economy collapsing under the weight of inflation. Unemployment rate remains pretty much at historic lows at 4.3%. And while some economists are now calling a no hire, no fire economy, it's kind of in balance. Businesses may not be aggressively hiring, but neither are they aggressively firing people. So that stability matters. And frankly, it's one reason corporate earnings have remained surprisingly resilient. Now, one of the things I've learned after all these decades in the business is that markets care less about whether things are perfect and far more about whether things are better or worse than expected. You know, you hear those reports, well, earnings are better than expected, stock goes up. Earnings are worse than expected, stock goes down, at least for a little while. In any case, you know, investors knew oil prices had risen, not exactly new news. They knew tensions were affecting energy markets and inflation data would likely come in somewhat higher. So what happened when those numbers arrived? Well, markets largely shrugged, shook it off. Because there really wasn't new information. See, that's one of the hardest concepts for many folks to understand. Markets do not look backward. They're forward-looking. And right now, investors appear to believe that inflation pressures may eventually ease once the energy markets stabilize. And there are some reasons to think that could happen faster than many people expect. One reason is the money supply. Now, this sounds technical, but stay with me. Historically, sustained inflation tends to follow continued money supply growth. And today, money supply growth is running at around 4.6% annually, which is actually below the roughly 6% trend that was in place before the bug. So during years when inflation remained relatively low. That's significant because it suggests the long-term inflation backdrop may not be nearly as dangerous as many fear. And does that mean inflation disappears tomorrow? Well, no, of course not. But investing has never been about demanding perfect conditions. It's about understanding probabilities. And right now, the probability of long-term economic resilience still appears stronger than the probability of economic challenges. Another important factor is, energy efficiency. That's something many of our, you don't have to be too much younger. If you weren't around in the early 70s, certainly as an investor, you may remember this stuff. But just a person, you probably don't recall it. But in any regard, in the 70s, we were a lot more dramatically dependent upon oil than we are today. Antonio Gabriel, Bank of America Securities, said the United States now needs only about one-third of the oil it required in the 70s to produce the same amount of economic output. Now, that's really great progress. Think about what that means. Today's economy is way more diversified than in the 70s, more service-oriented, more technology-driven, and a lot more efficient. That doesn't mean oil prices don't matter. Of course they do. But the economy is far less vulnerable. I'll get it out, to energy shocks than in what was once was. Markets know that. That's why today's investors are often reacting very differently to oil spikes than investors did 50 years ago. Another example of markets adapting. And adaptation is one of the most powerful forces in economics and investing. Now, let me say something that might sound a little uncomfortable, but the markets are not emotional. People are emotional. Markets are analytical. Markets don't sit around worrying about headlines the way people do. They focus on one thing over time, corporate earnings. That's it. Not politics, not emotions, not fear, not social media. Profits, earnings, profits, same thing. And so far, corporate America is continuing to produce them to everyone's benefit. And in fact, many analysts have actually been raising earnings estimations. Let's try that again, Mike. Earnings estimates in recent months. Now, that's one reason markets have remained surprisingly resilient despite all the uncertainty. Now, none of that means the markets can't correct. Well, come on. You know, of course they can. They always do. Corrections are normal. Volatility is normal. Temporary fear is normal. But long-term investing has never depended upon avoiding either every decline. It has depended on your staying disciplined throughout them. Now, remaining focused on your long-term strategy rather than the short-term emotions, that's where many investors get into trouble. They often become overly focused on the TV headlines, the sound bites, all of that stuff, social media, God forbid. But instead of probabilities, on short-term discomfort instead of long-term opportunity. I understand that. Inflation affects people personally. Higher food, higher gas, all the things you can see, real, invisible. But as difficult as it may sound, the markets look at broad aggregates and long-term earnings trends rather than individual frustrations. And from that perspective, much of today's inflation environment still looks manageable relative to history. Especially if economic growth remains positive, then the employment remains stable, and corporate earnings continue advancing. One thing history teaches us is very clearly. The market's long-term returns include every difficult period you can imagine going back to 1926, because that's when they first started keeping good records for the indices. You know, no matter everything, wars, inflation, depression, recessions, wars, all of that stuff. And despite all of that, the long-term upward trend has historically persisted. Not smoothly, not comfortably, not without setbacks, but persistently. That's why your temperament means so much, because successful investing is not about predicting headlines correctly. It's about maintaining your longer-term perspective when uncertainty inevitably appears. And uncertainty always appears.
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3: Hi, it's Jim Harvey once again, President and Chief Investment Officer for Opus 111 Group. I'd like to talk about the topic on everybody's mind these days, money. If you found yourself looking at your bank account and thinking, this used to go a lot further, guess what? You're not imagining things. Recently released statistics in April show that inflation was at 3.8%, but 4.9% in the Seattle area. And add to that, the producer price index rose 6.0% for the 12 months ending in April. And it's not just inflation. It's not just that higher prices at the grocery store or rent creeping up or your insurance bill jumping again. Everything's going up. What's happening in 2026 is bigger than any one factor. We're living through a moment where multiple financial forces, tax policy, housing costs, long-term cost of living shifts are all hitting at the same time. And when those things stack on top of one another, they change how people experience their money. That's why even people who are earning more than they were a few years ago still feel like they're falling behind. So today I want to pull back the curtain on what's really going on, not in abstract economic terms, but in practical, everyday reality. Let's start with something that a lot of people haven't been talking enough about, and that's their taxes. Because 2026 is shaping up to be a turning point in how much of your income you actually keep. Back in 2017, there was a major tax law called the Tax Cut and Jobs Act. It lowered rates, expanded deductions, and created a more favorable tax environment for many households. But here's the catch. Many of those provisions were only temporary. They were set to expire. They were always set to expire. And that expiration happened at the end of 2025. So as we move through 2026, unless Congress takes actions to extend them, what we're effectively seeing is a reset, one that looks a lot like a tax increase for many people without calling it that. Now, here's the tricky part. It doesn't necessarily feel like a big, obvious tax hike. There's no single moment where you wake up and suddenly owe thousands more. Instead, it's a little bit more subtle and it shows up more quietly. The standard deduction is set to shrink significantly, meaning more of your income becomes taxable. The top marginal rate tax increases. The child tax credit is cut roughly in half. Certain deductions for small businesses disappear. If you've gotten used to a certain kind of refund or a certain level of take-home pay, you might start notice that things are shifting. Maybe your paycheck looks a little smaller. Maybe your refund isn't what you expected. Maybe you find yourself adjusting for expenses that used to feel a lot easier to handle when prices were cheaper. This is what I think of a stealth tax change. Not loud, not dramatic, but persistent and very subtle. And if you're not paying attention to it, it can sneak up on you. So, what can you do? First, look at your withholding. Not once a year, but right now. Most people set it and forget it. But in a shifting tax environment, that's where surprises come from. So you might be able to adjust that, talk to your tax professional about that, and see, maybe you take more, exemptions. Second, if you have kids, own a small business, or have investment income, this is especially important. The changes in credits and deductions affect you a little bit more. And finally, don't wait until tax season to figure out you have a problem. By then, your options are already limited, and tax season is for last year. Because in 2026, taxes aren't just a background issue. They're an active part of your financial strategy. Now, let's move into the biggest pressure point for most households right now, and that's housing. Because if the taxes are the quiet shift, housing is the loud one. This is where people feel it immediately. Right now, home prices are still elevated. Mortgage rates, while not at their peak, are still high compared to what people got used to during the previous decade. And when you combine those two things, you get something we haven't seen for a long time, deep affordability pressure. I know I bought a house in 2021 and my mortgage rate was 2.75% on a 30-year fix. Now it's over 6. I mean, that's not a small increase. That's 3 times practically what I pay. In fact, by many measures, housing affordability is at levels we haven't seen since the early 1980s. Now, why do I think that's important? I bought my first house in 1987, and my mortgage rate was 9.75%. On the other hand, my house was only 200 grand. And now, with inflated prices, it's affecting. And I've talked to some realtors, and they're saying the market's softening, things aren't going that quick. All of that indicates this housing affordability issue. So it doesn't affect whether you can buy a home. It affects your entire financial life. For first-time buyers, it means the entry point feels further away. You need a larger down payment because your monthly payments would be too high to qualify based on your income. For current homeowners, it creates a different problem. Many people are locked into lower mortgage rates from the past, and even if they want to move, upgrading or relocating means giving up that low rate, like my 2.75%, and stepping into a much higher one, leave alone that you're paying a house, you're probably paying a house or a condo that's much more than what you have. So instead, people tend to stay put. That reduces the number of homes on the market, which keeps remaining homes that are in the market elevated in price, and the cycle continues. Now, if you're renting, you're not immune to this either, because when home ownership becomes harder, more people stay in the rental market longer, which puts upward pressure on rents. So whether you're buying or renting, housing is taking up a larger share of your income than it used to, and that has ripple effects. It changes how much you can save. It affects your ability to invest. It delays life decisions, when to move, when to have kids, when to change jobs, and more importantly, whether you can retire or not. Housing used to be the cornerstone of wealth building in this country. It still is in many ways, but the path to get there has clearly become more complicated. So the question becomes, what should you do if you're navigating this market? First thing I'd say is, may sound a little counterintuitive. Don't try to win the housing market. Too many people are trying to time things perfectly, waiting for rates to drop or prices to fall or some ideal movement. But the reality is that perfect moment rarely shows up clearly in real time when you need to make a decision with your life. Instead, focus solely on your affordability quotient. What can you sustain comfortably, not just for a year, but for the long term? Because stretching too far in a high-cost environment creates fragility. And fragility is what how people get into trouble. Second, reconsider timelines. Buying a home at 25 is not the same as it was for previous generations. And that's not a personal failure. It's a reflection of a changing market. And third, understand that renting is not losing either. There's a narrative that says if you're renting, you're falling behind, or you're lining somebody else's equity pocket. And that's not untrue. But in certain markets, at certain times, renting is a strategic decision. It gives you flexibility. It protects you from overextending yourself and allows you to wait for better opportunity. In my own life, I got a divorce several years ago, and I decided that I wasn't going to go try buy something. And so I've been renting ever since. And now I have a place, up in the San Juan Islands, and I have friends that are saying, oh, you should buy a place in Seattle. I'm like, yeah, I'm not sure I want to. So it does provide me the flexibility, and I'll wait around and see if I find a better opportunity, or as my life changes, I may make a decision not to continue to live in Seattle long-term. Maybe I'll move somewhere else. The key is to make decisions intentionally, not reactively, and hopefully not emotionally. Now let's zoom out even further, because taxes and housing costs don't exist in isolation. They're part of a broader shift that has been happening quietly over many decades, and that's the cost of living. This is the part that explains why things feel so much harder, even beyond what you see in the headlines. Because when people talk about inflation, they usually focus on recent changes, gas prices, groceries, stuff like that. But the deeper story is long-term. Over the past 40 years, wages have grown, but the cost of key life categories have grown faster. Housing is one of them. Education is another. Healthcare is yet another. And these aren't small expenses. They're foundational. They're the things that determine your standard of living. So what happens is, you may be earning more, but those core costs are taking a bigger share of your income, which leaves less room for everything else. And that's why it feels like you're running harder just to stay in the same place. And this is where people often turn inward. They think, maybe I'm not budgeting well enough, or maybe I'm spending too much, or everybody else seems fine. What am I doing wrong? The truth is, part of this is systemic. Financial landscape has changed. Previous generations benefited from a different set of conditions, lower relative housing costs, more widespread pensions, different tax structures, lower educational costs. Today, individuals carry more responsibility for their own financial future than they ever have had to done in the past. And they're doing it in a much higher cost environment. So the goal isn't to beat yourself up. The goal is to adapt. And that starts with a shift in your mindset. The first shift is to stop comparing apples to oranges, or as I like to say, apples to kumquats. Comparing your financial progress to someone who bought a house 30 years ago doesn't make any sense. The conditions were different. The opportunities were different. You're playing a different game. The second shift is to prioritize flexibility over trying to be perfect. That's a big one. Instead of locking yourself into rigid expectations, like I must buy a home by this age, or I must hit this milestone by this year, focus on building your options. Flexibility is power in a changing environment. It allows you to respond to opportunities. It protects you from downside risk, and it keeps you from making decisions based on somebody else's ideas and their sense of pressure rather than your own. And the third shift is to focus on the big levers. This is where real financial progress comes from. Not from cutting out small expenses, but from making smart decisions around housing, taxes, and debt. Those are the areas that move the needle. Those are the areas that can change your trajectory. So if you've been feeling like money is harder in 2026 than it ever has felt before, here's what I want you to take away from this section. You're not imagining it. There is a real shift driven by multiple forces. Tax changes that reduce take-home income but are so subtle that you can't perceive them. A housing market that's harder to enter and to navigate. And long-term cost increases that outpace wage growth. But here's the important part. Once you understand the forces, you can change how you respond to them. You can adjust your expectations. You can make more intentional decisions. You can blame yourself less, and you can focus your energy on what actually matters. Because guess what? You can't control what's going on in the economy, but you absolutely can control how you operate within it. And that's where the real advantage is. So instead of asking, why does this feel so hard? Ask, now that I understand what's happening, what's my next best move? Good questions to ask of yourself and your financial advisor. Thanks for listening. For Opus 111 Group, I'm Jim Harvey.
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3: Hello again, Jim Harvey, President and Chief Investment Officer for Opus 111 Group. And since this show is all about your money and managing your money, in this segment, I'd like to focus on the impact of technology on managing your money. If you felt like managing money lately has gotten more complicated, you're not wrong. It's not just that things cost more. It's not just that interest rates went up and now they're kind of hovering somewhere in between. It's not just that budgeting feels harder or investing feels more confusing. What's happening in 2026 is actually a bigger shift in how we handle money as a whole. The tools are changing, the rules are changing, and honestly, even the mindset around money is changing. Because right now you've got artificial intelligence making financial decisions for you, new ways to borrow that don't feel like debt, interest rates that are no longer extreme, but not exactly low either, and a whole new movement toward more intentional spending. So let's start with probably the biggest shift of all, and that's technology. Artificial intelligence is no longer this futuristic concept floating around in tech headlines and sci-fi novels. In 2026, AI is actively managing people's money, and not in a theoretical way, in a very practical, everyday way. Budgeting apps don't just track your spending anymore. They actually predict it. They learn your habits. They learn your behavior. They look at your income patterns, your recurring bills, your behavior, and they start anticipating what you're going to spend even before you spend it. It's a little bit scary, isn't it? Some of these tools claim they can predict expenses with incredibly high accuracy. And more importantly, they're not just observing, they're acting. This is where something called agentic AI comes in. And don't worry about the terminology. The idea is simple. Instead of you making every decision, these systems can make decisions for you. They can negotiate your bills. They can monitor your accounts for fraud in real time. They can adjust your investments based on market conditions. They can even handle elements of tax optimization automatically. Think about that for a second. There was a time not long ago when managing your money meant sitting down with a spreadsheet, tracking numbers manually, and making decisions one at a time. Now you've got tools that can handle entire categories of your financial life while you're asleep. For example, your car insurance renewal comes up. Instead of you remembering to shop around, an AI system can go out, compare multiple providers, negotiate rates, and switch you to something better automatically. So that's not hypothetical. That's where things are heading, and in some cases, it's already happening. And while that sounds incredibly convenient, and it is, it also raises an important question. How much control do you want to give up? Because clearly there's a balance here. These tools are powerful. They can save you time. They can catch things you might miss. They can optimize in ways that are hard to do manually. But money is very, very personal. Your specific goals matter. Your values around money matters. Your comfort with risk matters. We spend a lot of our time at Opus really delving into those issues. And we're not an AI agent. So the smartest way to approach all of this is to use AI as the tool it was meant to be, not as a replacement for judgment or your own intention. Let it handle that repetitive stuff. Let it flag issues. Maybe let it automate where it makes sense, but stay involved in the big decisions, because at the end of the day, it's still your financial life. Now, one area where AI has become especially important, whether you're aware of it or not, is fraud. Financial scams have gotten intimately more sophisticated. You've got deep fakes, synthetic identities, and increasingly convincing attempts to access your accounts. And because of that, fraud detection has had to evolve equally quickly. The systems in place now aren't just looking at simple patterns. They're analyzing behavior, how you type, how you move your mouse, where you log in from, how often you make transactions. All of that gets processed in real time. So if something looks off, even by small margin, it can flag it almost instantly. That's a big shift from the old days where fraud was something you caught after the fact. Now the goal is to stop it before it happens. And for most people, that's happening quietly in the background, which is exactly how it should be. Now, let's pivot a little bit. Because while technology is changing how we manage money, the economic environment is shaping what decisions we make. And right now, we're in an interesting place with respect to interest rates, for example. After the big increases we saw over the past few years, things have stabilized. They haven't dropped dramatically, and clearly they haven't returned to the ultra low levels that we had, you know, in 21, 20, etc. But they've settled into this middle ground. And that has a few important implications to you. First, borrowing is still relatively expensive compared to what people got used to during the low rate years. That affects mortgages, it affects credit cards, it affects personal loans. Second, it creates opportunity depending on your personal situation. For example, refinancing. Now, there are all kinds of rules of thumb, or we like to say heuristics, that if you can lower your rate by about a half a percentage point, it's probably worth looking into. Because even a small change in your interest rate can translate into significant monthly savings over time. The key is understanding the break-even point. If it costs you a few thousand dollars to refinance, but you save a couple hundred dollars a month, you don't come out ahead immediately. You need to stay in that situation long enough to recover the upfront cost, and then after that, you start seeing the benefit. So, this isn't about reacting to headlines. It's about doing the math and looking at your specific situation. On the investment side, something that's come back into focus in this environment is fixed income, specifically the yields of bonds. For a long time, bonds weren't particularly exciting. Rates were low, yields were limited, and a lot of people ignored them in favor of higher return assets. You know, which is, again, like the red-haired stepchild. When it's good, it's really, really good. But when it's bad, oh my gosh. But with rates higher than they were even a few years ago, bonds are starting to look more appealing again. And one strategy that's getting renewed attention is something called bond laddering. Now, I got to tell you, this isn't a new strategy. I've been doing this for 42 years. It's a very simple concept. Instead of trying to figure out what one bond to buy with a specific maturity date, you spread it out over several years that mature at different times, almost like a conveyor belt. So maybe you got bonds coming due in a year, 2 years, 3 years, and so on. Or, you know, it could be 2, 4, 6, 8, 10. As each one matures, you reinvest it at the long end. So if you did the 2, 4, 6, 8, and 10, and 2 years from now, you take the 2-year yield, which is lower than a 10-year yield, and then you buy a 10-year bond, you're going to increase the yield on the whole portfolio. And that gives you a combination of income, flexibility, reduced rate, interest rate risk, and knowing that every couple of years you have a chunk of money coming due. This is basic stuff for us. It's not flashing and it's not going to make headlines, but it's steady. In a lot of cases, that's exactly what people are looking for right now. Now, let's shift again, because one of the biggest changes in 2026 isn't just about tools or rates, it's about behavior. How people think about money is actually changing.

0: Research shows, on average, car accident victims with a lawyer get over 3 times more money than those without one. Better off with Blue Hop.
1: Downside. A large number of users are missing payments. And when that happens, fees come into play, credit can be affected, and what felt simple becomes very complicated. The bigger issue, though, isn't just missed payments, it's the mindset. When you break purchases into smaller pieces, it's easier to lose track of how much you're actually committing to. And it may convince you you can afford something that maybe you shouldn't leap into right now. So you can end up juggling multiple payments over different platforms, and suddenly your budget isn't as clear as it might once have been. So the smartest way to use these tools is to treat them like cash. If you wouldn't buy it outright today, don't finance it in pieces. And I think that is really, really sound advice. And keep track of every payment, just like you would any other obligation. Because convenience can be helpful, but only if it doesn't blind you to the bigger picture. Now, I, in my own spending, tend to, if I buy something, I'll put it on the credit card, and then I pay my credit card off in full every month. Now, fortunately, I'm in a position to do that, but a lot of people don't. Now, at the same time tools like BNPL are growing, there's another trend happening that feels almost the opposite. And that, my friends, is mindful spending. People are becoming more intentional about how they use their money, not just spending less, but spending better, focusing on what actually adds value to their lives, choosing quality over quantity, experiences over impulse purchases, meaning over habit. You're seeing this show up in things like no spend month. And that's exactly what it sounds like. For a set period, maybe a week, a month, you commit to not spending on anything beyond the essentials. No takeout, no online shopping, no extras, just the basics. And what people find when they do this is pretty interesting. They start to separate what they think they need from what they actually need. They break patterns. They reset habits. They become way more aware of where their money is going. And that's always a good thing. And when they come out of that period, they don't just go back to the way things were and how they were spending. They tend to be a little bit more selective, more deliberate, more focused, more intentional. And that has lasting impact. Because at the end of the day, managing money isn't just about numbers. It's also about behavior. Now, let's touch on one more thing that's evolving in 2026, and that's the way people make money. The so-called creator economy. You don't need a traditional business anymore to generate income. If you have knowledge, experience, or skill in something, there are tools now that allow you to package that and sell it. Courses, guides, templates, consulting, subscriptions, all of that has become easier to set up and manage. And instead of setting things piece by piece, a lot of people are bundling content together, offering access to a range of resources for one subscription. That creates a more predictable income for the creator and more value to the user. At the same time, there's more scrutiny on financial advice coming from these spaces. The so-called influencers with an F in front of it are being held to higher standards. Disclosures matter more, credentials matter more, accountability matters more. And that's important because when it comes down to money, good advice is invaluable and the bad advice can be costly. I have a blog and it's called, Investment Advice You Should Ignore. There's plenty of it. So as a consumer, here's the takeaway. Be selective. Verify information. Look for credible sources and don't confuse entertainment with expertise. Now, with all of this, the technology, the shifting rates, the changing behaviors, it's just as easy to feel overwhelmed today as it ever was. So let's simplify it. Ask yourself, what actually matters to me right now? First, build a foundation. That means having an emergency or a rainy day fund, something that covers several months of expenses if things go sideways. Because no matter how advanced the tools get, that basic safety net still matters. Second, stay consistent with your saving and investing. Maximize what you can in tax-advantaged accounts. Increase contributions when you're able. It doesn't have to be dramatic, but even small increases over time add up. And third, be intentional with your spending, with your borrowing, with your decisions. Because in a world where everything is easier to do and easier to justify, or better yet, rationalize,

0: It's the intentional choices that make the difference. So if you're wondering how to navigate personal finance in 2026, here it is. Consider using the tools, but don't depend on them blindly. Understand the environment in which you're making these decisions, but don't try to predict every move. Stay disciplined, but stay flexible at the same time, because the future of personal finance isn't about perfection. It's about awareness and intentionality. And the more aware you are of what's changing and why, you're in a much better position to make smart decisions. And that's, my friends, how you stay ahead, no matter what the economy does next or what advantages technology brings to your doorstep.
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2: 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And we're talking about, I said uncertainty, I guess, right before the break. And that's why your temperament matters so much. You know, it isn't so much about predicting headlines correctly. It's about maintaining your longer-term perspective when the uncertainty invariably appears. So one of the great things about investing, great ironies, I guess that's a better way to say it, is that markets often move higher when most people are not feeling particularly market-friendly, shall we say. They're feeling badly about whatever's going on, and they're skeptical. That's the famous wall of worry. And frankly, we still seem to be climbing one. People remain cautious, concerned, suspicious about the rally. We're worried rates will stay higher. Yet markets continue to look forward. And historically, markets have often rewarded disciplined patience a lot more than emotional investing. So yes, inflation remains elevated. And yes, there are real uncertainties. But what is also real is that the economy remains resilient. Employment remains stable, corporate earnings remain healthy, and the long-term adaptive power of the American economy remains very much alive, which is why the companies continue to grow. They adapt, and that means their stock prices go up. You know, over the years, I've noticed something about investor folks. Noticed a lot of things, but this one in particular is that a lot of people think the stock market moves primarily on economics, as I said just a minute ago. Interest rates, inflation, earnings, wars, politics. Yeah, those things matter. But psychology is even more important. How do you feel? And right now, people have very mixed feelings about this market for reasons best known to themselves. What people are thinking about the stock market right now is actually very conflicted. And that's usually important. On one hand, there's a surprising amount of optimism. On the other, there's also a deep undercurrent of worry. That combination is often what drives markets higher over time. And what's interesting is that stocks have continued rising despite all the current worries. That tells you investors still believe earnings growth and AI spending will outweigh inflation fears, at least for now. And there's a growing belief that consumers are still spending. Lower and middle income households under pressure. Credit card balance is rising. Well, that creates uncertainty in some folks because consumer spending drives a large portion of the U.S. economy. However, on Friday, they came out with retail sales up much more than expected. So, and for this, what, like the third month in a row. So, yeah, I guess folks are still spending. You know, people are less fearful about this year and increasingly cautious about what comes afterward. Well, okay. That doesn't ever change. Surveys show many investors still expect stocks to move higher over the next year. And that's based on strong historical market returns, enthusiasm about the AI, belief that corporate America continues adapting well. And historically, when optimism about a sector or a specific stock becomes too widespread, markets become more vulnerable to corrections. And that's basically what a bubble is. And we don't have one. that doesn't necessarily mean a bear market is coming. It simply means expectations are elevated. See, many people right now, I think, feel torn between fear of a decline and fear of missing out. Ooh, tough choice. That emotional tug of war is probably the dominant investor emotion today, probably most days. And frankly, from a long-term perspective, that's pretty normal. Markets rarely climb because investors feel comfortable. Most bull markets advance while folks remain skeptical, cautious, or even worried about what could go wrong next. That's the nature of the beast. That's, again, the famous wall of worry. On one hand, there's optimism. On the other hand, there's worry. And strangely enough, the combination has actually historically been one of the healthier environments for long-term investors. This market, again, has plenty of worries, inflation, interest rates, and all that stuff. But despite all that, the markets have continued to move higher. Some people say, that makes no sense. Others say, well, this is speculative mania. No. When you look underneath the surface, there are actually some very real reasons why the markets have remained resilient. Again, corporate earnings, very strong. The economy held up better than many expected. Consumer spending, as I just mentioned, has continued. And most importantly, and again, corporate America adapts. Businesses adjust, they innovate, they become more efficient, they find ways to survive and prosper. And that's one of the most underestimated forces in investing. A recent review by Trivariate Research looked at nearly 1,500 corporate earnings conference calls going back to March and found that only a relatively small portion of those companies expected a materially negative impact from the conflict involving Iran. Well, think about that for a moment. If you watched only the headlines, you might assume businesses were preparing for a disaster. Well, but when executives discuss their actual businesses, their actual profits, and their actual outlooks, that tone is a lot less dramatic than the headlines. And this disconnect happens all the time in the markets. It always had. Howard Marks, highly regarded investor, he says, quote, in real life, things fluctuate between pretty good and not so hot. But in the minds of investors, they go from flawless to hopeless, sometimes it's seemingly overnight. Well, that's human nature. We swing emotionally between the extremes. Reality usually lives somewhere in the middle, and this isn't the first time investors have feared that markets were disconnected. You know, but Peter Lynch, also a very famous investor, has said, quote, far more money has been lost by investors preparing for corrections or trying to anticipate corrections than has been lost in the corrections themselves. Doesn't mean the corrections won't happen, of course they will. But historically, the stock market experiences every year declines around 14 to 15% at some point throughout the year, regardless of how the market ends for the year. Not occasionally, not once in a generation, nearly every year. And so, and about once every 5 years or so, and again, this is an average, markets tend to decline roughly by twice that amount. So that's the price of admission for long-term investing. The problem is people want long-term returns without the short-term discomfort. They want to play the game without going to practice. Doesn't work like that. Unfortunately, like I say, markets don't work that way either. Here's what's fascinating. Despite all the scary headlines, the market recovered from a near 10% decline earlier this year rather quickly. Why was that? Well, because underneath all the fear, once again, earnings estimates have continued improving. That's important because profits matter. Stock prices are driven by earnings. Up or down, they're driven by earnings. And what analysts have been raising analysts have actually been raising earnings estimates at one of the fastest rates many veteran strategists have ever seen. That's one reason why several major Wall Street firms have recently raised their market targets. Now, I'm not saying forecasts are gospel. Forecasting has always been a difficult business. Lawrence J. Peter, a gentleman, an author who wrote a book called The Peter Principle, anyway, he said, an economist is an expert who will know tomorrow why the things he predicted yesterday didn't happen today. Boy, is that true. I love that quote. It reminds us to stay humble. Now, the future is uncertain. Always has been. Investing's never been about accurately predicting the future. It's about participating in long-term progress while you accept the short-term uncertainty. Now that matters enormously. One of the biggest mistakes folks make is believing they need certainty before investing. Certainty never arrives. There's always something to worry about. Always. In the 70s, and I was present for duty then, I'll tell you what, inflation was brutal. Oil embargoes, double-digit inflation, economic stagnation, it was no fun. From 1966 through 1981, stocks went effectively nowhere after inflation. Then came the 87 crash, the tech bubble, 9/11, and so on. We've had years now of unstopped uncertainty. Many folks feel exhausted, mentally tired. Many are of the emotionally based opinion that this feels too good sentiment is very common right now. They're looking for disaster. Once again, human nature. Yet through all these periods, the market's long-term upward trend has persisted. Doesn't mean the journey's easy, far from it. But it does remind us that successful investing is usually less about brilliance and more about endurance. Morgan Housel, the author, said it beautifully. Quote, the question isn't what the highest return I can get. It's what the highest return I can sustain for the longest time. Now, that's wisdom, because the greatest returns in investing come not from timing, but from time itself. The magic of compounding, as Mr. Buffett would say. Patience, discipline, those are all important. The ability to stay invested through the uncomfortable periods, which can be emotionally difficult for some folks, especially today. Many investors are feeling trapped between two fears, the fear of losing money and the fear of missing out. Ooh, tough trade. The emotional tug of war is probably the most defining investor emotion right now, because many folks believe that AI could dramatically increase productivity and profits. Large tech companies are becoming even more dominant. Corporate earnings remain resilient. But at the same time, they're nervous that valuations seem to be stretched. Well, I'd have to do that in another broadcast. I disagree in most cases. Too few stocks are driving the gains, and enthusiasm around AI could become bubble-like. But here's the good news. Contrary to today's seeming consensus, broad participation in this market has actually been improving. It's not just seven stocks. In other words, this isn't just those technology stocks moving higher. More sectors are participating. The industrials, the financials, consumer discretionary, many smaller stocks. That's what the technicians refer to as breadth. And historically, expanding market breadth has tended to occur during healthier bull markets rather than recessions. However, nothing is guaranteed. Corrections will happen, volatility will happen, surprises will happen. Remember this, the future always contains multiple possibilities. Nobody knows exactly what's going to come next, but long-term investing has never required that perfect foresight. Again, it's required patience, perspective, and discipline, and the willingness to endure the temporary discomfort. And that, more than anything, is what successful investing has always been about. Well, I thank you very much for listening. We'll be back next week, same time, same station, although with new news and more insights to helpfully help with your investing. This is Mike Mayo. I'm with the Opus 111 Group. Thank you for having tuned in.
1: 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This information is from sources we believe to be reliable. However, we cannot guarantee that it is accurate or complete. These comments are for informational purposes only and should not be construed as investment advice, nor as a recommendation to buy or sell any security or investment product mentioned in this show. Investment involves risk and is not indicative of future results. Individual circumstances do vary. please consult an investment professional prior to making any investment decision.
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4: NBC News Radio, I'm Lisa Carton. President Trump says the most active terrorist in the world has been killed in Nigeria. In an announcement Friday night, the president said ISIS leader Abu Bilal al-Manuki has been killed by U.S. and Nigerian forces in a meticulously planned and very complex mission. Trump called al-Manuki the second in command of ISIS who thought he could hide in Africa. Trump added that the leader's death means ISIS' global operation is greatly diminished. Gas prices are down slightly to start the weekend. AAA reports the national average for a gallon of gas is $4.51 today. That's down a penny from yesterday and 2 cents from a week ago. Drivers in California are seeing the highest average at $6.14 a gallon. Meanwhile, Texas has the lowest average at $3.98. President Trump is back in Washington, D.C. after a high-stakes summit with Chinese President Xi Jinping in Beijing. Trump spoke to reporters at the White House.
5: I think it really was a historic moment. We made great deals. We did great trade deals. We had great relationships. And a lot of things have happened, and you'll be hearing about them.
4: The trip emphasized stable and stronger ties between the two countries, but critics say there are few details coming out on major issues facing the superpowers. Trump said Xi offered help with Iran, and like Trump, he wants the Strait of Hormuz open as soon as possible. Trump confirmed Taiwan came up in the talks, but would only say he'll be making a decision, when he was asked about a U.S. arms sale to Taiwan. There's just one ticket left to be punched to the NBA Conference Finals. The Detroit Pistons will host the Cleveland Cavaliers for Game 7 on Sunday. The Pistons blew out the Cavs 115-94 on Friday to force the winner take all game. Meanwhile, the Western Conference Finals will get underway Monday with the Oklahoma City Thunder welcoming in the San Antonio Spurs. The Spurs advance with a dominant Game 6 win over Minnesota. You're listening to the latest on NBC News Radio. A Democratic U.S. representative from Tennessee says he won't run for re-election one day after a judge blocked an attempt to keep the state's new congressional map from taking effect. More from Lisa Taylor.
6: It splits Memphis's 9th district, which Steve Cohen represents, into three Republican districts. Cohen, Tennessee's only Democrat in Congress, says he will retire at the end of his term after serving almost 20 years. An emotional Cohen said Friday that he is not a quitter, but added that the new maps were drawn to beat me.
4: The Arizona sheriff overseeing the investigation into Nancy Guthrie's disappearance says his department is working every day to find the missing mother of the Today Show co-host. Pima County Sheriff Chris Nanos told People magazine earlier this week that the DNA labs are working with investigators to come up with different ideas and thoughts about how to use the information they have to solve the case. Nanos said, "I think we're getting closer." The mother of Today Show star Savannah Guthrie has been missing for more than 100 days. Police believe she was kidnapped from her home near Tucson. Whether they travel by air or on the ground, Memorial Day travelers will be shelling out a lot more this year. Here's NBC's Tom Costello.
7: Domestic airfares now average $459 round trip, up $60 from last year. International tickets now average $1,270, up $100 from 2025. Going.com reports a 21% drop in people searching for flights.
4: However, travelers may have snagged deals if they booked early before rising jet fuel prices started to affect airfares. Meantime, drivers will pay a lot more to fill their gas tanks. The average price for a gallon of regular grade fuel today is just under $4.53 compared with $3.19 a year ago. That's according to AAA, which estimates that 45 million Americans will travel at least 50 miles from home between Thursday, May 21st and Monday, May 25th. Orlando, Seattle, New York, Las Vegas, and Miami are top domestic destinations. Lisa Carton, NBC News Radio.
8: And now for your Alternative Talk weekend weather outlook. For your Saturday, we'll have rain showers throughout the day with a possible afternoon thunderstorm, giving us a high near 57 and southwest winds between 5 and 8 miles per hour. Overnight, the showers continue with a low around 44. For tomorrow, we have a partly sunny day ahead of us, bringing us a high near 63 and a low around 48, and those partly sunny conditions continue throughout the week with highs in the upper 60s.
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10: Thanks for tuning in for the best of Viva ENT Rock, Pop, and Soul. On this edition of the show, we continue to look at the top hits of 1995. This is part two of our discussion, so we get to go a little deeper into the chart. This originally aired March 17th, 2022.

0: Ladies and gentlemen, guys and dolls, cats and chicks, you're listening to Viva ENT. This is your host, Johnny the Capo. I'm here in the studio with my co-host, Mr.
1: Devin the AV Dude.
0: Dave, Devin, hey, the AV guy.
2: Hey, AV dudes.
0: AV man. And, of course, the greatest producer in all of the world, Mr. Eric.
3: Well, thank you very much. It's Eric.
4: CC Rider.
0: All right, ladies and gentlemen, another wonderful day here in beautiful Bellevue, Seattle, Factoria. We have a special guest today on the radio with us today. His name is Sonny Ash from Ocean Shores, and he's a gentleman I just tied up with, and we're working together on some projects. Sonny, say hello to Seattle.
5: Hello, Seattle. How you doing?
0: I think Seattle's doing great. Sonny, it's so nice to have you on the show. And
5: thanks for inviting me.
0: Oh, it's more than my pleasure. And I told the guys about you, how nice your singing voice is. Go ahead, Sonny.
5: I'm not singing, but that's okay right now.
0: Oh, are you?
5: I get paid by the note.
0: No, I didn't mean sing right now. But I was just talking about your nice singing voice. So,
5: okay.
0: Anyway, tell us a little bit about yourself, Sonny.
5: Well, I'm originally from Boston, Massachusetts. Moved out to Washington area in 1993. And down here to Ocean Shores about 2014. Been here ever since.
0: Cool.
5: Started singing down here. My wife kind of tricked me into being a singer. She heard my voice once and said, hey, you're going to sing with me from now on. Her name was KC, and she'd been around the world 3 or 4 times on cruise ships.
0: Uh-huh.
5: Played in Japan for a couple of times at the Playboy Club, both of them down there.
0: Wow.
5: And when we met, it was lightning hit, and
0: yeah,
5: we just kept going. And she unfortunately died 2 years ago.
0: Oh, man.
1: Sorry to hear that.
5: And, I'm trying to put my life together, so.
0: Very cool.
5: I ran into you, Johnny, and you've been an answer to one of my biggest questions on how to keep things going well at College Cove if I'm not up to it. And so far, you're fitting the bill quite well.
0: Well, thank you, sir. You know, at Pirates Cove, a nice club, and you get a nice group of people in there. They're in there to have some fun. It's not like a place where you're going to go in and have any problems. People are mellow. They're having a couple beers, eating some great food, and listening to what you and I are presenting to them.
5: Yeah, we have we're coming up now that COVID is kind of done as far as masks and such are concerned. We're much more open to getting back to our monthly last Saturday of the month event. Where on last Saturday we have different things we do.
0: Right.
5: This coming end of March, we're doing a celebrating local musicians event.
0: Oh.
5: That's on March 26th.
0: Excellent.
5: And that's where we go and look at some of the local folks and say, come on in and show us your stuff. And you know, Johnny, you're right now our lead guy with Open Mics, which is the second Tuesday of every month. And we appreciate what you've done so far.
0: Well, I really like it's a fun gig. I like doing it, and I'm looking forward to it. And
5: forward to having you in there.
0: Yeah,
5: and some other things. You know, you talked to Jim about some projects that you might like to bring in, and that we might like to have in there.
0: Yeah,
5: you know?
0: Exactly. Then we got we got a sock hop going on. Last Saturday of April.
5: Yep.
0: And so tell us more about your singing. You do have a nice voice.
5: I appreciate it, my friend. What happened was I used to, when I was wooing my wife.
0: I got sunshine.
5: Yeah.
1: On a cloudy day.
5: She used to let me kind of hang around her trio, and I played congas behind them. And one night we were at one of her gigs. And she flubbed the line off of the LTD song, Back in Love Again. And she flubbed the line. I giggled. I just happened to be in line with her microphone. It went over the whole room. People were jamming and stuff and giggling.
0: Yeah. So,
5: as she is a very strong woman, she stopped the show, stopped her band, stopped the dance and the whole bit, picked up the microphone, looked at me, shoved it in my face and said, "You do better." And I did. So that's the Oscar.
0: That's a cool story, man. Cool story.
5: Yeah.
0: Yeah.
5: Oh, I forgot. Okay. So that's how it started. We did a few karaoke things, and I sung when I was younger. I was a DJ, and I've done some singing and stuff, and in the neighborhood, you know, my neighborhood back east, and I had no idea of being on stage and singing and stuff. She took me to karaoke a couple of times to test my performance in front of an audience, and that was it. We started Unexpected Soul Trio. Go ahead.
0: And so how long did you perform with her?
5: Well, we were married for 12 years. All 12 years I performed with her.
0: Excellent. Excellent. Yeah. Sounds like a good time.
5: It was an amazing time. Love of my life and the thrill of my life. The adventures we went on. It was kind of, if I'd have known you then when you were in Vegas, I'd have stopped in and introduced you to her.
0: That would have been nice, yeah. The good old Vegas days for sure.
5: Yeah.
0: Viva Las Vegas, man.
5: I had a good time. I'm not. She made me promise. We made some promises when she was ready to go, and I have to keep singing because she made me promise that I would, so I will.
0: Well, I'll make sure that you keep singing, man, for sure.
5: That's a good thing.
0: It is a good thing. As a matter of fact, when you're singing, you're happy. And when you're singing, you're in a different place. You're kind of just grooving, and, you know, it does the heart. It does the heart good. It does the spirit good, for sure.
5: It absolutely does.
1: Definitely.
5: You should breathe in. I'll be 75 in September, man.
0: Wow. Excellent.
5: Yeah.
0: You know, I sing, and Devin, my co-host, he sings, and our producer, Eric C.C. Ryder, sings. So we're all singers here. So
5: we all should get together one day and see what we could do.
0: Well, you know, maybe I'll be lucky enough to get him down at the ocean to one of our open mics, and we can do something.
1: Have a little quartet.
5: Anytime you guys are ready to come down, you know, if you whenever you're ready to come down, we can make it so that it's a gig and make it worth your while.
0: Very cool. Yeah. Well, you know, now that my house is finally coming to getting closer to being done, I can have these guys come down. They can stay with me, come down to the club, and we'll put on a show, man.
5: Yeah, that's what we do.
1: The Pirates Cove.
0: Pirates Cove, yeah.
1: That's in the Ocean Shores?
0: Yeah. Pirates Cove Pub. We do an open mic every Tuesday once a month, and a DJ themed event the last Saturday of every month so far.
5: Yeah, and if we're all up to it, since we're all in about the same range, we could do a doo-wop show.
0: Yeah, we're going to do a doo-wop thing in April, the last Saturday of April.
5: That's a sock hop thing.
0: Oh, that's a sock hop. A doo-wop is, I love it. Yeah.
5: Real doo-wop.
0: Yeah, I like doo-wop, man. I'll have to sing Run Around too and get these guys in the background.
5: However they do it.
0: Yeah. Hey, bum lady. Hey, bum lady. Jump in and run around soon, man. Yeah. I sang that in Vegas for years. I'd sing it now, but I probably forgot the lyrics.
5: Did you?
0: Yeah, I love singing that song.
1: I played guitar too. Yeah, jam out.
0: Eric's a guitar player.
5: Y'all come on down.
0: Well, we got a band here, man, ready to go.
5: Make it worth your while.
0: Well,
5: we got a jazz gig, a jazz band coming in. They're out of Hopewell, Aberdeen, which is the next town over. But they're coming in on the weekend of the 12th.
0: Oh, the weekend of the 12th, and they're coming to Pirates Cove.
5: Yep.
0: Excellent.
5: It'll be fine.
0: I'll be there. I'll be there. If I'm not gigging, I'll be there.
5: That's a good thing.
0: Yeah, absolutely.
5: Well, I want you to meet the lead singer anyway. Her name is Jetta Smith, J-E-T-T-A.
0: Yeah, you've told me some things, nice things about her. I'm looking forward to meeting her.
5: Yeah.
0: And being at the Pirate's Cove a lot.
5: Yep, that's right.
0: Well, Sonny,
5: it's cold as a place to be, so.
0: Yeah, I think it is. It's mellow there. Like I said, the people are nice and behaved, and they're to having fun. They're not, don't have attitudes in there and getting too drunk and stuff. And it's very nice in there. It's a great place to be.
1: Bring your pirate hat.
0: Bring the pirate hat and be hungry because they got good food there, too.
5: Oh, they got very good food. Absolutely.
0: Absolutely.
5: Especially the fish and chips. Philly. They do a Philly steak. If you've ever had a Philly steak sandwich, they do a pretty good version of the East Coast Philly steak.
0: And you're open for breakfast too, right?
5: Yep.
0: And what time is it open in the morning?
5: On Monday through Thursday, we open at 9 o'clock.
0: Oh, cool.
5: Weekends we open at 8.
0: Very good.
1: I got a question for you guys. What's a pirate's favorite letter?
0: Pirate's favorite letter?
1: Yeah.
6: R.
1: You may think it's R, but it's really the C.
6: Ah, nice.
0: Let me hear it again.
1: Oh, yeah, you may think it's R, but it's really the C.
0: Ah. Devin, you got me on that one, pal.
5: we have our own pirates group down here, too. You know the Seafair Pirates in Seattle?
1: Yeah. I go out in the seas and pirate with Johnny Rockstar, so...
5: The owner of the Pirate's Cove was a past president of the Seafair Pirates.
0: Not kidding.
5: Yeah, Jim Edwards.
0: That's cool to know. So that's probably why his establishment is known as Pirate's Cove.
5: Yeah.
0: R. Hey, Sonny, it's been great to have you on the show, man.
5: Thank you, son. I appreciate it.
0: Let's get you back on. And we'll put a calendar together for the Cove and let our listeners know what's going on every week.
5: That would be nice.
0: Okay, Sonny. Thank you very much, my man.
5: Hey, thanks for having me on. I'll talk to you later.
0: Yeah, great. You know, that's Sonny Ash, ladies and gentlemen, from Ocean Shores Pirates Cove. He's one of the guys down there putting the music program together for that club, and it is pretty cool. And when I said Sonny, my phone lit up because it thought I was saying Hey Siri. Anyway, we're going to continue with the 1995
1: part two,
0: and I think what song? Oh, can we get back to Mr. Bombastic just for kicks?
1: And we left off of Mr. Bombastic in part one.
0: Yeah, because that's where we left off, and that's kind of one of my favorite songs.
1: Which is number 18 for the year by Shaggy.
0: Ooh, yeah.
1: In the it's also known in the summertime.
0: No kidding. Mr. Bombastic.
6: Yeah, it was kind of two for the price of one with that single. Let me see if I can get that real quick because I was all ready to move on to our next one.
0: Well, you can. You're the producer.
6: It's all good. Let me pull up a little Bombastic for you.
0: Oh.
6: Gotta jump ahead to get to the fun stuff.

0: What a great pop record.
1: Yeah, from his Mr. Lover album. Yeah, Boombastic.
2: And it's got a sample of Marvin Gaye's Let's Get It On.
0: Yeah, I hear that. Very cool. What a clever record. It's a happy song, too. Once you get into that groove, you know, it kind of likes you.
1: Yeah, it's kind of the reggae pop mix that you didn't hear in the charts too much, but that was another one of those things that was riding through the 90s, another movement. Tons of like different various movements all kind of fighting for pop success in the 90s. And, you know, another example of that is coming up with Eni Kamozi, Here Comes the Hot Stepper, but we'll get to that in a few minutes.
2: Well, now we have a cover of Total Eclipse of the Heart, the Bonnie Tyler song, but this is Nikki French covering it.
1: That's right. Now, this is another Eurodance high-energy version, but, you know, originally the version of the song that she recorded was more of a straight-up cover of the Bonnie Tyler version, and then some producers got a hold of it, remixed it, and made it a smash.
0: And this is a great version. Wow.

0: I should clarify that Nikki actually really wanted it to be a dance version of this song. It was kind of her idea, but she also did a straight up version of the song. But this was the one that was the smash hit.
1: This is clever.
0: Yeah. And I remember this being popular in the 90s. I didn't think it was so popular that would have made the top 100 for the year, but, you know.
1: What, number 16, 17?
2: Number 19.
0: Number 19 for the year,
2: 20, yeah.
1: Made the top 20 songs of the year. That's...
0: Yeah, and of course, you know, I think Bonnie Tyler's version is the one that gets played still now, even though this was probably as big a hit. But, you know, Nikki French actually went on to represent the UK at Eurovision in the year 2000.
1: Yeah.
0: So, yeah, she had something of a decent career, I would think.
2: And this song earned her two French awards for music, Single of the Year and Best Female Vocal Performance. So,
1: ew.
2: Yeah.
1: Well, I like it. It's a poppy record. It's up tempo. It's great.
0: If your last name is French, you might do well in France.
1: I would say.
0: Well, you know, the thing that's curious to me is this next song, Desiree, You Gotta Be. This song was everywhere at the time in 95. It was really big. So that's why the Total Eclipse of the Heart being above that really surprises me, because I would have thought this would have been in the top 10, to be honest.

0: another British singer-songwriter. She you know, did really well, scored a few hits. This one was probably the only one that really carried over to the U.S., but she scored a few U.K. hits.
1: This is off her second album, I Ain't Moving.
0: That's right.
2: And the artist is?
0: Desiree.
2: I remember the song quite well. It's very catchy, infectious, and gosh, it's a great record.
1: That's funny. New York Times calls it an infectiously sunny tune about the affirmative powers of self-confidence.
2: It is, definitely.
0: Yeah, and you still hear this song quite a bit to this day.
2: Mm-hmm, I think so.
0: She made her mark for sure with that one.
2: Mm-hmm.
1: And the next one is Michael Jackson on the list, number 21, You're Not Alone.

0: Yeah, I mean, this is a really problematic one, not just because I think it's one of Michael Jackson's worst tunes, but the fact that it was written by R. Kelly and performed by Michael Jackson, I think.
1: Yike.
0: Yeah, you said it.
2: But it was the first song to debut at number one.
1: No kidding.
2: So
1: No, it can't be. It's the first song that ever debuted at number one.
2: Wikipedia, yeah.
1: Yeah. Take it with a grain of salt.
2: Yeah. Can't believe everything they
1: did. No, it could very well have been. But like Eric said.
2: Next song. Yeah. Oh, I like this one, actually. Hootie and the Blowfish.
0: Yeah.
2: Hold My Hand.
0: Hold My Hand.
1: Yeah, this was huge.
0: This album, Cracked Rear View, from Hootie and the Blowfish, was huge.
1: Yes,
0: I mean, how many hits did they have? I mean, Time, Let Her Cry, Hold My Hand. I mean, this album was just a massive record, like hit after hit after hit for a band with a really goofy name, Hootie and the Blowfish. And to have a black singer doing kind of, you know, straightforward
1: rock/country
0: stuff. Yeah.
1: There's definitely a country flavor in there.
0: Yeah, but I mean, they weren't necessarily, born for success, you know, with everything. But this album, it's hard to understate just how big and popular it was, you know.
1: Very popular.
0: And of course, Darius Rucker went on to become a country singer and had solo success in the country market.
1: Mm-hmm.
2: And it's originally written in 1989 on a self-titled cassette. But then, it made it big when they played it a few years later.
1: The best that I can. Yeah, definitely. Don't you think it has a slight country flavor to it?
2: Definitely.
1: The whole sound. Eric, what do you think?
0: Yeah, I think it definitely folk was maybe the bigger influence than country on Hootie and the Blowfish. But
1: yeah,
0: like I said, Darius Rucker, the singer from the band, definitely went on to do straight-up country stuff.
1: They weren't really snazzy dressers. They didn't really have the pop look.
0: No, they didn't. And they had a goofy name. And,
1: yeah.
0: And in fact, everybody thought that Darius Rucker's name was actually Hootie. Hootie and the Blowfish. But I guess that was a couple nicknames for a couple of their college mates at where they got their name from.
2: And this, alternative rock.
1: Yeah, they were kind of popular, like Huey Lewis was with his band.
0: There you go.
1: Kind of similar popularity type thing, for sure.
2: But good vibes. So.
1: Very good.
2: And then we got one number 23 is One More Chance, Stay With Me, Notorious B.I.G.
1: I have to look.
2: See if this is radio appropriate.
1: Oh, it's got to be. Otherwise, I can't play it.
2: Got an uncredited appearance by Mary J. Blige.
1: Kill.

0: Yeah, I mean, you know, hip hop was really achieving new heights.
1: Yeah.
0: In the mid '90s, you know, it's hard to understate again. We talked about Hootie and the Blowfish being huge. Notorious B.I.G. was really big, and of course, unfortunately, he died a couple years later. But for a short period, he was
1: rocking.
0: Very successful, yep. And of course, he was on Puff Daddy's label. And then Puff Daddy had a big success on the back of Notorious B.I.G.'s big success.
1: Yeah.
0: And Faith Evans, excuse me, you know, he drug a lot of people into the pop charts with him.
2: Well, that's his wife, too.
0: Yes.
2: Faith Evans.
0: His ex-wife.
1: I'm not an expert in this genre, and I don't remember that song.
2: All right, well, that was a fun one. Next one on the list, here comes the hot stepper, Ina, I don't know even how to pronounce
0: Ina
2: it.
0: Kamosi.
2: Ina Kamosi.
1: Ina Kamosi.
0: Yeah.
1: I got to hear it.
0: And very similar to Shaggy's sound. I think you remember this.
2: Oh, yeah.
1: You got to know how to pony.
0: Now this was big, partially because it was included in the soundtrack Pret-a-Porter, the movie all about the big fashion industry, and the movie was terrible, but this song really stuck out.

0: Reminds me of Come Together, Man, by the Beatles.
1: Exactly, reminiscent of it. And
2: for sure.
1: It also takes the Nas from Wilson Pickett's cover of A Land of a Thousand Dances.
2: Yeah. Yeah, you can hear some of that in there for sure.
0: Yeah, I definitely hear the Come Together thing. And, you know, Come Together was kind of a little mix-up from a Chuck Berry record. That
1: You Can't Catch Me?
0: Yeah, that John Lennon, I'm not going to say he stole it or copied it, but...
1: And influenced.
0: Yeah, but meanwhile, Chuck did get some money for that.
1: Oh, this is a huge one here.
2: Number 25 for the year.
1: Candy Rain, Soul for Real.
2: That's right.

This was, you know, how big groups like All for One and Boyz II Men were. Well, these guys came along and said, I'll have some of that. But they also were copying the New Edition thing of having a bunch of kids do it. And it's Soul for Real. Now, I'll give them credit. They didn't make the four, the numeral four. It's F-O-R in Soul for Real. Oh, actually, I stand correct. They spelled it both ways. So, yeah, they followed that formula. Hip-hop beat, four-part harmony. But yeah, Candy Rain was their biggest hit, but also Every Little Thing I Do was also pretty popular.

0: a new jack swing.
1: Absolutely.
0: And some hip-hop soul. Yeah, back, it was released in November 15th of 94.
2: Yeah, I'm embarrassed to say I'm not familiar with that song or the song before that sounded like Come Together.
1: Here comes the hot stepper.
2: Yeah, I kind of liked it.
0: Well, Beatles had a hit. I don't know if it made the charts, but they released December 4th, 1995, Free as a Bird.
2: Free as a Bird, yeah. I remember it quite well. It was like a big deal that they found some material.
0: Yeah, I like that song a lot.
1: Yeah, no, that was pretty popular, so I'm surprised we're not seeing it. Yeah.
0: Well, maybe in 96 we'll see that, because it was late 95 when they released it.
1: Well, speaking of... you know, Hootie and the Blowfish, you know, they already were at 22 with Hold My Hand, but they're back again at 26 with Let Her Cry, another big hit from Cracked Rear View.

0: These guys from Columbia, South Carolina, formed in 86, so they were going for a while before they achieved success in 95.
1: What's the name of this group?
2: Tootie and the Blowfish.
1: Oh, sorry, forget it. I was leaving. Yeah.
0: Wow. So as of 2019, Hootie and the Blowfish won 2 Grammy Awards and had landed 16 singles on various Billboard charts.
1: That's incredible. They had a good run.
2: This was one of the songs that received the Grammy Award for Best Pop Performance by a Duo or Group with Vocals.
1: No kidding.

0: Maybe. And it was the music video was shot in sepia tone. So adds a.
1: I think I remember it.
0: Yeah. I think I post it on the group later.
1: Please do.
0: Number 34 for the year is If You Love Me by Brownstone.
1: Hmm.
0: That doesn't ring a bell, but maybe when you hear it, we'll...
1: Let me see. So far, these last four or five songs, I'm...
2: Yeah, I think we're looking at different charts, because I believe If You Love Me by Brownstone was number 34, but...
0: Oh, I jumped ahead. We jumped a lot. Oh, number 27.
2: 27.
0: Oops. I Believe.
2: I Believe by Blessed Union of Souls, and they spelled blessed, B-L-E-S-S-I-D, for some reason.

0: one of the few Christian rock artists to break through into the pop charts.
1: I've never heard the record.
0: I remember this getting a lot of airplay at the time.
2: And in a review by Rolling Stone, it was called an all-righteous, wide-eyed affirmation.
1: You're probably right.

0: Yeah.
1: Well, there's some powerful lyrics in there.
0: I'm not crazy about the song or the sound.
2: Same.
0: But it was 27 for the year?
2: Yeah.
1: Yep.
0: Yikes.
1: Well, TLC comes back with Red Light Special.
2: Okay. Yeah, an entirely different note. This one, a little more raunchy. But very smooth.

0: Research shows, on average, car accident victims with a lawyer get over 3 times more money than those without one. Better off with BlueHop.
1: I remember this being a very popular tune.

0: I know it was a big hit.
1: Yeah, you know, listening with fresh ears now, whatever it's been, 30-plus years since this came out. At the time, you know, it was just another pop song that I
2: only 27 years.
1: Yeah, okay. It's been a while.
2: Yeah.
1: But now listening to it, I can hear stuff in there that I didn't pay attention to before. And I think this is actually a kind of a fresh sound for Janet Jackson. You know, she very different than like the Rhythm Nation stuff or Nasty or any of those like big hits that she had. This was incorporating some kind of cool world music, some folk instruments, probably just samples of folk instruments. But like you can hear kalimbas and sitars in there, kind of giving it kind of a almost groundbreaking kind of sound. I got to give him more credit than I did at the time, for sure, for this one.
2: And this was produced by Jackson and Jimmy Jam and Terry Lewis.
1: Of course, her partners, yeah.
0: Her partners in crime.
1: Absolutely.
2: When I worked her at the Key Arena a few years back, I didn't hear this one. But
1: oh, really?
2: I didn't hear the whole show, so maybe they played it earlier.
0: Yeah. It was one of her bigger hits.
1: It really was.
2: Well, here's a real big hit that one of my favorites on the list, number 30, Strong Enough by Sheryl Crow.
0: Okay. I remember Sheryl Crow.
1: Yeah, well, Tuesday Night Music Club. Yeah. Her debut. Was it her debut? I think it was her debut.
2: Her debut album, yes.
1: Yeah. And this album was, we talk about who, you know, the Blowfish having a big album. I feel like Sheryl Crow's Tuesday Night Music Club might have even been bigger.
0: You might be right.
1: So it's surprising to me that there's not more songs in the top 100 from her because, I mean, All I Want to Do.
2: That's on the charts.
1: Yeah, yeah.
2: But left to only two, I think, for this year.
1: But I feel like there was more hits from this album. But I'll have to take a look at the track list to be sure. But she had a real string of success there in the 90s.
0: Great. Very respected artist.
1: Yeah, and you know, she started as a backup singer.
0: Yeah. I think she sang with Michael Jackson, didn't she?
1: I think you're right.
0: Yeah.

0: distinctive voice.
1: Yeah.
0: Reminds me a little bit of, just a little bit of Dusty Springfield in a crazy way.
2: Yeah. Acoustic, folk pop.
1: Yeah, Crow toured with Michael Jackson as a backing vocalist during his Bad Tour in 87 through 89. And yeah. Also did background vocals for Stevie Wonder, Belinda Carlisle, Jimmy Buffett, Kevin Gilbert, and Don Henley.
2: Yeah. What an incredible career.
0: She did the rounds before she made it.
1: And I feel like if you put all those artists into a blender, you might have something approximating Sheryl Crow's solo sound.
0: Yeah, I agree. Make the rules up as I go. She took a little bit from each artist.
1: Yeah, I'm sure those weren't like her biggest influences, but there's enough different sounds between all those artists that you might get something close to.
0: I don't like it when people say, "Well, they stole."

0: this from this artist and they stole that from that artist. And fact of the matter, all artists took something from another artist one time or another.
1: Yeah, so, it's hard not to.
0: I mean, gosh.
1: And I like the tribute band Wildflowers to Sheryl Crow. I'd like to get some of those guys on sometime.
0: Absolutely.
1: Talking shout out to Arnie Bailey. Yeah, he does a great he's in like 101 tribute bands, so.
0: No kidding.
1: Yeah, well, the next one on the list is Colors of the Wind, Vanessa Williams.
0: Ooh,
2: that's right,
1: which is from the Pocahontas movie.
0: Yeah,
2: every year it seemed like in the 90s Disney released a massive big hit animated movie, and Pocahontas was the one in 95, and this song was very, very popular. It was the Let It Go of its day.
1: Yep.

0: One of those
1: very highly produced, went on to win the Academy Award Best Original Song, Grammy Award Best Song Written for a Motion Picture, Television or Other Media, and Golden Globe Award for Best Original Song.
0: Well, there you said it right there, man. It was a smash hit. It got
2: scientifically engineered to be a big hit.
1: Oh, yes. Oh, of some Disney magic. Yeah.
0: Yeah.
1: And also Disney came out with Toy Story, their first whole picture this year.
0: Same year.
1: Yeah, CGI animation.
2: And that was Pixar, I think, maybe even before Disney was a part of, or Pixar
1: was a part of Disney. That's right, before they were incorporated.
2: Yeah, yeah, but after the huge success of Toy Story, I think Disney said, I'd like a part of that.
1: Yeah. And
0: I like a part of it.
1: Yeah, that's a big song. And number, was it 32, Someone to Love?
2: Yeah, John B. with Babyface. Now, if you're Jonathan David Buck and you think, I got to have a showbiz name for my pop career, do you go with John B.?
1: It was J-O-N. Yeah.
2: I guess you do, but why?
0: I like Johnny the Couple better.
2: Yeah. Jonathan David Buck. John B.
0: J-O-N-B.
1: And this was on the movie Bad Boys soundtrack.

0: He was only 21 years at the, old at the time.
1: Wow.
2: I don't remember the song. Like I haven't the last half a dozen songs. But I, you know,
1: you
2: I
1: were
2: just,
1: still in the coma at the time.
2: I might have been.
0: The Kraft coma.
2: Not Tacoma. Another coma.
1: There you go.
0: And the movie Casino came out this year too.
2: Well,
0: 95.
2: That I can do a whole show on.
0: Yeah, you were there. You're living it.
2: I was there, and I knew the characters in real life.
0: That's crazy.
2: Yeah.
0: But you probably weren't watching Bad Boys then.
2: No.
0: Well, that was off the Bad Boys soundtrack. So.
2: Oh, very good.
0: Might be worth a watch sometime.
2: Now, we should talk about the movie Casino on a show one time.
0: Yeah.
2: Just for kicks.
0: It's a fun show. It's got some great music, too. In
2: it does, yeah.
0: And this is...
1: Hootie and the Blowfish once again.
0: Coming back.
1: Only Want to Be With You. Now, I thought this was the biggest hit from the album.
2: I would think that I kind of recognize it like right away.
1: Yeah, because I remember this being played like crazy at the time, but...
2: Yeah, to me, this was their biggest hit.
1: Yeah, what's interesting is, you know, looking back on these charts, you can kind of, you know, see stuff that you didn't realize before. Like, I guess Hold My Hand was a much bigger hit.
2: You couldn't prove it by me.
1: Yeah, I hear ya.

0: Now, I remember there was some controversy at the time because Darius Rucker wholesale lifted some lyrics from Bob Dylan and put them in this song.
1: Yeah, Tangled Up in Blue.
0: Yeah.
2: Now, see, now, when you do that and you get caught and somebody catches you, then you pay.
1: Well, actually, it got close, but Dylan's managers were aware of the lyrics but had no problem with them. Okay. It never got to the point where we were sued, but...
2: Okay.
1: I guess they did give Dylan $350,000 out of court settlement.
2: So in other words,
0: wow.
2: So they did. The money was involved.
0: Yes.
2: Yeah. And that's okay because a lot of times the original artist never made that kind of money off that particular song anyway.
0: That's so true.
1: I'll take take the money and run.
2: Like Zeppelin, you know, with the Whole Lot of Love or You Shook Me All Night Long.
0: You know, and just looking at this video, it just underscores how unlikely a success that they were. I mean, they're golfing in the video.
2: Yeah.
0: They're wearing, like, baggy shorts, and they just...
2: They really could not
0: be blander, to be honest,
2: yeah.
0: You know,
2: yeah.
0: Just looking at them in this video. But, I mean, they had an appeal.
2: They did. They did have an appeal.
1: They have a good sound. And then this is also made us fun of in Ted, of any 90s song, you can say a vowel, A-E-I-O-U.
2: I think I like the R-C better. R-C.
1: Oh, If You Love Me by Brownstone?
0: Yeah.

0: like it.
1: Yeah, I'm going to feature the song on the group, definitely.
0: This is one of the best songs I've heard in the last half dozen songs. I mean, that that I'm not familiar with and I like.
2: Yeah, I mean, they didn't really have too many other hits, but this was really big.
1: And it samples Spellbound by K Solo, which is a 1990 song. And it was nominated for Best R&B Performance by a Duo or Group, but lost to Creep by TLC.
0: I like the background vocals. It's very springy. I like it.
2: Yeah, I mean, they definitely saw TLC and SWV's success and said, yes, please.
0: Let's make some money.
2: Let's do it. And it worked out.
1: And then it was also featured in the 1998 film Living Out Loud, which I haven't seen. But.
0: Yeah, yeah. I missed a lot of those teen movies. I think it was of the 90s, I think.
1: And then number 35, In the House of Stone and Light, Martin Page.
2: I got to say, this one does not jog any memories. Let's hear it and see if the tune itself actually...
0: Well, the artist and the title don't mean nothing to me.
2: Exactly. And when you look at pictures of Martin Page, I mean, I don't remember ever seeing this guy. Let's hear a little. Okay, now this is starting to jog some memories.

0: It's easy listening, but...
1: Yeah, I remember this song being popular. I just didn't think it was popular enough to be in the top 100 for the year. But, I mean, good for Martin Page. I mean, doing something kind of different. And, you know, he's collaborated with a lot of cool artists over the years, like Earth, Wind, and Fire and stuff. But, yeah, they're very unlikely a massive hit.
0: Well, I'd more be listening to, like, Pearl Jam. When Eddie Vedder hosts the Self Pollution Radio broadcast with Pearl Jam, Soundgarden, Mudhoney, and others, January 8th of 95, I got to work Eddie Vedder at the Ben Royal Hall a few weeks ago.
2: How cool is that?
0: It was awesome, yeah.
2: Very cool.
0: Getting on stage right after they get off stage.
2: And, how did you do?
0: It sounds just like the album. Like, yeah? He's still got it.
2: He's
0: on
2: got
0: tour.
2: It fresh. Voice sound good?
0: Yeah.
2: Great.
0: Ain't that old. And then... March 1st, REM drummer Bill Berry leaves the stage. He has a brain aneurysm. He had to go through surgery. Celine Dion, on March 30th, released Duel X, which goes on to be the most successful French language album of all time.
2: I believe that.
0: And Janet Jackson, April 22nd, ends her Janet World Tour after being on tour for nearly 2 years.
2: This before or after the wardrobe
0: this is long before. That wasn't until the 2000s.
2: Okay.
0: And then October 30th, Oasis releases their single Wonderwall. That's a great song.
2: Yeah, cool.
0: Ending the year, December 31st, the 24th annual New York's Rockin' E special on ABC appears with the Goo Goo Dolls, Kool and the Gang, Martin Page, and the Rembrandts.
2: There it is, Martin Page again.
0: So, yeah, Martin Page is...
2: He's popping up. Around.
0: Oh, yeah. And September 1st, a Rock and Roll Hall of Fame opens in Cleveland, Ohio.
2: Oh, my gosh.
0: Have you been out there? Or?
2: I have not. I think I would like to go sometime.
0: Me
2: if
0: too,
2: I ever
0: yeah.
2: got to Ohio. I don't see a reason why I would, but I would like to.
0: Well, you went on an adventure last year to Graceland and everywhere, so maybe you'll go on another trip sometime.
1: Well, guys, we've only got a minute left, and you mentioning Eddie Vedder reminds me that... You know, of that class of bands that got big in the early 90s out of Seattle, Eddie Vedder is one of the last singers left alive, unfortunately, with the passing of Mark Lanegan this last
2: week,
1: the fantastic singer and songwriter from the band Screaming Trees. And I thought it would be a good tribute to him, even though this song was really big in 92, not 95.
2: Cool.
1: If we left the show today with Nearly Lost You, which was featured on the single soundtrack and set in Seattle and was probably their biggest hit.
2: That's one of the perks of being the producer.
1: There you go. Anything else you want to say as we wrap up?
2: We'll see you next time, folks. You're listening to Viva Ante. Thanks to Devin, Eric.

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1: NBC News Radio, I'm Lisa Carton. President Trump is defending comments he made saying he doesn't think about Americans' finances when it comes to the Iran war. The president was asked about the comments by Fox News during an interview taped in China that aired last night.
2: When people hear me say it, everybody agrees. Short-term pain. It's going to be short-term pain. But the pain is much less than people thought.
1: Trump called it a perfect statement and added that he'd make it again. During the interview, Trump also said he would not let the upcoming midterm elections impact his decision-making on Iran. He reiterated that Iran cannot be allowed to have a nuclear weapon. President Trump says one of the leaders of ISIS has been killed in Nigeria. Lisa Taylor reports.
3: In an announcement Friday night, the president said Abu Bilal al-Manuki has been killed by U.S. and Nigerian forces in a meticulously planned and very complex mission. Trump called al-Manuki the most active terrorist in the world and second in command of ISIS, who thought he could hide in Africa. Trump added that the leader's death means the global operation of ISIS is greatly diminished. U.S. Africa Command said other ISIS leaders were also killed in the attack.
1: Israeli officials say a Hamas commander who helped plan the October 7th attacks has been killed. Israeli Defense Forces said in a news release this morning that Izz al-Din al-Haddad was killed Friday in a precise strike in Gaza City. The IDF says Haddad was the head of the Hamas military wing and had surrounded himself with hostages to prevent his elimination. The IDF chief of staff called Haddad the master murderer and called his death an important closing of a circle. The 151st running of the Preakness Stakes is set for today at Maryland's Laurel Park. Iron Honor is the current favorite in this year's 14-horse lineup, followed by Taj Mahal, Incredibolt, and Chip Hacho. The trainer of this year's Kentucky Derby winner, Golden Tempo, is holding him out of the Preakness to save him for the Belmont Stakes. You're listening to the latest on NBC News Radio. An Iraqi man is being federally charged in connection with more than a dozen reported terrorist attacks in Europe and Canada against U.S. and Israeli interests. Liz Warner reports.
4: Mohammed Dawood al-Saadi, accused of carrying out 20 attacks in retaliation for the Iran war and to halt the conflict. Some of the attacks include firebombing a Bank of New York building in Amsterdam, trying to detonate explosives at the Paris Bank of America, coordinating an attack against Jewish institutions in the U.S., and stabbing two people in London. He made an initial appearance Friday in Manhattan federal court on charges he conspired to provide material support to terrorist groups, conspiracy to bomb a place of public use, and other offenses. He's due back in court May 29th. In New York, I'm Liz Warner.
1: An out-of-control car kills two in Manhattan. Andrew Whitman has more.
5: It happened around 6 p.m. Friday on Amsterdam Avenue between West 109th Street and Cathedral Avenue on the Upper West Side. Police say an elderly driver lost control of his car, ran into some parked cars, then hit a group of five men. Two of them were killed, others were injured. There were people in the parked cars. They were okay. The driver was also hospitalized. Police do not think the incident was intentional. No word yet on charges or citations.
1: A Superior Court judge has ordered the city of Huntington Beach to pay $160,000 in penalties over its failure to comply with California's housing law. Here's Sharon Reardon.
6: Along with an additional $50,000 in penalties per month beginning in June, the court orders a result of 2023 litigation in which Governor Gavin Newsom and State Attorney General Rob Bonta accused the city of not creating more affordable housing for residents and not complying with the state's housing law. Newsom's office put out a statement saying residents should be appalled by their leaders' actions, which will cost the city hundreds of thousands of dollars in penalties.
1: And the court has also ordered Huntington Beach to adopt a compliant housing element by May 28th. Lisa Carton, NBC News Radio.
7: And now for your Alternative Talk weekend weather outlook. For your Saturday, we'll have rain showers throughout the day with a possible afternoon thunderstorm, giving us a high near 57 and southwest winds between 5 and 8 miles per hour. Overnight, the showers continue with a low around 44. For tomorrow, we have a partly sunny day ahead of us, bringing us a high near 63 and a low around 48, and those partly sunny conditions continue throughout the week with highs in the upper 60s.
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10: 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I'm Eric G. Thanks for joining us today. John Dudley, good to see you, friend.
11: What's happening, brother? Good to see you.
10: Man, we got a great, great show coming up today. And I think you and I'll probably have a couple of rants in the middle of this, which is always good. But today I wanted to talk about just kind of inside real estate secrets. Interest rates have come down a little bit in the States. People are starting to look around. We're in that 5.5% to 6% interest rate, which historically is pretty good. We're never going to get back to that 3% stuff that we had 5 years ago, where they're almost paying you to buy a house, but those days are well over.
11: Yeah, never say never.
10: Never say never, but I don't think that's going to happen in my lifetime, at least. So it's just one of those things. Those days were great and are gone. But I wanted to talk about this because it's so complex, and so many people in the springtime are going, all right, I hate my house. We got a new kid on the way, or I hate this neighborhood. We got to get out of here. And I think it's just such a great discussion to have. And with me going through the house selling process last year, it really brought up some holes in it. And there's some great places for secrets for people out there that are looking to go buy a house. And with the MLS, the multiple listing service, and all this stuff changing, like, for instance, Johnny, if it's changed since you left, but if you go to go look at houses for before you jump in that realtor's car or meet them someplace,
11: that's right.
10: You got to sign an agreement with them saying, okay, this is what you're going to get paid out of the deal.
11: Yeah.
10: And you have to have that contract because now you negotiate that percentage. Now, again, I'll say this. There are great realtors and there are some that just aren't so great out there. The cool thing is the great realtors are the ones that will do just about everything for you. Great example, my buddy Shep, one of my best friends. He's the realtor that will jump on the ladder, get up on the roof, and he's up checking the flashing when some inspector called it out and said it's bad. And you want that person that's your advocate out there. But before you even get into that, if you're going to be buying a home, my best advice is, get your team together before you even start looking. Figure out who your realtor is. Go talk to the loan people, whether it's your bank or your mortgage or whatever, and understand the process and get pre-approved so you don't get disappointed when you go to put an offer on the house and then go talk to the bank and they go, we can't get you a loan for that.
11: Yeah. Yeah. And generally speaking, that's the first thing a realtor is going to say. What are you approved for? Right. They don't want to take, they don't want you wasting their time.
10: No. You know? They don't. And the other thing is, too, is you need to understand also what kind of loan you're going to go. Because if you're going to go through like a VA loan or an FHA loan, for instance, and you're looking at this older house going, I need a fixer upper. Those aren't the best loans unless you get out of some other side programs because they won't accept peeling paint sometimes on the outside or some of that's right. So cosmetic, but important. You're not going to make it through the inspection process where you're going to be either paying to have it done to get that signed off, or it's a tough battle. So you kind of need to know your game plan beforehand so you don't have to go through the pain, because many times in some of these markets, you've got 4, 5, 6 people competing on a house. You kind of want to make sure you got your ducks in a row so you can go bam and not be this long process and lose out on the deal. It can get really expensive or you'll lose out on the house that you want.
11: Yeah. And it's depending on the market you're in, obviously, but my mom's property, she's been going through that and we've been talking about her foundation and stuff like that and having that stuff ready. And what if somebody wants to buy it and she loses the buyer because it doesn't approve and fortunately, right, she's on Taps Island. So it's one house a year goes up for sale there. So
10: yeah.
11: It's very sought after. So you don't really have to worry too much about it. So what I was trying to explain to her, like, Ma, knock it off the bill. When they come and say this, that, and this, and that, just say, okay, knock off $20,000 and you fix it. You can do that when there's competitive bidding going on, right?
10: And that's what it was with my house,
11: too. The point you just brought up is if you don't have that and you don't have your ducks in a row and you're trying to buy the next one based on the sale of your current one, you're going to lose because you didn't think of that stuff ahead of time.
10: And I always recommend, too, having that home inspection done if you're selling the house. If you're, hey, I'm putting my house up in the market and it's not something that's just brand new, I would sit there and have that inspector come through it first. So that way, bam, you know what's going on.
11: Yeah.
10: So many times that good realtor's inspection can kill
11: you off to a lot of that stuff. A good realtor will spot some of that stuff before you even have to pay for an inspection. They get, hey, they're going to call that. I've been doing this 20 years. I know what they're going to call. A good realtor will know. So don't just go grab the first realtor you run into.
10: Yeah. Do your research. That's the thing we need to do. Hey, let's run out here real quick. We need to talk about Red Wing, brother. It's our time for the tip. Let's go out to that, to our friends with Red Wing. I love these guys.
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10: Thanks to Red Wing. Love those guys. Love their new clothing line. And talk about just a great old American company. Those guys have just been killing it out there. Talking about this, Johnny, it's so interesting. And again, you brought this up, like with my house, we did the inspection on it. And man, this inspector came through, caught some things that I caught, a couple things I had no idea on that I didn't even know wasn't leaking, but was leaking. But just somebody else's bad plumbing repair that was finally dripping a little bit, caught that. But then he goes, oh, there's water coming through the foundation. Dude, that's epoxy from 2 years ago when I repaired the, didn't get over there, but just saw some shiny liquid, had no idea that was epoxy from a repair. So it was like, that's not what that is.
11: Yeah, the minute you told me that one, I knew it was good. I was like, oh, he saw epoxy and thought it was wet.
10: Yeah, thought it was wet. But and they do good stuff. But here is the problem with house inspections. And we'll do this real quick before we go out. And this is an important one. They're only liable in almost every area out there. And I say that because I don't know of any other that this is different in, but I want to let you guys know in your local area, you should check. Most inspections, if you pay for a $500 inspection on your home and they miss a whole bunch of stuff, their liability is at the $500 that you spend for them. So if you buy a house that's got massive foundation issues and it's sliding off the hillside, you go back and they go, hey, a contract says that, let me give you your $500 back. Good luck.
11: Yeah. And here's where that happens. When the buyer's bank inspector comes in, they are looking closely because they're the ones doling out the dough. So your inspector's like, oh, I'll get $500. I'm on to the next one, right? And I'm not saying they're that way. Inspectors generally, they take pride in their work and they know there's a liability there.
10: Yeah.
11: But like you said, it's $500. And if they miss a $20,000 repair, that comes off of your ticket, man. That's $20,000.
10: No question. Johnny, when we come back, I want to talk about something that gets people caught, that you could be buying half of the house that you think you are, and it's one little loophole that no one's looking for. We'll talk about that just as soon as Around the House returns.
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22: 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Got a new blog post up there, which is something that could save you a ton of money in plumbing, heating, and cooling. And any of those things, even electricians out there, there's something that's changing. So you want to make sure and read that, aroundthehouseonline.com. Johnny and I have been talking about these things that are tricks of the trade in real estate out there, whether you're looking to buy a house, selling it. But first, I got a little rant I got to go off on here, brother. I was at the farmer's market last Saturday before the show airs in our local area, and I'm walking around. And I could not believe it. This is the craziest. So there is a referendum that people some people are trying to get here in Oregon on the shelf that's for us to vote on, probably not this year, but maybe next year. And it is removing, it sounds so beautiful and sweet, removing animal abuse exemptions. And that's what it says. Here's the problem. And we got a lot of stations in Oregon here as well. So if you're living in the Pacific Northwest, pay attention to this one. Make sure these clowns aren't doing your state across the country. If they remove these exemptions, it makes you going fishing. That could be, if you limit out on your fish, that could be felony animal abuse for killing fish. If you're hunting, it could be, it would outlaw all hunting and fishing. It would, this is where it gets nuts. If you want to see the rats take over a city, you would, it would be a misdemeanor or felony, depending on how many killed, of mice or rats in your house. So literally, single mom catches the mice in a trap in the house. It's dead. Walks it out to the dumpster and gets arrested for animal abuse. It's insane.
11: This thing, and we've ranted about this privately and publicly more than a few times at this point, and I'm I just had to start laughing at myself, imagining somebody sneaking a rat trap out to the garbage and put it in the garbage down the street because it's a criminal act that they killed the mouse. Like, they're out there at midnight with a hood on, sneaking a dead rat.
22: Sneaking out of the neighbor's house you don't like, right? It's like,
11: That's how, like, ridiculous that is.
22: Out in a rolled up carpet right in the middle of the night, like a movie.
11: Geez. Unbelievable.
22: I'm like, you got to be kidding me. And the only way you could trap mice legally would be in live traps. But then what are you going to do? Put it over in the neighbor's house or down the street, right, or? Yeah. Oh, my gosh.
11: Maybe just create a camp for them. Huh?
22: Yeah.
11: A nice little camp for the rats with, you know, hunks of cheese at each end and some drinking bowls.
22: Yeah.
11: Wouldn't that be sweet? Luckily, nobody in the Pacific Northwest likes to hunt or fish, so it shouldn't be an issue up there.
22: Oh, I was going to go hiking on this trail today, but there's 42 bears on it because they've taken over this area of the woods.
11: Seriously, if you can, if they can pass that in the Northwest, I'll eat my shoe. Like 90% of everybody I know in the Northwest is a hunter or a fisher. Come on, dude. You're crazy. Only in Portland.
22: Well, and here's the other one, too. If you tie an animal up to something, so if you're riding your horse and you tie it off to the barn so you can go open the gate, that is detaining an animal illegally. So that could be a misdemeanor as well.
11: I don't understand that one and how walking a dog on a leash doesn't tie in, right? If you're going to do that, then you can't detain your dog while you walk it. That's,
22: oh, yeah.
11: That's abusive. That's not.
22: Oh, yeah. Same kind of thing. Anyway, insanity. Insanity. And it's just stood there watching people come up blindly signing this. And I'm just like, oh, my gosh. And they just didn't. I'll say these people didn't know. Oh, yeah. I want to stop animal abuse. I want to protect my dog. Right. You're not.
11: They're picturing rabbits in the makeup factory or something. Right?
22: Exactly. And they're not picturing that. Rat 10,000
11: rats
22: coming.
11: Taking over their house.
22: Yeah.
11: Eating all their food and their children.
22: Oh, my gosh. It's out of a horror movie. So anyway, there's my rant. I couldn't believe that. Getting back to this, one of the biggest problems, and we've talked about it on the show before, but I can't not bring it up because it's still one of the biggest problems I see out there, especially with older homes. You get that farmhouse from the 1920s or 30s that had the porch that's been enclosed and the back porch that's been enclosed and another porch is put on, and or the second story attic gets converted. There is nobody in the process that contacts the building department to see if what the tax assessor says is equal to what the building department says. And I feel bad for people because they buy that old farmhouse and goes, oh, it's got the finished basement with the media room and the attic is, there's a master bedroom suite up there with, yeah. Problem is they did that. They didn't pull permits on it. Building permit doesn't know. And the tax assessor, if you told them it's a 10,000 square foot house, they'll take your money. That's not a problem.
11: Yeah, gladly.
22: But everybody checks against the tax assessor. There's the problem. So you need to see what the building department has listed for versus what it is. And we ran into this on a construction project because we were remodeling a second story bathroom. submitted the permits. City of Portland stamped them, said, we're good. We do tear out, call for rough inspection. Inspector walks upstairs, goes, whoa, we're in the attic per your house that we have. This isn't permitted. So not only did we have to bring that whole space up, this is like 2018, 2019. We had to bring it up to 2019 code, which means we had to build this tear out, make the steps bigger because we had to have thicker floor that was engineered for current building specs. Not that. Then we needed the support for that. So we had to go down in the middle of the media room, take out the posts that were in the beautiful basement that was finished, put in these big 3-foot by 3-foot footings that had to be 2 feet down, and tear out all these ceilings. We had to, it was all of this huge structural work to get it to go.
11: Dude, if it's an attic like that or a basement, you could be talking about literally rebuilding the entire top of your house. If they're like, you have to trust this out if you're going to put it on the second story. You can't use these old attic rafters. That's not going to work.
22: Yeah, this was designed for storage. This wasn't designed for...
11: Bearing, and so, load, and all that. Yeah, they'll thrash you. You literally... Oh, now we got thrashed. Like you said, now you're gutting downstairs. Now you... Oh, man.
22: You're just chasing it.
11: Wicked.
22: Back in 2018, this added about $110,000, $120,000-ish to the price of the remodel, and because it was red tagged, what are you going to do? You're stuck.
11: Yeah. Now you're looking at fines as well. Not only an $80,000 budget more than you were thinking, but now you're getting fines. Now you got deadlines. Now you got red tags. You get that.
22: Now, here was the worst part in the building department down there. When they scanned a digital, they lost about 10 years of building plans. We had a set of plans that said submitted on them that showed that bathroom from the previous homeowner
11: in that period.
22: But we didn't have plans that said approved and they didn't show any of it. Wow. So that could have been permitted back in the day, but they lost that. They thought they scanned them. They didn't get saved. They got rid of the hard copies and boom.
11: Why does that never fall in the right spot? Why does that shoe always land on it? You know what I mean? Why does the liability always end on the good guy? That's not
22: It never works. And they were trying to do it right. Hey, when you come back, I want to talk about one of the biggest things when you're looking for a house out there. And this can be big because I just ran into this a couple weeks ago myself when I was looking. We'll do that just as soon as Around the House returns.
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1: NBC News Radio, I'm Lisa Carton. President Trump is defending comments he made, saying he doesn't think about Americans' finances when it comes to the Iran war. The president was asked about the comments by Fox News during an interview taped in China that aired last night.
2: When people hear me say it, everybody agrees. It's going to be short-term pain, but the pain is much less than people thought.
1: Trump called it a perfect statement and added that he'd make it again. During the interview, Trump also said he would not let the upcoming midterm elections impact his decision-making on Iran. He reiterated that Iran cannot be allowed to have a nuclear weapon. President Trump says one of the leaders of ISIS has been killed in Nigeria. Lisa Taylor reports.
3: In an announcement Friday night, the president said Abu Bilal al-Manuki has been killed by U.S. and Nigerian forces in a meticulously planned and very complex mission.
1: Trump called al-Manuki the second in command of ISIS who thought he could hide in Africa. Lisa Carton, NBC News Radio.
4: Alternative Talk, 1150 AM, KKNW. It's Joey J here with another weekly movie minute for those who want to play and perhaps solve a mystery.
5: We found George on the grass and he's not moving.
23: What?
5: Our shepherd was murdered. And we shall solve the crime.
4: For the latter, we're talking about Hugh Jackman, a herdsman murdered in his prime, and his lambs looking to piece a few clues together in The Sheep Detectives. And this one came as probably the first major surprise of the summer. Like the holy combination of Babe meets Knives Out, and director Kyle Balda, along with his cast, also featuring Emma Thompson, Julia Louis-Dreyfus, and Bryan Cranston, yeah, it's stacked, owns up to both of those pillars with utter affection and chaos aplenty. Take the family, but then don't be surprised if the guys split off to have their own fun with Mortal Kombat 2.
24: The rules of the tournament are simple. Our fates would not be settled by the size of our armies. They would be decided by combat.
25: Finish him!
4: Me. Unlike the previous MK film, which was plagued by a total identity crisis, director Simon McCoy and his ensemble, now led by Carl Urban as the effusive Johnny Cage, more than course correct. This one had its eyes on the ball. It's that much more faithful to the games, as cheesy and action-heavy as they get. Momentum and focus still pose an issue, but it still manages to raise its own bar quite nicely. The fans will be pleased. Both are in theaters this weekend, and this is Joey J for KKNW.
7: And now for your Alternative Talk weekend weather outlook. For your Saturday, we'll have rain showers throughout the day with a possible afternoon thunderstorm, giving us a high near 57 and southwest winds between 5 and 8 miles per hour. Overnight, the showers continue with a low around 44. For tomorrow, we have a partly sunny day ahead of us, bringing us a high near 63 and a low around 48, and those partly sunny conditions continue throughout the week with highs in the upper 60s.
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22: 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Well, John Dudley and I have been sitting here talking about inside real estate secrets and whether you're buying a home or selling a home, some of the stuff that we're seeing out there. One of the things that, Johnny, I've been doing is I jump on the websites, I take a look, and I'm looking to see a house I want one day and the location of where I want it. One of the biggest things that people should pay attention to, and it's so easy to fall in love with a house, pay attention to what's going on in the neighborhood and what the property taxes are. Because yeah. I tell you what, I have looked at stuff and we have that in this market here. Some places don't. For instance, here in, if I'm in Washington County in the Portland area or Clackamas County versus Multnomah County, by the time they stack on their taxes over there, that can add $400 or $500 a month just to your bill at the end of the month. So if you look at, so pay attention when you're looking. If you're on Zillow or whatever platform, they'll have, what would this cost you a month? Take yeah. a look because it's got the property taxes in there. You say, you might go, hey, I can only afford $2,900 a month. But if you all of a sudden have to pay another $300-$500 in property taxes, that changes the level of house you're looking at. And there's a decent chance those property taxes are going to go up. It's like HOAs. You'll see many times an HOA, oh, it's only $75 and they're going to mow your front lawn a month. Awesome. In a couple of years, that could be $250 a month.
26: Yep.
22: And they're doing the same thing. So pay attention.
26: My moms have tripled her HOA fees yeah. over the last, she's been there 20 years to be fair, but still
22: yeah,
26: well, it's a lot. And the taxes have never been friendly in the Northwest.
6: No.
26: Always been wicked up there.
8: Yeah.
26: And even more so in the last couple of decades. Like crazy.
8: Yeah, I want to change our property tax laws here. I think that anybody over 65 that's the primary owner of the house, we should stop their property taxes and say, hey, you're retired, you're on a fixed income. We want to keep these people in their homes. So
26: my grandparents, perfect example. They were well off. My grandpa was an engineer, worked at Lockheed and Boeing. Mm-hmm. And busted his tail for years. They had this beautiful house they bought in 1974 or 5. Up on the hill, which is now Newport Hills, right? Back then it was just renting.
8: Yeah, but absolutely.
26: Nothing but woods in front of them. They were up the top of the hill overlooking Lake Washington. Beautiful place. 40 years later, imagine what the taxes are on that.
8: More than 10 times their house back then.
26: They had paid the thing off 15 years prior, and they're paying $3,000 a month. I don't know what it was, to be fair, but crazy.
8: It's a lot.
26: And they're 78 years old and retired, trading stocks. Like, luckily they were well off, but not everybody's in that position, man.
8: No. And here's the thing too. And you need to also know what's going on in the neighborhoods. I've seen some crazy stuff. Like Elise and I were looking at a house going, hey, we're going to in the next year or two, find another house and do that whole thing. But here's the thing. And this is where it got a little crazy. We're looking in this neighborhood, this really cool older mid-century homes, nice big lots, just a classic place to live. And I'm kind of looking around the area and I'm looking up, doing my research online, what's going on in the neighborhood. I find the neighborhood Facebook group and everybody's freaking out because at the entrance to the neighborhood, there's a 15, 20-year-old hotel. Could have been a Comfort Inn, could have been whatever, just a mid-level not a Motel 6, not the Four Seasons either, but just your kind of off freeway exit hotel. And
26: the hotel you stay at when you have an independent record deal, that hotel.
8: Yes, absolutely. Or this is our first tour and we're in my buddy's minivan. It's the, I've got an independent deal and it's not someplace you'll ever see a tour bus parked out front of either. So, unless they're with a current record label that would only pay that. So that's a whole other story. But
26: yeah.
8: T-shirt sales weren't great last night. That's where they stay. But they're converting it over into homeless housing. And I look at that and go, there is no way at the entrance to this neighborhood I would want a hotel of homeless people, because here in our state, they're protected. Those guys, I think they're always allowed that they can do drugs. They can do all that stuff around there. There are no rules for these places, which means that they're now walking through your neighborhood on garbage day, going through there. And if you got the aluminum stepladder on the side of the garage, that's getting taken down for recycling by them, you know, and I don't want it. I don't want it.
26: I'm going to just hold the rant on this one because it's long and not, it's just, I'm just going to leave
8: so
26: it at that.
8: So do your research. But
26: I do want to bring up one point, brother. Yeah. You said something super important for people to pay attention to out there. Check the Facebook groups. Talk to people in the neighborhood. Do not expect for a second that you're going to read something in the newspaper or county assessor's information that's going to lead you to the truth. Like, find it from the people. That's super important. And you're smart to be checking groups in that neighborhood. That's,
8: Because you find the real story there. It's
26: yep. That's the real deal. Yep.
8: You find who the Karens are. You find who the people are that are fired up about what's going on. And you can kind of get a vibe of what's happening there. And it's interesting. Once you get into it and start looking, you go, oh, man, looking back, I love Cannon Beach, Oregon. Would I buy another house there right now? No, not with the politics. It's going nuts in there.
26: Yeah, and that garbage guy.
8: Yeah, and the garbage guy. And they banned little solo stoves outside.
26: Oh, yeah.
8: Oh, no, just dumb pit stuff.
26: You're at the beach. You can't have a fire pit. What are you, crazy?
8: Yeah. Oh, but I could have a fire pit if I don't rent the house. But if I do rent the house ever, even though you own it, you can't use it when you're there. It's that kind of stuff.
26: Yeah.
8: And by the way, when the city council is run by the hotel owners in town, they sure pass things that are anti-Airbnb.
26: Funny how that works.
8: Yeah. But you could have an open pit fire in the RV park that the city owns. That's okay.
26: Which is brilliant because there's not a lot of propane tanks in those places.
8: Yeah, those things burn up like matchsticks. So welcome to the story, but it's just crazy. It's crazy.
26: Wow.
8: So anyway, do your research around there. And it's so interesting. And across the country, so many markets are different. Over the last few years, people in maybe Arizona or Texas and Florida had just massive amounts of people moving in. And here on the West Coast, we've had, even though it's some of the most beautiful places in the U.S., I guess what? Those people
26: running for the hills.
8: They're running for the hills. Well, speaking of the Northwest, I found this up the other day. Did you know we have an accent?
26: Oh, really?
8: Yes. Okay.
26: But I guess if East Coast has an accent, they think we do.
8: Yeah, I think they don't. So I didn't know this. Say Seattle.
26: Yeah. Seattle. That's,
8: we don't say T's. We use D's.
26: Yeah.
8: Seattle.
26: Who says Seattle?
8: Right? Not us. It sounds weird.
26: Seattle. Yeah. Like saddle.
8: Yeah. Yeah. We just,

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1: It's a language. It's not a language.
2: Southern French. I call it Southern French.
1: Yeah.
2: But, which is cool. You're making me hungry now. I'm thinking about Cajun. So
1: I know immediately.
2: When we come back, let's wrap this up. And I just want to talk about a few more secrets here. When you're buying or selling the house, we'll do that just as soon as Around the House returns. Don't change that dial.
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2: 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Those messages actually drop into my email inbox. So get a hold of me here. I want to hear your thoughts and, well, subject maybe that you have a question or a comment on, or you're like, hey, this happened to me. Love to hear it. Well, Johnny and I have been talking about real estate secrets and what we're seeing out there. And another one that I see out there real quick, I'm curious to see how this goes, because we're not going to get into the politics of this because this isn't a political show. It's just our opinions. But one of the things I'm wondering, if we continue as the U.S. government continues to go after illegal immigration, and I wonder what happens to our real estate if you take, let's say you ship 3 or 4 million people out of the United States,

0: to their home countries that they're citizens in. Now you've opened up rental homes and apartments because these people are renting someplace, most likely.
1: Yep.
0: Now you could have 2, 3, 4, 5, 6 people in a house. Still, you're probably hundreds of thousands of residents. And in some areas, if they're focusing on certain areas, that could be a lot. So it's going to be interesting to see how that plays out.
1: Huge vacancy rates coming up. And if you are a property owner, that gets a little sketchy and scary, doesn't it?
0: Yeah.
1: You're like, whoa, man, we've been making $1,500 a month off this place. It's going to go to $800 because there's going to be a lot of it available.
0: You look at it here in the great example in our area here in Portland. They're not building any commercial or even new homes. There are in a few places, but it's 20 or 30% what it was a few years ago. It's just super slow. Yeah. But then if you go over to Eastern Washington and the Tri-Cities, where we're on 610 KONA over there on the radio, that's 3 hours away from here. And I see apartment complexes going up everywhere. But our market here, we had our, it just made the news a few weeks ago and we talked about it, but we had our top 20 high-rises in Portland, most expensive, tallest buildings, lost 70% of market value.
1: It's
0: empty.
1: And a lot of that just did not recover after COVID, right? That took a lot of it out.
0: Well, here specifically, it was COVID, the second
1: and
0: part.
1: And since then, Portland hasn't done itself a lot of favors either.
0: Let's
1: call it what it is.
0: free drugs. We're not going to. Here's the funny thing. If I walked up to the steps of City Hall in Portland as of a year or two ago, and I had a glass of wine in my hand, I'm now getting cuffed and stuff for alcohol consumption in public.
1: Yeah.
0: But if I had a heroin needle, they'd say, be careful with that, kid.
1: Yeah. Is that clean? Let us help you out.
0: Let us help you. Exactly. So again, that's its own thing.
1: Its own comic land.
0: Oh, it is. But it's kind of like the animal stuff that we were talking about earlier in the show. It just doesn't make sense and it doesn't work, but that's okay. But one of the things I want to talk about here real quick, and we're going to run out of time and I don't want to miss this part. Be careful and listen to your realtor about what stuff you want to do to your house to put it up for sale. Many times, if you go spend $100,000 on a kitchen, you might get $50,000 back of that. But if you went and spent $8,000 on a new garage door, you might get $12,000 of value back. So curb appeal always wins.
1: We've hit on that a number of times. It's so important. And I've had to just reel with my mom on that stuff. Mom, you don't understand. They're going to come in and change half of what you think you're doing for them. It's just not how it works. And
0: if the carpets clean up, awesome. Clean them up. Give them a small allowance for new carpet.
1: Yep.
0: Because guess what? Moving into somebody's house with carpet is like borrowing their socks. I don't like it.
1: They're going to change it out anyway.
0: It's going away.
1: Yeah. If not immediately before they move in, it's very shortly thereafter. It's
0: absolutely. Again,
1: and carpet's a great one. That's why it's a very common allowance in a real estate deal, right? $2,000 carpet allowance. Take it. Don't bother. You're not going to pick the carpet they want. So don't try.
0: And it's going to feel used to them, even though you put it down 2 weeks ago.
1: Yeah.
0: So it just doesn't work that way. But here's the thing. Knowledge is power from the consumer part of view when you're buying or when you're selling. Yep. The more you know, the better off. And the other thing is, too, is if you're out running around and if you're not handy at all and you have no idea what you're looking at, you're going to depend on a couple people. One, that's where you want that expert realtor that's going to walk you through.
1: Yeah.
0: You got to have that. Second of all, if you've got a friend, family member that's a contractor or handy, take a look, because I tell you what, I have had some homes that we went and looked at and went, oh, that's a cool mid-century, could be a great project house. And I walk in and I'm like, oh no, now this has to come to the studs.
1: Yeah.
0: And this doesn't pencil out there.
1: You can always just call Eric. He's happy to pop over to.
0: Oh yeah. Right. There we go. I do that with friends, but I also got a good realtor.
1: That's coming from a 30-year contractor that would get that call every. Oh, hey, It's been a long time. Yeah. We're buying a new house. You think? Yeah. Yeah.
0: You buying me dinner tonight? There's the first question.
1: Yeah, you definitely are. There's no question. Corona's on you, buddy. And yeah,
0: exactly. Exactly. But so anyway, just going back to it, the stuff that you see, that garage door replacement, new front door, manufactured stone veneer, dressing up that siding up there, that can be a 208% return on investment.
1: So
0: where your garage door is 268% and your new entry door is about 216%.
1: Doors always make sense to me. The stone facade, I don't know if I buy that one because surely there's a bunch. Well, I guess it depends if it's in fashion that year or not, but I'm sure that's a catch. Who knows? Like people might, oh, I hate the stone, but I love the house, right? You never know.
0: Yeah. Kind of my house, there. I did some stuff in it that was unintentional, but intentional. It was a smaller house, 1,400 plus square feet with 1.5 baths. What did I do? I made that 1.5 bath when somebody walked into it want to have it.
1: Yeah.
0: You know, oh my gosh, this is the best bathroom I've ever seen. They forget that they've only got 1.5 baths in the house. Yeah. And to make that totally bougie and awesome was way cheaper than doing a house addition with that. For sure. So,
1: yep.
0: I wanted to make it count. It was a 3-bedroom, 1.5 bath house. It wasn't anything crazy, but it was one of those things that if you make that, just dial it in and be kick butt, you're okay.
1: And I know I always rail on this but I'm going to keep doing it until people realize how dang simple it is to get online. You're talking about being informed, right? Mm-hmm. As a buyer and a seller. Spend 30 minutes. I finally got my mom talked in. I always bring up my mom a lot. Anyway.
0: Yeah, because she's going through this process.
1: Go on to Grok and just put in what's the best thing I can do to sell my house? What should I be looking for when I buy a house? And I guarantee you will spend an hour and have a blast doing it.
0: Yeah.
1: Because every question that you get an answer to is going to prompt another question. And that's how you get your research done.
0: Mm-hmm.
1: Even when you don't know where to start, even when you don't know what research to do, ask. Just say, what should I think about?
0: Yep.
1: And you'll spend an hour at least.
0: It's like in our area here.
1: Might save you $100,000. Might save you from moving in down the street from a homeless hotel. Just do it.
0: And here's another thing, too, that they get you on here. In our area, you have to have radon testing and you got to have a sewer scope inspection. And if you got a septic tank, you got to have that inspected. Are there laws that say it has to be technically when you dive it? No.
1: Yeah.
0: But it is the unofficial requirement.
1: And again, now you're back to what the bank's going to call out and require, right?
0: Absolutely.
1: Yeah. May not be required, but if the bank says it is and they've got your check, guess what? That's kind of required.
0: And another one here real quick. Take a look again in those neighborhoods if you're moving into another city, jump on their website and take a look development wise, what they have for planning. Like 2 blocks down from me here, there is a quiet little 2-lane road that meanders through the neighborhood. They're planning on making that thing 4 lanes to go through there because they're doing a big development out there. Yeah. But the lady that this lady just absolutely blocked it. Last week.
1: Wow.
0: How did she do it? She took her land that was along the river and donated it to be urban wetland. So you can't put a road within 100 feet of it. So it completely takes out that entire project.
1: Can you still make roads up there? Because a few rodents might die.
0: Oh, see, that's the thing. That's a whole other thing. Can't put a grader out there. You could kill a gopher.
1: Oh, my Lord.
0: But seriously, she totally killed this thing and used the land, urban wetland stuff that the homeowners get beat up on. Can't put a house there. She used it against the county and the city, which was pretty funny. Thanks for coming on the show. Great having you on here. Great chatting with you about this stuff. And you bought and sold a lot of houses, so it's always great to see your perspective.
1: Yeah, man, this was a fun one. Thanks for having me, brother.
0: Anytime. I'm Eric G, and for John Dudley, you've been listening to Around the House.
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4: I'm Dr. Anthony Lazarowitz, and this is Climate Connections. 3 years ago, devastating wildfires on Maui killed more than 100 people and destroyed much of the town of Lahaina. The flames have long been extinguished, but for many, the crisis is ongoing.
5: Almost 100% of my caseload is wildfire survivors. A lot of them have lost family members. Some of them had to relocate. Some of them have just lost everything.
4: Christopher Knightsbridge is a therapist at a behavioral health clinic in Lahaina. He co-authored a recent study that found that people affected by the Maui fires have higher rates of depression, anxiety, and suicidal thoughts. And the mental health impacts are often greatest for people who lack permanent housing or stable employment. Knightsbridge says for many of his patients, addressing their mental health struggles often takes a back seat to their other urgent recovery needs.
5: What's more important, right? At the moment, it's food and making sure your kids are okay, making sure your kids are going to school. They haven't even begun to be able to really process the traumas that happened because they're too busy trying to just basically survive.
4: So he says the people of Lahaina still need support and resources to help them rebuild their lives and get the mental health care they need. Climate Connections is produced by the Yale Center for Environmental Communication. To learn more about climate change, visit climateconnections.org.
6: NBC News Radio, I'm Lisa Carton. President Trump is defending comments he made, saying he doesn't think about Americans' finances when it comes to the Iran war. The president was asked about the comments by Fox News during an interview taped in China that aired last night.
7: When people hear me say it, everybody agrees. Short-term pain. It's going to be short-term pain. But the pain is much less than people thought.
6: Trump called it a perfect statement and added that he'd make it again. During the interview, Trump also said he would not let the upcoming midterm elections impact his decision-making on Iran. He reiterated that Iran cannot be allowed to have a nuclear weapon. President Trump says one of the leaders of ISIS has been killed in Nigeria. Lisa Taylor reports.
8: In an announcement Friday night, the president said Abu Bilal al-Manuki has been killed by U.S. and Nigerian forces in a meticulously planned and very complex mission. Trump called al-Manuki the most active terrorist in the world and second in command of ISIS, who thought he could hide in Africa. Trump added that the leader's death means the global operation of ISIS is greatly diminished. U.S. Africa Command said other ISIS leaders were also killed in the attack.
6: Israeli officials say a Hamas commander who helped plan the October 7th attacks has been killed. Israeli Defense Forces said in a news release this morning that Izz al-Din al-Haddad was killed Friday in a precise strike in Gaza City. The IDF says Haddad was the head of the Hamas military wing and had surrounded himself with hostages to prevent his elimination. The IDF chief of staff called Haddad the master murderer and called his death an important closing of a circle. The 151st running of the Preakness Stakes is set for today at Maryland's Laurel Park. Iron Honor is the current favorite in this year's 14-horse lineup, followed by Taj Mahal, Incredibolt, and Chip Hacho. The trainer of this year's Kentucky Derby winner, Golden Tempo, is holding him out of the Preakness to save him for the Belmont Stakes. You're listening to the latest on NBC News Radio. An Iraqi man is being federally charged in connection with more than a dozen reported terrorist attacks in Europe and Canada against U.S. and Israeli interests, Liz Warner reports.
9: Mohammed Dawood al-Saadi, accused of carrying out 20 attacks in retaliation for the Iran war and to halt the conflict. Some of the attacks include firebombing a Bank of New York building in Amsterdam, trying to detonate explosives at the Paris Bank of America, coordinating an attack against Jewish institutions in the U.S., and stabbing two people in London. He made an initial appearance Friday in Manhattan federal court on charges he conspired to provide material support to terrorist groups, conspiracy to bomb a place of public use, and other offenses. He's due back in court May 29th. In New York, I'm Liz Warner.
6: An out-of-control car kills two in Manhattan. Andrew Whitman has more.
10: It happened around 6 p.m. Friday on Amsterdam Avenue between West 109th Street and Cathedral Avenue on the Upper West Side. Police say an elderly driver lost control of his car, ran into some parked cars, then hit a group of five men. Two of them were killed. Others were injured. There were people in the parked cars. They were okay. The driver was also hospitalized. Police do not think the incident was intentional. No word yet on charges or citations.
6: A Superior Court judge has ordered the city of Huntington Beach to pay $160,000 in penalties over its failure to comply with California's housing law. Here's Sharon Reardon.
11: Along with an additional $50,000 in penalties per month beginning in June, the court orders a result of 2023 litigation in which Governor Gavin Newsom and State Attorney General Rob Bonta accused the city of not creating more affordable housing for residents and not complying with the state's housing law. Newsom's office put out a statement saying residents should be appalled by their leaders' actions, which will cost the city hundreds of thousands of dollars in penalties.
6: And the court has also ordered Huntington Beach to adopt a compliant housing element by May 28th. Lisa Carton, NBC News Radio.
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1: And now for your Alternative Talk weekend weather outlook. For your Saturday, we'll have rain showers throughout the day with a possible afternoon thunderstorm, giving us a high near 57 and southwest winds between 5 and 8 miles per hour. Overnight, the showers continue with a low around 44. For tomorrow, we have a partly sunny day ahead of us, bringing us a high near 63 and a low around 48, and those partly sunny conditions continue throughout the week with highs in the upper 60s.
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4: 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Thanks for joining us today. I'm Eric G. John Dudley, as always, good to see you. And this is going to be a fun one today, brother.
5: Always is when we got Wendy on the show.
4: Wendy Glaister, welcome back to Around the House.
6: Thank you. Thank you both so much for having me. I am excited about this topic. I can tell there's already so much.
4: The energy is here already. It's like, all right, let's go.
6: I'm ready.
4: All right. I wanted to talk about the design process because as a certified kitchen designer myself, and we've got a lot of great expertise in the room here, it is one of those things that I see so many mistakes happen that it could have been so much more cost effective to have the right people and the right process to get people through that project.
6: Agreed. If you have the right people and the right process, it's much better. And if you don't, it can be miserable. So yes, I endorse that statement 100%.
5: Yeah, I mean, I think you just summed up the hour right there, which is all the lunch now.
6: Good job, Eric.
5: I'm kind of hungry anyway.
4: If you don't have
6: those people, though, it can be miserable.
4: And you know something? It's one of those things that if it goes and works correctly, it works so beautifully. And when it's off the rails, it's off the rails. And this could be the part of the homeowner. It could be the part of the designer. It could be a part of the builder, remodeler, contractor, or it could be all three at the same time.
6: A trifecta of disappointment.
5: Of chaos.
4: Trifecta
5: of chaos and disappointment.
4: But it can be. And I've seen it from all sides. As a designer myself, if I got going on a project and went, oh my gosh, this isn't going to be a good fit, I kind of had a rule by meeting two, if at the end of it, if I wasn't feeling like this was going to be awesome, I'd put a stop to it and just go, I think I'm not the designer for your project, but here's a couple more you might want to talk to. And I'd give them to my competition because maybe they'd do better. Because I knew after years, if I hadn't let go a client or two in the last year, I might not have been picky enough and caused my own pain.
6: I think it's really true that if it's not a good fit personality-wise, it won't be a good fit project-wise. And it's... some people have a tendency to try to be pleasers. And if you're a pleaser, but the personality fit is not right, it just gets worse and harder. And it's more and more of a drain energetically. And it also really shuts down your ability to be creative, I find.
4: Yeah.
6: Because you just feel like you're in this lock space with this person. And you want to give them all the right things, all the good things. But for some reason or another, it's just not working. I've had a lot of very interesting client interactions and so many fun stories. In fact, Stephanie Polson, one of my senior designers, is like, Wendy, we've got to write a book. And I said, I can't do that until I retire because I'll never work again.
4: Exactly.
5: Right.
4: Exactly. I'm almost ready to write mine. I'm going to call it the Designer Chronicles.
6: Yeah. Mm-hmm. Well, it's interesting, I think. And for John, I'm sure working with clients and with designers, I'm sure he's experienced that space where he's kind of the go-between a lot of times. And that's a very tough place to be as well. So
5: we always talk about the lessons hard learned, right? And especially when you're starting out, you're just taking work because you need work. But you definitely learn quickly that, and Eric can attest, right? I had a sales guy. He'd go out in his tie and his fancy shirt and all in his Mercedes and try to sell a kitchen.
4: Now, this was not, he was not rolling up in the G-Wagon. He was rolling up in the 1984 S-Class that looked like he was a Middle Eastern sheik pulling up.
5: He was very proud of his Mercedes. Yeah. Neither here nor there. The fact of the matter is he sold 10% of what I would sell. I would close 9 out of 10. He'd close 1 out of 10. And I would walk in with ripped jeans and long hair and tattoos and dirty and just be genuine and authentic. And I just figured, you know what? If you don't like me because I got earrings or tattoos or whatever, I probably don't want to work with you. So what I found, the best answer is just be you. Don't sell. Don't pretend. Don't please, like you're saying. And in almost 30 years of general contracting, I had one dissatisfied customer over a deck, and he was an attorney and then turned judge, and I won't mention the rest. And like that guy was never going to be happy if I painted him in gold plate. Just there was going to be something wrong no matter what, because he just wanted a weasel. But legitimately, like, I just was myself, and that's the best answer. It solves a myriad of problems, right? No, this is how we work together. If you don't like that, we don't work together. That's all. Because nobody needs the stress. Life's too short. No amount of money's worth that kind of, because then you take it home, then it goes everywhere, then you're fritting that.
4: And then there's the other side of the coin, right, guys? That is, the project's done and you almost got a tear in your eye because you're not going to be part of their life every day.
5: Right.
4: This is awesome, but oh man, I want to do another one with them because they were just so amazing and easy to work with.
5: Yeah, they're coming to your next Christmas party. And
4: yeah.
5: And honestly, those were the rewards of being a contractor. Making good money was cool and allowed me to do a lot of great things in life. But watching somebody dance in their new kitchen or cry, it was like, dude, that's the reward. And if you're making that happen, then there's only one way to make that happen, and that's be authentic, right? And I don't know, that was just always my
4: story. Let's talk about the process here. And this is going to be, who comes first, the chicken or the egg, right? Do you hire the designer first? Do you hire the contractor first? Or is it the same time to see if they work together? What's your guys' take?
5: I love to see them hired together, because then you can just duke it out and get it over with, or you come as a package, right? Or you come as a package. It's, well, I've got your contractor, or I've got the designer that will come in here, right? So whoever gets the first call, just how many, I'd always bring you in on the job because I knew we'd do it effectively and there wouldn't be any, no, we really need this to be the,
4: and vice versa. And I would do the same thing as a designer. I would, oh, great. You're hiring me first. Great. Cool. Let's bring my contractor that I think would be a great fit, because I'm already know the people a little bit. I've had at least one meeting and I'm like, oh, they're a Johnny person. They're going to get along great. What's your take, Wendy?
6: I think whoever gets there first, as long as they know that they need a really great team around them and they introduce them early, is a great idea. If we're doing a new build, if a client calls me for a new build and says, well, who's a good architect that I should use? I have a couple that I recommend, and then I have a couple of contractors that I really trust and respect, and I mention them. And I'll tell the homeowners, we all need to be in the room, because all of us come at this from a different perspective. I respect each of them. Everyone's going to catch something that the other guy wouldn't catch. And in the end, that means very few change orders, a really beautiful, well-executed project that's on time and on budget, because we can problem solve as we build it out on paper, so that when we build it out for real, of course, you'll have things come up, but you all get along so well by then because you've been working together for a while developing the plan, that it's easy to overcome those kinds of challenges. It's when there's these weird walls that are kind of put up between
4: yep.
6: the builder or the architect or the designer or, and I think Johnny's right. You really do have to be yourself because it's so high touch building a home or mm-hmm. renovating a home. And there's so much at stake and it's not easy. If the people are living there in the middle of a renovation, it's extremely stressful. It's hard to live in a mess.
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8: 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Since most chronic diseases have inflammation, our optimized curcumin seems to be a perfect addition to any nutritional program. 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
4: We're living there in the middle of a renovation. It's extremely stressful. It's hard to live in a mess. And if you have those relationships that are really solid before you begin demo, It will be a much better job. And I just think it's important to have respect for each member of the team that way. Really key.
5: It's so much more about being human. And That's a piece that so many people don't understand, right? It's about pulling your ego out of it. And right? It's just like being in a band, Eric, right? What's a good song? A good song is one where nobody's got a dog in the fight. It's you write for the song, not, well, I want my bass part to show up really loud. And you have to come at it from that type of process. You have to know that the homeowner's going to freak out when you tear that wall out. There's going to be tension. And You have to be mature enough to handle that and be delicate with it because you're dealing with their baby, which is their home. Like So many, it's very much, it's as much a psychological process as it is a process of labor, right? It's just, it's a human touch thing.
6: I think the hardest part in the front end is the money part. And it has nothing to do with the homeowner to start. If you have an architect and you have a designer and you have a builder or remodeler, and each one of them wants to take a percentage of the materials.
4: Oh,
6: this starts to get crazy because if the architect is, my fee is this and a percentage of the project, and the designer goes, all right, I'm doing this and a percentage of my materials. And the builder goes, well, I got to make all this stuff show up and it's coming through my books. So I got to do this and a percentage. That can compound really quickly if there aren't some honest conversations and if these people haven't worked together before.
4: Yeah, I just don't do that. I don't do that.
6: I don't either.
4: And I don't work with architects that do that because that means things will be specified that are impractical just because as I see it in particular with windows, and I may notice it more with windows and doors because my husband is a commercial glass and storefront guy. So I can see, they want that window from Canada. Great.
6: Oh, I love those Polish ones. Excellent. That one from Poland is really cool because it's got 8 panes of glass. Nice.
5: I'm glad you said you never do that because I have never done that. I was like, what? I never.
4: But it does happen. I hear it a lot and it causes a lot of pressure.
5: Certainly. But I never had to go through it.
4: I don't buy the tile because I'm not putting it in and it's never going to be in my hands. I want the installer to buy the tile.
6: This is the first time you and I went, we are on the same page on this one because this is probably the biggest controversy in interior design out there is this topic.
4: Well, a lot of the business models for interior designers means that they buy and mark up product. I mean, they'll buy plumbing, they'll buy appliances, they'll buy the flooring, they'll buy, and it's just, you ultimately want to be responsible for all of that.
6: Well, here's the problem is from the contractor's point of view, if let's say Johnny installs a cooler bathtub and it's got a flaw in it, or there's a warranty claim with this big cooler bathtub that you just used a crane to put in because it's cast iron. Something's wrong with it, right? It'll end there. You as the designer are now responsible for that product that you just sold. The plumber's going, ain't my deal. I'm out. Mm-hmm. And now who's paying the labor for someone to come put it back in?
4: Yep.
6: Trying to get Kohler, let's say, to pick up that price. Kind of hard. Who's eating that when things go sideways? And to me, my math was always for the amount of risk that I'm taking on, that orange ain't worth the squeeze.
4: No. Absolutely not. Plus, that means I have to be an expert in every single thing out there instead of having really trusting relationships with people who are experts at flooring, at lighting, at plumbing, all these different parts that make the whole. I am not the end all be all, and I know it. And I am doing my client a disservice if I don't involve the best of the best in their project and just assume responsibility for all of it because I want to make X this year.
6: And you don't want to be the one having to go to the plumbing store because the escutcheon plate was missing out of the box that somebody rolled off the shelf. And now you're a parts runner trying to get pieces because nobody else is going to go run the parts to get it for you to fix something because you're the one that was carrying the deal.
5: Stick to what you get at.
4: Yeah, it's just a greedy business model. It doesn't serve the client. It doesn't serve you. It doesn't, I mean, ultimately, it's just...
5: You hit the nail on the head.
4: I have no respect for it at all. Yeah. Can you tell?
6: I know it. I love this kind of controversy.
5: Go ahead. I don't want to be an expert in anything, right? Let alone claim to be and know that I'm not. Who wants that? That's not worth an extra anything. There's greedy folks out there. Yeah. It's just, again, you got to pull your ego out of it and go, I don't know how to pick Italian tile. Are you crazy? I frame walls.
6: Here's the part two.
5: Right.
6: Where it really comes up is luxury products like shower systems when, oh, great, there's 32 boxes of parts for this shower system. Baldwin Hardware, I love them. But if you're getting into matching escutcheon plates and all this stuff, there's 12 part numbers you need to know. And I've been on the Baldwin team for years. I love them. I still rely on my local people to get the part numbers and that stuff right. Mm-hmm. Some of it, I even played a part in the design process on, and I still lean on them because I didn't see that maybe a part was changed last year and maybe that's not the best option. Some of those things you got to be so knee deep in to understand how it goes together that it's foolish to not let another person that does it every day to mess with it.
4: Agreed. Yeah. I just think it's puff uppery and that this doesn't work for me at all.
6: And I see it on some commercial projects where there's, especially for architects, where there's some liability maybe with specifying stuff. I mean, I can understand it in some ways. I mean, I saw great example. There was a high rise I was doing. It was when I was in the band, Johnny. It was up in Seattle. And the architect, I won't say the project because I don't want the architect getting mad about me talking smack here, but this high rise, they ordered all the fire doors for the 42-story building to the incorrect spec. And so the parking garage had three floors of pallets of metal framed doors that didn't meet spec. And they were on site, didn't meet fire code, hadn't even been installed. And my cabinetry one day was being installed. I was doing my daily walks because I had floors. It was 19 through 41 that I was doing cabinetry in on this high rise. And I'm cutting through the parking garage to get to my vehicle. And I see two guys up there with face masks and porta saws. And they're out there cutting these things up and putting them in scrap metal bins.
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7: NBC News Radio, I'm Lisa Carton. President Trump is defending comments he made saying he doesn't think about Americans' finances when it comes to the Iran war. president was asked about the comments by Fox News during an interview taped in China that aired last night.
8: When people hear me say it, everybody agrees. It's going to be short-term pain. But the pain is much less than people thought.
7: Trump called it a perfect statement and added that he'd make it again. During the interview, Trump also said he would not let the upcoming midterm elections impact his decision-making on Iran. He reiterated that Iran cannot be allowed to have a nuclear weapon. President Trump says one of the leaders of ISIS has been killed in Nigeria. Lisa Taylor reports.
9: In an announcement Friday night, the president said Abu Bilal al-Manuki has been killed by U.S. and Nigerian forces in a meticulously planned and very complex mission.
7: Trump called al-Manuki the second in command of ISIS who thought he could hide in Africa. Lisa Carton, NBC News Radio.
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12: We found George on the grass and he's not moving.
13: What?
12: Our shepherd was murdered. And we shall solve the crime.
11: For the latter, we're talking about Hugh Jackman, a herdsman murdered in his prime, and his lambs looking to piece a few clues together in The Sheep Detectives. And this one came as probably the first major surprise of the summer. Like the holy combination of Babe meets Knives Out, and director Kyle Balda, along with his cast, also featuring Emma Thompson, Julia Louis-Dreyfus, and Bryan Cranston, yeah, it's stacked, owns up to both of those pillars with utter affection and chaos aplenty. Take the family, but then don't be surprised if the guys split off to have their own fun with Mortal Kombat 2.
14: The rules of the tournament are simple. Our fates would not be settled by the size of our armies. They would be decided by combat.
15: Freeze him!
11: Me. Unlike the previous MK film, which was plagued by a total identity crisis, director Simon McQuoid and his ensemble, now led by Carl Urban as the effusive Johnny Cage, more than course correct. This one had its eyes on the ball. It's that much more faithful to the games, as cheesy and action-heavy as they get. Momentum and focus still pose an issue, but it still manages to raise its own bar quite nicely. The fans will be pleased. Both are in theaters this weekend, and this is Joey J for KKNW.
16: And now for your Alternative Talk weekend weather outlook. For your Saturday, we'll have rain showers throughout the day with a possible afternoon thunderstorm, giving us a high near 57 and southwest winds between 5 and 8 miles per hour. Overnight, the showers continue with a low around 44. For tomorrow, we have a partly sunny day ahead of us, bringing us a high near 63 and a low around 48, and those partly sunny conditions continue throughout the week with highs in the upper 60s.
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6: And
5: brutal.
6: And the liability on that had to have been disgusting because those things are never cheap. Oh. And hundreds of doors getting chopped up, frames.
4: Not good. No.
6: Yeah. I don't want a part of that.
4: I think a big part of the design process, too, is just getting to know your client. Like, how does this actually unfold? And I try to do a really good job of explaining on the first phone call, but it starts with a phone call. It's not going to start on an email. send me how this works on an email. Well, I mean, I can, but I'm going to talk to you first because I want to know, I want to hear your voice. Yep. I want to know if you're real. I want to know if we get along in this first conversation and if it's even a project that's a good fit for the firm. And then if you choose to pay me to come see you to do an initial consultation, we will be together for an hour and we will talk through these things. And then I will go back to my office and put together a design summary for you and email it to you within 5 business days. So there are very specific expectations and deliverables and timetables that are assigned to everything. And then once you hire me, you sign a letter of agreement and you establish the retainer, then we go to the job and we measure everything. We start spending the time on scale drawings and all of that starts to come together. But it also gives me time to get to know them and say, let me really dive into your Pinterest board and let me study these things and do kind of like a design inventory of all the things that are common denominators through all mm-hmm. these images that you've shared that you love. So I can make sure that all of that gets placed in your home. But it's not just willy-nilly, we're going to show up with some little thing and this,
6: right.
4: And it, and hope that you like it. I mean, it's sometimes people say, well, aren't you going to give me 3 or 5 different versions of how this could come together and what it could be? And that, no.
5: Sure. Aren't you going to pay me 3 or 5 times?
6: five times more.
4: No, because I care enough about you to have studied your preferences and likes and dislikes. And if there are things within it that you don't particularly love, we'll swap them out and do that. But I'm not being a good steward of your resources if I give you 5 different, because by then I know you well enough to know what you're going to love. Hopefully. I mean, usually, and otherwise it's just a waste of time. And I'm not really behind the design anyway. And I really can't give myself completely to it because I don't really believe in it. Yeah. So it's just a lot of it's mutual respect and taking the time to get to know each other.
6: One thing I would do as a designer, Wendy, when I was doing kitchens is I would start out, first drawing was, let's call it Smith Kitchen 1. Next revision was always 2. Mm-hmm. And I was always saving those revisions.
4: You have to.
6: But then when I would walk out there, I would have all of those in my folder to have it.
4: Yeah.
6: So there was one that I went through and I think we were on revision 13 and I was getting frustrated because we were turning around and I was sitting here just going, okay, we've already explored that. Did you want to go back to that? Well, I'm going to make my decision. We're going to do this and this. And I went, great. I flipped it open and I went this, and they go, that's perfect. I said, why don't you look at the bottom and see which drawing that is?
4: Well, Eric,
6: Smith Kitchen 1.
4: Pointed it out.
6: Smith Kitchen 1, and I called it out.
5: Yep.
6: I go, we are now full circle.
4: Yeah.
6: And they went with it and they loved it. But it was just that thing where I kept it and I just went, all right, I got it right here. Cause I'm like,
4: are you a I told you so guy? It. Does it make you feel good to say those words out loud?
6: It did. It felt really good on that one. Because I did.
4: I never experienced a time in my life where saying I told you so has ever been positive. But I am grateful for you because now I know somebody where that actually works out. And that's
6: fantastic. It was just like, I probably had this crazy Cheshire Cat smile slowly, calmly pulling this out going, I got it right here.
4: Yeah.
6: And the contractor was sitting there just kind of, he was getting frustrated. I could see his ears getting red, his nose getting red. He was getting a little more color in his face going, this is our 6th in-person meeting trying to get this wrapped up. And I went, here we go. And they laughed. They went, okay, yeah, we're being ridiculous. Here we go. And then it went off without a flaw. But it was one of those things I was just like, yep, we've explored every option for this space.
5: It's because they understood that it came off well, right? It's because they understood, okay, we're being ridiculous. Some people need that process, right? I can be that way, to be fair. I can be like, well, what about if we turn, right? I can get into my little perfectionism chaos and run around in circles and end up back at square one going, oh, why did I just waste 3 hours or 3 days or whatever? But being able to be honest enough with yourself at that point and go, you're right, I was being silly. Okay, let's do it right. That's the difference.
4: Mm-hmm.
6: And then I've had in the early 2000s, I was doing something because I was working for a cabinet company. You remember when I was working for these guys over there on Pacific Highway, and I was working for them and they had some business in Japan. So the hardest thing in like 2002, 2003 era was designing with that internet space to people I couldn't get on the phone with because of the time change. And we did an entire small apartment complex, like 12 units, without me ever getting on the phone with them. It was all via email. And that was the biggest trust thing even back then, because mm-hmm. I've got appliances I've never seen before. It's completely different. Cooktops have little grills built in them. Nothing is standard. I'm using a design program that's not friendly with that because it's made for American stuff and not Japanese stuff. So it was really interesting to do, but it gave me some trust in the process. But that was one of those that after I was done and they decided there was some laws that changed where they were marketing, oh, this has American stuff in it. And it was big. And the Japanese government came out and went, okay, if you're bringing stuff in from cabinetry and some of this stuff, you're going to pay 2X or 3X for it. And so that business dried up. I was kind of happy about it because it was just stressful to be doing this stuff. Yeah. And they spoke English really well, but it was tough. It was one of those things that you're trying to write an email and asking questions without seeming out of context or being... It's so easy to read something and for people to take it their own way. And so there's a lot of crafting of emails to make it sound professional, but not like I'm being a jerk either. You just lose that tone.
5: Text is difficult.
6: Yes. Yeah.
5: Text is tricky.
6: It is. Yeah. It is. And that's one of the things too. And I think one of the most important things for homeowners throughout the design process here is having the clear process and the contract that guides you along the way. That is like your roadmap to success of how that's going to work with all the people to divide up the responsibilities. What's your take on that, Wendy, within your business of how you do it? I mean, contracts are kind of the rule of the road in a way.
4: They are. I use a letter of agreement where I just say pretty much we're going to respect the contractor. We're going to respect the architect.

0: 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Better off with Hoo-Ha.
1: Recommended by someone I really care about. And but those people are still not easy. And I have come to a point now where it's like, I'm going to give you my honest opinion. I want what's best for you. If you choose not to take any of this advice, that's fine.
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11: I remember I had one project that I went and sat in my car and I went, how do I navigate this? And I was probably

0: 8 years into the design career where I was confident of what I was doing, but we'll keep this G-rated for the radio show. But new construction build, I'm the designer. There were planned revisions from the architect. We're walking through, and I'm in the master bedroom. And yes, I am fighting to keep the word master bedroom out there. I don't do primary suite. That's my little hill I'm going to die on. But I'm walking through, and I'm like, why do we
1: see
0: have...
1: what I deal with?
0: I'm walking through the house, and I'm like, why is there a crawl space door in the middle of the floor, the bedroom? I'm like, is this the wrong space?
1: Isn't that where they go?
0: But why? What would be the end of the bed is that? And the very quiet wife goes, that's the trap door to the red velvet room.
1: Okay, don't want to know about that.
0: And I didn't want to know about that.
1: Nothing.
0: And in my head, I'm like, holy hell, I'm going to have to ask storage questions for cabinetry in the red velvet room. And I don't want to have this conversation.
1: No. Oh, no, man.
0: And I'm like, what do I do with this? And I punted. I went, oh, okay. And I just let it go because I'm like, I need to be mentally prepared for this conversation. And I wasn't. Let's be honest. I wasn't. I was like, wow, this is beyond my comfort level of this group conversation right here. And that was like a horror story in its own going, I do not want to be a part of this conversation.
1: I can't believe I've never heard that one.
0: I know it. See, and it was the time we were working. You probably did at some point, but thought about writing a song about it. But it was just
2: write a song about this.
0: But
1: why we don't let bass? That's why we don't let bass players write songs.
0: Oh, wow! But seriously, though, that's some of the stuff that you run into. And professional, you're like, I don't want to do this. I don't want to do this. So, again, finding the right designer for your project. I was not the right designer for that project because I just didn't want to know those people that way.
2: Well, there's actually a designer who there's a show, I think, on Netflix about rooms like that. And you can hire this gal, and she's very well known, and I've not watched the show. It's not really my aesthetic, but
0: I think Johnny, you and I need to do those review videos where you put up the show and then make your comments, and we'll just do some stuff with that where you play it and they just go, what?
1: Yeah.
0: But then we'd have to watch it. But it's just, again, the wild stuff in the books we could write of some of the things that we get thrown into as designers, contractors, and that would have been much smarter for the homeowner to have that conversation early on than to drop that multiple hand grenade in the middle of a job site walk.
1: Yeah, that's an interesting. Never ran into that one.
2: I have a client who introduced me to her nanny one day and then asked us to, after we completed a certain place in our, like a living room in her home, asked us to go and start on a bedroom and bathroom renovation. And so I sent my senior designer into the home to measure.
0: Sure.
2: And we hadn't been back into the bedroom yet. And so I thought, okay, well, they've been great so far. And she went and measured and called me on the phone when she left and said, do you know what's going on over there?
1: Okay. Do I want to?
2: And she explained that there were the marriage relationship involved more than two people.
0: It was open as Denny's.
2: No, not open. Not open. Just
0: multiple. Got it.
2: And I had nightmares. I couldn't sleep. I was just like, I mean, life is very hard and I love my husband very much, but if I could not survive that kind of stress or competition or whatever is happening there, there is no way. And
0: back
2: my designer
0: to a Netflix show, but
2: I cared about them as people, but I could not serve them well with my own stuff. And so my senior designer primarily did that project because it did not affect her in the same way. thank God she was willing to do it and she was there and she cares very much for them too. And we've gone on to help their family and
0: nice.
2: And it's great. And I care about them very much. I just could not be in that space. And so I do think there are times when you cannot.
0: You cannot. I had one that was not that, but this was a bad story. I think I took Kevin on this project actually. And we went, no, because wonderful person went, condo.
1: No, that's it must have been bad.
0: Yeah, for Kevin to go no, and it was because here's what happened is we wanted to measure this condo. Lady called me up, hey, I got this condo I want to do. Really nice. Okay, so we go take a look at it. And her brother had been severely injured in a motorcycle accident, and she was caring for him, and he was an adult. But he also had the And again, I don't know all the details, but he had the mental capacity of a 4 or 5 year old. So I felt bad for the situation. But I also, as I'm sitting there measuring the kitchen up and we're going through the meeting, and this fully grown naked man comes walking through, gets something out of the refrigerator and goes back and sits on the couch and watches television. And the homeowner went in there, didn't explain it, figured that this was something completely normal. I'm like, I'm out.
1: Yeah, that gets a little uncomfortable.
0: It was uncomfortable. And not to
2: this is like so much story. About the design process, by the way.
0: It is, but you know, we've gone down some rabbit holes, but seriously.
2: See, look, I took a beta blocker. See that? It's not working. Yeah.
0: It's not working. But again, these are the things that back to the books, but it's, yeah, we can't manage this. We can't. And they're not going to manage it. And next client. So to make sense of all this, find the right designer for your project early.
2: Do everyone a favor. I put a verse from the Bible up every single day, unless I am sick or something has happened. And then lately I've been starting to kind of talk about like why this is important to me. And I hope that it helps you and you have a great day. And that tells a lot of people if they would want me in their house right away. And if they don't want me in their house, that's okay. Cause then I'm just not the person for them. But then the people who do want me in their house know where I'm coming from and know how I feel and believe and who I ultimately trust and all of like where my design inspiration comes from, and they can feel comfortable and confident in that. So amen. I feel to Johnny's point, the more authentic you can be and the more honest you can be about who you really are, the better it is for your clients or potential clients, because then they know who you are, who's coming to your house, who's around your children, who's, you know, all these things. It's really important. Yep. And I feel like it's a profound thing and it takes a lot of guts, but it's worth it in the long run because then everybody's happier and it's a better job. So thank you for that, Wendy, point,
0: you
2: John.
0: Took this madness of Johnny and I right here, and mostly me.
2: You like that? Now I'm talking about a Bible verse.
0: You put a little bow around it. You cleaned it up at the end and left this beautiful project that we called a show here. So
1: there we go. Got to remember, you're dealing with sacred space. It's people's homes. And whatever that means to them as far as sacred space is totally different. But again, back to being your true authentic self is so key because
2: it is.
0: It's their home. I totally respect it. That's your deal, not mine. It's your deal. I just knew at that point that there were things that I just wasn't going to tackle. That there's somebody out better for them out there to do that. So that's my take. Wendy, if someone wants to do a really cool project, how do people find you and get going on that?
2: You can find me on Instagram, Wendy Glaister Interiors, or on the web. I have a really fun little website that you can take a look at and see past projects and see my process at Wendy Glaister, Glaister Interiors.com. Thank you so much for having me back. I love to visit with you guys. I hope someday we can do something all fun together, like in person. Be cool.
0: Absolutely.
2: Go to Columbia. No.
0: Yeah, that's what Johnny's saying.
1: He's come on. Seriously.
2: Come on down. That'd be so fun.
0: We'll go hang out at the beach.
1: The beaches are great. Yeah.
0: Yep.
2: There you go. Just get that sense.
1: Immediately, I'm not speaking because I keep wanting to speak Spanish, but yes, come.
0: I'm Johnny's American voice that he gets to practice his English with every day. So
1: it's amazing how much I forgot after 9 years of being here. Like, I'm not forgot, but I have to stop and think sometimes. Think. Like, oh, what's
2: that's
1: that word?
2: Great.
1: Oh, yeah. Toast.
2: That's amazing.
0: You know what's like? That word? Yeah, exactly. Exactly. All right, guys. Anyway. Thanks, Wendy. Thanks, Johnny. I'm Eric G. You've been listening to Around.

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2: I'm Dr. Anthony Lizowitz, and this is Climate Connections. This weekend, spectators will gather on the shore of Lake Riley in Eden Prairie, Minnesota for the 34th Annual Solar Boat Regatta. In this competition, middle and high school students race solar-powered vessels they designed and built themselves.
3: We'll have a speed race, and then a slalom race, and then an endurance race, which is the students going around a set of buoys for an hour, and whoever gets the most laps, you know, wins that part of the race.
2: Mark Weber is with the Minnesota Renewable Energy Society, which runs the event. He says some teams convert kayaks or canoes. Others build their boats from scratch, out of fiberglass or even plywood kept afloat by milk cartons. He says the teams often get creative. One past entry was built from a jet ski, and another looked like a fireboat.
3: And so they would go and squirt water out of it and had a little hose and sirens on it.
2: All the vessels are powered by electric motors, with energy generated by solar panels on board. So he says the event gives students hands-on experience with renewable energy, electrical wiring, and boat design. And in the process, they get to have a lot of fun. Climate Connections is produced by the Yale Center for Environmental Communication. To learn more about climate change, visit climateconnections.org.
4: NBC News Radio, I'm Lisa Carton. President Trump is defending comments he made, saying he doesn't think about Americans' finances when it comes to the Iran war. The president was asked about the comments by Fox News during an interview taped in China that aired last night.
5: When people hear me say it, everybody agrees. Short-term pain. It's going to be short-term pain. But the pain is much less than people thought.
4: Trump called it a perfect statement and added that he'd make it again. During the interview, Trump also said he would not let the upcoming midterm elections impact his decision-making on Iran. He reiterated that Iran cannot be allowed to have a nuclear weapon. President Trump says one of the leaders of ISIS has been killed in Nigeria. Lisa Taylor reports.
6: In an announcement Friday night, the president said Abu Bilal al-Manuki has been killed by U.S. and Nigerian forces in a meticulously planned and very complex mission. Trump called al-Manuki the most active terrorist in the world and second in command of ISIS, who thought he could hide in Africa. Trump added that the leader's death means the global operation of ISIS is greatly diminished. U.S. Africa Command said other ISIS leaders were also killed in the attack.
4: Israeli officials say a Hamas commander who helped plan the October 7th attacks has been killed. Israeli Defense Forces said in a news release this morning that Izz al-Din al-Haddad was killed Friday in a precise strike in Gaza City. The IDF says Haddad was the head of the Hamas military wing and had surrounded himself with hostages to prevent his elimination. The IDF chief of staff called Haddad the master murderer and called his death an important closing of a circle. The 151st running of the Preakness Stakes is set for today at Maryland's Laurel Park. Iron Honor is the current favorite in this year's 14-horse lineup, followed by Taj Mahal, Incredibolt, and Chip Hacho. The trainer of this year's Kentucky Derby winner, Golden Tempo, is holding him out of the Preakness to save him for the Belmont Stakes. You're listening to the latest on NBC News Radio.
7: And now for your alternative talk weekend weather outlook. For your Saturday, we'll have rain showers throughout the day with a possible afternoon thunderstorm, giving us a high near 57 and southwest winds between 5 and 8 miles per hour. Overnight, the showers continue with a low around 44. For tomorrow, we have a partly sunny day ahead of us, bringing us a high near 63 and a low around 48. And those partly sunny conditions continue throughout the week with highs in the upper 60s.
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9: Hey, what's happening?
10: What's up, brother?
9: Oh,
10: what's up?
9: This is a big party, man.
10: Yeah, brother, like
9: right on.
11: 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And now, here's Dr. James Gore.
9: And thank you once again for tuning in to New Urban Unlimited. I'm James Gore. And of course, on the first Saturday of the month, it's Financial Self-Defense on with Attorney Richard Symes and J.R. 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And the first person up to the plate today is Attorney Richard Symes. Richard, how you doing today?
12: Doing good, James. How are you?
9: Not too bad. Not too bad. And Looking forward to another episode. We're getting close to summertime.
12: Yeah, we've had some great weather lately. And I think I'm going to make it out to the baseball game here soon, probably next weekend. Okay. Speaking of up to the plate.
9: Well, yeah, up to the plate. And then, we got a huge international event coming to town in the month of June.
12: Yes. When does that start?
9: June 15th.
12: Okay, what's happening?
9: World Cup.
12: It's happening. That's nice. I took my first excursion on the light rail. That was worked very well.
9: Okay, all right. Well, good. I haven't gone that way yet. Hopefully, I'll get a chance to cross the lake on a light. You know, I've only been on light rail coming from the airport, so. There you have it. You know, I'm not much of a sound transit rider. I shouldn't say that because we're hoping to have a little endorsement for World Cup. So maybe I should say I ride all the time.
12: Well, I can say I made it from inside of the stadium back to the park and ride in about 15 minutes.
9: Ah,
12: so okay. That was nice.
9: Okay. All right. Well, good. We're growing into a big city.
12: Yes, this is how it should be.
9: Yeah. Well, by the time it reaches the whole region, Richard, you'll probably be as old as me.
12: Mm-hmm.
9: You and Nathan.
12: Well, if they ever make it to Ballard or West Seattle or I don't know where else they're planning to go, but.
9: And I don't know about me and JR. Let's just say, hopefully, we'll be still rolling.
12: I think by that time, you know, we'll have hover cars and all the self-driving cars because we're halfway there already.
9: Okay, well, needless to say, we're looking at that. They're projecting another 20 to 30 years, so... We got to get it moving.
12: Yeah.
9: We got to get it moving. So anyways, go ahead and introduce our topic for today, Richard.
12: Today we're going to talk about when to call a foreclosure defense attorney. We're seeing a lot of distressed properties lately. Things are heating up. The supply of real estate is rising. And so we're getting a lot more calls as that picks up.
9: Wow. Well, from a macro standpoint, we've seen a few seasons like this before.
12: Yes, we've been here before. Yeah. And, you know, I got into the business back when I graduated law school during the last you know, market crash, which was real estate based. Mm-hmm. You know, I don't think we're going to have the same type of situation, but, you know, definitely been here before.
9: Mm-hmm. Yep. We definitely have. It's an interesting circumstance. And for people who are going through the through those circumstances, it can be very irritating.
12: Well, irritating, stressful, just trying to figure out what you can do, you know, next steps. I mean, it's where you live, so you got to have a place to go.
9: Well, most folks have done, you know, they've lived their life in trying to do the right things.
12: Mm-hmm.
9: And, you know, things happen to people regardless of, you know, what they're trying to do. But the thing about it is that, you know, there's resources and things that you can do. And that's what we're here to talk about now.
12: Right. Right. And so the question is, what can you do? You know, if you're starting to feel the heat, maybe you miss a few payments, maybe you think you might miss a few payments. You know, and if you're in that phase, you know, maybe it's due to a job loss or something like that, you could always ask your lender for a forbearance, you know, to buy you some time while you try to, you know, remedy the situation of what got you there in the first place. But you can also think about your options in terms of, you know, do you need to sell the place or do you need to, you know, make up arrears in another way? You know, what are you going to do? But as we've talked about, I mean, first step is obviously talking to someone to know what your options actually are. But I do think you have to be realistic with what you can do in order to cure the arrears and whether it makes sense and all of that, because getting out in front of it early is going to be what helps you recover the fastest. But you also have to be strategic, because if you're trying to get a loan modification, which is what you can do to maybe put the arrears on the back end of the loan, get yourself current, would be showing that you can make the payments moving forward. And if you have not solved that part of the equation, all the options, all the retention options are going to become difficult. And so the first step is usually you get a notice from your lender in the, you know, maybe 30 to usually longer, maybe like 90 days, 120 days, you might get something called a pre-foreclosure options notice. And it just kind of lays out, what your options are. You know, do you talk to a housing counselor? Do you apply for a loan modification? What should you do? So that's the first notice that goes out. And then eventually you'll get something called a notice of default. And that is a notice where, you know, you really have to start taking action if you're going to. It opens the door to something called foreclosure fairness mediation in Washington. You could apply through the state. That will stop the foreclosure process. But it's to get a loan modification. So if you don't have the income situation resolved, you know, it may not make sense to apply yet, because you don't want to waste the application. You want to save it for when you might actually qualify, if that's realistic. And you have, you know, through the next notice, which is the notice of trustee sale. And that's the document that actually gets recorded. And so that would come at a minimum 30 days after the notice of default. And that's what actually sets up the sale date, which would be in about 90 days from that notice. And, you know, there you're kind of running out of time as to what you can do. Because if you've already come to the conclusion that you can't keep the property, you really should list it early on in the process to maximize the value. And, you know, one of the things we're seeing now is a lot of short sale properties. This wasn't the case, a few years ago. But we're getting people who might have purchased their homes post-COVID, mm-hmm. and there's just not enough equity in the properties to pay off the loans.
9: Mm-hmm.
12: And they're just looking for help on what they could do with the property. I mean, they can't pay for it. They don't really want a foreclosure on their record that could limit your options in terms of buying in the future.
9: Mm.
12: And so they need help negotiating with the bank or listing the property and really just knowing what their options are at that point. But really, how can they get rid of this property that they can't afford or they don't want, and they can't sell it the traditional way, or else they would have to come up with a bunch of money at the closing table mm-hmm. to pay off the bank.
9: Right.
12: And right. So, yeah.
9: So what basically what you're saying, because this is really a macro circumstance. Because here's the thing, previously, as you was indicating, coming out of the housing crisis, 2008 and, going into probably about 2011, 2012, those first 4 years, the Obama administration came up with the solution to try to keep people from losing their homes. So,
12: mm-hmm.
9: A lot of folks, the interest rates of those modifications were very low.
12: Right. Yeah. That's another thing that's completely different in this scenario.
9: Yeah. They're offering those particular interest rates. So basically you're talking about twos and threes have gone to sixes and sevens in terms of the interest rate percentage. And which is, if you think back, during my young era and when I first started buying homes in the 80s, 6 to 7 was great, I think I originally started off at about 10. But you have to balance that with how much a house costs.
12: Exactly. I was going to say, if you got 6 or 7% on $100,000 mortgage.
9: Yeah. Yeah.
12: It's not so bad.
9: It balances out. But when you're looking at $500,000,
12: or even the average price in King County is $940,000.
9: Is it?
12: Yeah, that's what the bankruptcy media and data says.
9: Okay, well that's interesting. So, there you have it. You're talking about almost $1 million.
12: But I will say it's down from the prior year. So that's 2025 number.
9: Mm-hmm.
12: And 2024, the median price was $968,000. So it actually has gone down.
9: So that means, that's averages. And so that means we got a lot of million-dollar homes in King County.
12: Yes. And if you're taking out that loan at 6 or 7%, that's going to be way more expensive, in the long term, how much you're paying towards interest.
9: Yeah.
12: And that's where the question comes, is it, if you're just starting out, do you buy a house or do you just rent? The way the stock market's been performing, but that could all come crashing at any time as well. So you don't know.
9: Richard, it always makes me think, in terms of, let's use the metaphor of kind of the game analogy. Who is the game set up for? Because, realistically, no, working class folks, blue collar, white collar, what have you, and people are probably making, maybe households are averaging about $150,000 or more, two people working or what have you, and probably some way more than that. The game is not set up for, professions such as educators, social workers, in that capacity. You may be better off going into, something like, they were talking about electricians and plumbers. You might be better off today in a profession like that that you're going to make, you know, a significant hourly. And so it's really interesting. I'm just throwing that out. I know we're off topic, but it is very, very interesting, you know. And to balance that off, you know, most people go to school, regardless of your profession, especially undergrad, and you're paying the same tuition probably as the kids, you know, the computer science engineers, the nurses, the pre-meds and everybody else. You're paying, you know, the social workers and educators are paying the same tuition.
12: Exactly. Yeah. I see the teachers, how hard they're working.
9: Yeah.
12: And,
9: the
12: state is trying to get everything they can, or the school districts, you know, out of, you know, I guess they're just on salary, you know, so those overtime hours, a lot of them are working overtime or putting in their own money in the classroom. Well, that sort of thing.
9: And this is not a joke, but, you know, look at the violence that has happened in the schools.
12: Mm-hmm.
9: You know, so yeah, teaching is a skill. It's almost an art, but it is a serious business. Yeah,
12: mm-hmm.
9: I think so. Yeah, definitely. But anyway, let's get back on topic because we don't want to run out of time talking about the circumstances of society.
12: Yes, the slow churn of the foreclosure process, you know.
9: Yeah.
12: That's going to move a lot slower than like a debt collection, you know, things like that. Because foreclosing on real estate, it does take a lot of time.
9: Mm-hmm.
12: And you are given ample opportunity to, you know, do something. But at the end of the day, the bank has to get paid. So if you just don't have a solution, you know, you have to come up with how can I save the most money out of this or get out of this, you know, in the best way I can. But you know, the options that we can offer are, you know, loan modification, the Foreclosure Fairness Act mediation.
9: Mm-hmm.
12: If you're further on in the process, maybe that has failed you, then you could do Chapter 13, make up the payments over 5 years.
9: Mm-hmm.
12: And you know, sometimes we get these calls, you know, on a Thursday night, and there's a sale on a Friday. So that happens for various reasons. You know, maybe they were pursuing a loan modification or didn't work out. But the automatic stay of the Chapter 13 case would actually stop the sale from moving forward.
9: Yeah.
12: You know, I don't think any attorney likes filing what are called emergency cases at the last second. But that would stop the sale if it came down to it. And then outside of that, sometimes people have problems with their mortgage company, or they think they've done something, or the calculations are off. I mean, you could take it to Superior Court and ask for a restraining order. That's much harder to do. But if you have legitimate claims, that could be a possibility. But, you know, that's litigation where you have to pay a retainer. You don't know what's going to happen or if that's going to get approved, and then go fight it out in court. So that's always possible as well. But about 90% of the foreclosure sales in Washington are what are called non-judicial, mm-hmm. which means they don't have to go to court to start the foreclosure process. You just get these notices, like the notice mm-hmm. of trustee sale,
9: mm-hmm.
12: Versus what is called like a judicial foreclosure, which might have to happen if it's like a farm or a business property or something like that, that would cause it to have to go through a judicial foreclosure. So you don't see those too often. Sometimes I do see them in regular residential properties, but it's definitely not the norm.
9: Mm-hmm.
12: But you would want to fight that, because if it goes through a non-judicial foreclosure, generally you're not liable for any deficiency on a first mortgage if it was your primary residence, versus in a judicial foreclosure going through the court, the lender could actually enforce a deficiency judgment against the homeowner if there was a deficiency.
9: And what does that mean in terms of of you, they're foreclosing, and they can petition for you to still pay the debt.
12: Yeah, well, let's say you owed $500,000. Somebody bought it at the auction for $450,000.
9: Mm-hmm.
12: So that would mean you would still owe $50,000.
9: Mm.
12: So not ideal, but you do see that sometimes on second mortgages, which do not have that same protection, where, you know, sometimes they're called zombie mortgages. They just survive after a foreclosure sale. They try to sue people and things like that. So oftentimes you can try to negotiate the settlements in that manner or for less than the full balance. So
9: why did that occur? Sometimes, you know, I can remember back in the day when someone would attach a second onto the first. Coming out of the actual initial sale to help cover some of the costs. I don't know if they stopped that practice.
12: I don't really see that. I mean, I'm talking more like a home equity loan or just another personal loan that somebody got and it was secured to their house.
9: Yeah. Okay.
12: And those are the ones that have to survive, or sometimes there's like an HOA or something.
9: Yeah. Well, before 2008, they were doing some real creativity with
12: well, there's all kinds of stuff going on back then. and they came up with all these laws, the loan modification programs, but there's a lot of shady banks doing all kinds of stuff, losing paperwork.
9: And as they say, not one banker went to jail.
12: Right. Yeah. It caused a lot of damage. I'm sure a lot of people got rich on the other side doing stuff.
9: Well, not the very first time. Remember back in the 80s with the savings and loan. Like I said, you know, using the metaphor of the game, who is the game set up for?
12: Oh, yeah. Not the consumer. Yeah, well, consumer always gets screwed. The banks got bailed out in that scenario.
9: Well, they talk about this, what they call it, there's two economies, and they call it a K-shaped economy.
12: Mm-hmm.
9: Yeah, yeah. Seems like the folks who are making or are rich, they're doing okay.
12: Mm-hmm.
9: And then there's the other folks.
12: Right, right. Yeah. And so I don't know. I mean, you do what you can, you know, get the options and then plan it out. Don't be the person that waits the last second to decide what you're going to do here. If you're in this situation.
9: Well, let's go over your points on when to call an attorney.
12: Well, like I said, I think it's when you start at the initial phase, you know, if you just don't know what to do, you can call just to get advice. But initially, it would probably be doing a forbearance just to try to get as much time as you can to be able to really get the income up, you know, so you could put yourself in a position if you're trying to save the property.
9: Yeah. And what are the warning signs? Like you got down here, miss one payment, no more.
12: Yeah, right. Well, that just starts the process.
9: Well, that's when you need to, like, you know, be conscious that I may be in trouble.
12: I think you know at that point, but yeah.
9: I mean, not everybody.
12: You start missing payments, you know. But then
9: some folks, look, man, you know, depending on what profession you are in, and you know, some people take a different approach, you know, they'll instead of you know, trying, I guess, savings and whatever, they might roll out to the casino and say, hey, maybe I can do it this way.
12: Well, I get those people too. You know, I heard the casino can be comforting.
9: Well, I don't know, not
12: the right choice, because the house always wins.
9: But not your house. You're in trouble.
12: Well, the casino house, if you're like,
9: exactly.
12: So if you start missing payments, you know, then the next sign is you get another letter. It's the notice of default.
9: Right.
12: And then maybe you're like, all right, I still got some time, you know, I'll see how it goes. Mm-hmm. And then you'll get a notice of trustee sale. That's when it gets serious.
9: Right, right, right.
12: And if you don't get help then, you know, you might be having to do a Chapter 13 to stop the sale. Or even if you're trying to sell the property, you need more time because that's only like 3 months.
9: Right.
12: And the market is moving pretty slow right now. So you need probably more time to get a sale in your pocket there, unless you're selling to an investor who's just going to give you 70 cents on the dollar, you know, for a property. And if you're doing a short sale, you're definitely going to need to plan in advance.
9: You know what's a little confusing, and I have to, and in regards to this administration, they have that legislation in regards to how many houses single families can corporate entities buy. Now, you know, from the characteristics of normal, how you see things working with big business and this administration, you wouldn't think that would happen, but they did that. So I have, you know, I'm like, okay, well, that's a little confusing out of character, but, you know, I guess there is a need for people to be able to buy a home. And if all the corporate entities are buying all the real estate, all the single families, and at a certain price, and then, you know, they'll just hold them and pay, you know, the mortgage. They probably have paid cash, so they're just paying taxes. So that leaves less inventory for regular home buyers.
12: That's right. And so, you know, the home market, it's already expensive, and they're just making it more expensive.
9: Exactly. Well, Ricky, it is almost time for us to wrap up, man. We haven't solved all the problems in the world, but I think we may have at least acknowledged that there are some problems, and folks need to give you a call if they have if they're in a tough situation right now, and give you a call and get that free consultation, that half an hour that you provide.
12: They can give me a call at 206-682-7975. 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And I'd be happy to go over the options. Everybody's situation is different. Feel free to reach out.
9: All right. Well, Richard, I would definitely recommend that people reach out to you and make sure that they just don't, you know, stick their head in the sand and act like it's not happening, or go to the casino and let the casino house win and their house lose.
12: Exactly. That makes sense.
9: All right, man. Well, thanks very much. And folks, stay tuned to New Urban Unlimited. We'll be right back after this commercial break on the other side of the half hour. Stay tuned.
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9: And thank you for staying tuned to New Urban Unlimited. I'm James Gore. And on this half of the hour, J.R. 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JR, how you doing today?
12: I'm doing well. It's a lovely day, or at least it was when I was outside. It looks like it might be clouding up a little bit, though. But beautiful Saturday.
9: All right.
12: How you doing?
9: I'm doing good. Doing good. So I'm going to let you introduce the topic for today. So go ahead and let us know what we're going to chat about.
12: Well, you know, it's, tomorrow is Mother's Day, and, you know, it's a opportunity to celebrate our moms and all of that stuff. And, you know, when I think of a Mother's Day, you know, I also think of families. And when I think of families, I think of life insurance. Maybe it's kind of a twisted thing because I'm in the business, and I always like, so today I wanted to talk a little bit about life insurance.
9: All right.
12: For people.
9: Okay. All right.
12: You know. Now, you know, often people think of life insurance and they think of it as something they can use to pay funeral expenses and things like that. But, you know, I try to explain to people. And the number one reason why you want to have life insurance is to replace income.
9: Mm-hmm.
12: And, you know, I talk to, you know, like if you had a machine in your backyard and that machine was spitting out, you know, $100 bills, you'd probably, have a warranty on that machine.
9: Mm-hmm.
12: Because, you know, you wouldn't want the money to stop. And, you know, we are those machines. Most of us get up every day and we do something in exchange for money. And then we use that money to, you know, pay our bills, you know, to pay the rent or the mortgage and buy food and pay the electric bill. And I usually tell people that, you know, your number one asset, the most important thing you have is your good health. It's mm-hmm. your ability to go out and do what you do so that you can, you know, pay your bills. And, but your health, although is something that we like to take for granted and we assume that it's a given, but, you know, we've all been sick, and, you know, when you get sick and you know that you're not able to go out and work, and that's, you know, that's the biggest reason why most of us need life insurance. So, you know, if you have people that are depending on you, you know, spouse, children, you know, if you go away and the money goes away, then, you know, how do they pay those bills? And, you know, you might want to provide, you know, money for college and all the things that were in your plans. Mm. You know, if you're a business owner, you might have some employees that are responsible for,
18: a lot of your revenue. We like to call that key man insurance because that person is key to the success of my business. And a lot of time business owners will insure their key personnel because mm-hmm. they know that they'd be very, very hard to replace. I like to explain to people that all insurance is, all it's ever been, is money when you need it. Mm. You know, it's not some mystical thing. It's just money. You know, if you have a car, you probably have auto insurance because, you know, you could be in an accident. If you were in an accident, you might have to replace your automobile. You might have to pay for somebody else's medical care. If you have a home, you probably have homeowner's insurance. And I always say homes and cars are your stuff. But mm-hmm. what are you doing to protect yourself? What are you doing to protect your body? You might have medical insurance, and medical insurance is real good to pay the doctor, and it's real good to pay your hospital. But it doesn't worry at all about your mortgage and your electric bill. So mm-hmm. Protecting your health, which is your most important asset. And if you've ever looked at what they call Maslow's hierarchy of needs, then you know that the foundation of any financial plan is to, you know, after you, you know, create or after you have some assets, you know, the very next level is to protect those assets so that you keep them.
9: Mm-hmm.
18: So anytime you're talking about, excuse me.
9: No, I was going to say also, it's also part of financial planning and in regards to generational wealth. It's beyond you and those, the monies that you possibly may get from a death could be monies that, you know, will be able to benefit the future generations.
18: That is true. Most of us want to or would like to leave something for our children or for our grandchildren so that they can, you know, maybe not start at the same level that we started at. So, you know, like us, you know, like walking up some stairs, you know, if you started on the third rung, you might want your children or your grandchildren to not have to start on the third rung. You might want them to start on the fifth or the sixth rung. Mm-hmm. And that's one of the that's another one of the reasons why it's a good idea to have life insurance. So, anytime you're talking about life insurance, you know, there are two ways to get life insurance. There's what we call term insurance, and then there's what we call permanent insurance or whole life insurance. And
9: mm-hmm.
18: and I always say it's kind of like the difference between renting and owning. You know, if you rent an apartment, if you rent a house, you pay the rent. And as long as you live there, you know, as long as you pay the rent, you got somewhere to live. If you don't pay the rent, or if you, you know, if you move out, then you stop paying the rent, then you don't have any place to live, and you don't, you know, accumulate any equity.
9: Right.
18: Of course, if you have a permanent policy, a whole life policy, or a universal life policy, you are earning equity. There's money accumulating in a savings account. And then you can use that money, you know, for things that you use money for. It's money. Now, if you were to have a premature death, I always think that's a funny term, premature death. I was like, well, when isn't death premature? Nonetheless, we always say if you have a premature death, then we know that there's a financial consequence. And all you're trying to do is protect or insure against the financial consequence of, mm-hmm. you know, a premature death. Now, today, and, you know, a while ago, life insurance policies only paid upon death. But now we have policies with what are called living benefits. So they'll pay you money, while you're still alive, if you have an illness or, you know, a illness. And And the only thing is that if you have an illness or an accident and you have a medical injury, there's usually

0: Research shows, on average, car accident victims with a lawyer get over 3 times more money than those without one. Better off with Hoo-Ha.
1: So that when you have one of these events, you know, if you don't have, you know, I mean, you know, if you have, you know, $100,000, $200,000, $500,000 in the bank, some people say that, you know, I don't need life insurance. I have adequate savings. And there is some truth to that. But, you know, life insurance is cheap money. Instead of paying a dollar for a dollar, you're paying maybe 5 or 10 cents for the same dollar. So, so that's the other thing. And then, of course, you know, a lot of policies will pay with living benefits. So if you ever needed nursing home care, I was just talking to a gentleman about that, you know, that that tax that has been imposed on people's payroll so that they have a little bit of money to pay for nursing care expenses. And I was explaining to him how that's not an adequate amount of money. If you had to go to a nursing care facility. So with the living benefits, now you have, you know, now you're killing two birds with one stone. You'll have a policy that would pay money to your beneficiaries upon death, but it also would pay if you have a nursing care need and you had to stay in a nursing home. They also pay, you know, if you get a chronic or, you know, a chronic illness. So if you got a heart attack or a stroke, or, you know, you got diagnosed with cancer, you know, all of these things that we don't like to think about, but all of these things have financial consequences.
2: Exactly. I'm glad you indicated we don't like to think about it, but it's a different mindset of the modern times where you don't have like a huge umbrella of the government or the company that you're working for that has the benefits that will take care of you. We're in the age where we have to do most or all of that ourselves. So it's a different mindset, and I don't think that we get into that mindset enough, and especially speaking to younger people, because there's no certain age that you should have life insurance. So just like we always talk about sometimes on not always, but sometimes on this program about having younger people introduced to financial planning early on, like in high school or something, this is part of financial planning. And like, as you're saying, JR, you're playing, you know, a nickel on a dollar for something that could bring a significant benefit to you or your family. So that's part of being able to be self-reliant.
1: Entirely. And that's always one of the conversations we have, is because, you know, when you're in your early 20s and maybe even in your early 30s, you know, all of us have a tendency to believe we're invulnerable and that, you know, none of these things can happen to us. And then, you know, we get older and, you know, we get into our 40s and 50s and stuff starts hurting that didn't used to hurt, and it takes longer to recover. And then you'll hear about experiences from, you know, a few of your friends or colleagues, and they'll have gone through some stuff, and you'll know that these things are might be a little bit closer than you want them to think. You know, understanding and coming to terms with the fact that, you know, I always tell people, death is not an if, it's a when. It's going to happen to all of us. You know, some people it happens too sooner, some people it happens to later, but so far it happens to everybody. And so is aging. You know, all of us are getting older, none of us are getting younger, and it's a good idea to prepare yourself. And like anything, you know, the sooner you get started, the better off you'll be. So if you know, get a plan set up and start it when you're 20, when you do get into your 40s and 50s, you'll be that much further ahead than you would be if you waited until your 40s and 50s. And

0: And so many people run into that problem, especially when they're retiring, or like I said, that unexpected active, you know, that unexpected event actually happens, and then they're you know, setting up GoFundMe pages and stuff to, because they haven't prepared.
1: So that's always interesting. But when you know, dig deeper into how a lot of wealthy people do their financial planning, I don't know if it's they do it or they have, you know, the ability to hire someone. But normally life insurance is part of their plan in terms of their financial planning. So that's something that, you know, we need to take note of and implement into our own financial planning strategies.
0: That is 100% true. That is 100% true. And like I was saying, the earlier you get started, you know, I mean, you know, all I know is that if you need, you know, a retirement income of, you know, $100,000 a year, and you want it to last for, you know, everybody, you know, if you're hoping you live another 25 years or 30 years after you retire, you need to, you know, build a nice nest egg. And if you have family or people that rely on you, you want to, you know, have some insurance that says what happens if something happens to me.
1: Mm-hmm.
0: You know, so financial planning is simply, you know, trying to, I always say the difference between a goal and a dream is when you put it on paper. When you put it on paper, then it becomes a kind of a real thing. When you just have it in your head, then, you know, it's more of a wish. So
1: here's the thing. We have come to understand a little bit about annuities, and you speak a lot about annuities in terms of investment. But explain to folks a little bit how insurance companies operate and how annuities play a role in that.
0: Well, you know, annuities are kind of like the opposite of life insurance. You know, life insurance companies kind of play both sides of the fact that, like I said, death is inevitable. So life insurance policies pay the what happens if I die young side, and annuities kind of play the what if I live long, yeah, what if I live long side. So all an annuity is a tax deferred savings account that you you know, do with an insurance company. Banks don't do annuities. Only insurance companies do annuities. And mm-hmm. annuities are they're tax deferred, so you don't pay taxes on them. You can do various types of annuities. You can do what's called a variable annuity, which is a lot like a mutual fund or an ETF. You can do a indexed annuity. I like them a lot because with them, you earn interest based on the performance of an index like the S&P 500 or the Dow Jones. But the nice thing about them is that there are no negatives. So you can actually earn really good interest on your money without the risk of losing it. And then they just have fixed annuities that are a lot like CDs. And right now I have annuities that are paying 5% interest if you, you know, for guaranteed for 10 years. So if you went to your bank right now, you know, CDs are paying what, maybe 1%, 2% interest, and you can earn higher rates of return with this money. The mm-hmm. money's tax deferred, so the interest, you don't pay taxes on the interest. And then annuities have a feature that other types of investments don't have, where they can guarantee income for life. So if you have a fear that you might outlive your money, because that's always a fear, everybody's trying to build a great big pile of money. I call it your nest egg. So that when you get to the point where you no longer work, whether it's because you're too old, too tired, hurt, or, you know, you just don't want to do it anymore, you know, the thing that keeps most of us working is because we need the money. So your goal in any type of a financial planning scheme is to build a nice big nest egg of money so that you can, and then that nest egg, you can, you know, take money from it so that you can pay your day-to-day living expenses. And, but of course, once you run out of money, if you're still alive, then you got a problem. So annuities will guarantee income for life. So even if you live to be 150 years old, I look at my dad, he's got a pension. Now, if you have a pension, you have an annuity. Even if you have Social Security and you're getting your Social Security payment, that's an annuity. All pensions are annuities, but all annuities are not pensions.
1: We got a question from Nathan, our engineer. He says, do the dividends get paid at the end or certain intervals?
0: Depends on the type of annuity.
1: Okay.
0: And whether or not. But like I said, once you have an annuity and you, you know, if you annuitize it so that you have income for life, then you can live to be 150 years old and you'll still get that check. So, you know, I got my dad right now, you know, he's got a pension. That's why people love pensions. And it's also the same reason why companies aren't providing pensions to people anymore, is that he retired when he was like 56, 57 years old. He drove the bus for 25 years in New York City. He's 95 years old today, and he still
1: Happy birthday.
0: His birthday's not today, but he's 95. His birthday was in March, but nonetheless, he's 95 years old. He's still getting his pension. He doesn't have to manage it. He doesn't have to hope that he's not spending money faster than it's making money. He just goes to the mailbox and there's a check. Right. And I always tell people, if you know how much money you would have to save so that you would have a check that you would get for the next, you know, 30, 40 years.
1: But if you look at it, and you're talking about the city of New York, and you know, those huge entities with their base of employees, they have the economics of some small countries. and the annuities, you know, is part of their management strategies, you know, along with, you know, the bonds that they issue and all the other things. So yeah, I remember watching Wall Street, the original movie, and one of the things that the Gordon Gekko was doing as as a corporate raider, is that they would go in and they would take the pension plans, and then they would just replace them with annuities. And of course, I didn't really understand what they were talking about at the time, because, you know, the movie was back in the 80s. But now I kind of have a better idea, especially what you're explaining. You know, this is how, you know, many huge municipalities and folks, you know, with the annuities and the retirees, I don't know, you know, your dad's like 95. So I don't know if the current employees, they're probably on their own self initiated retirement plans.
0: Well, so it's kind of like, you know, if you have like, and if you government employees, you know, and you might have heard of, they have these PERS 1 and PERS 2, and if you work at Boeing, you know, if you were employed here during, you know, from 19, you know, let's say 75 to 1985, you're in this pension plan. But if you you know, if you were employed in 85 to 95, you're in a different pension plan. Yeah. And all of those things are, you know, they're all because you know, as life expectancies extend, as people live longer and longer, these annuities are having to pay people. Right. And, you know, it's a question of whether or not they adequately funded the annuity. Now, in Wall Street, when they were, you know, and you look at all the people they were buying these because they might have an overfunded pension plan.
1: Okay, we just got signal. We got 1 minute. So, JR, I guess we gotta stop. Let us know how to get in contact with you.
0: Oh, sure. Please give me a call, 206-227-6677 or 425-814-6378. 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And I'm on Facebook, and I'm on LinkedIn, and I'm on Twitter, I guess, or X, or whatever they're calling it these days. So you can get a hold of me on any of the, and Alignable, that's another social media platform that I'm on. But, you know, I try to respond. If you give me a call and I don't answer, I will return your call within, usually within 24 hours, usually within an hour, because, you know, I call people back as soon as I can.
1: Okay. And you give that half an hour free consultation, JR. So, folks, if you didn't catch everything that JR was chatting about today, you can always contact him. And also, we have all the podcasts from Financial Self-Defense on newurban.com. 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So we're gonna fade out on this portion of New Urban Unlimited. We'll be back on the other side of the hour. So stay tuned to New Urban Unlimited. We'll be right back.
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3: NBC News Radio, I'm Lisa Carton. President Trump is defending comments he made saying he doesn't think about Americans' finances when it comes to the Iran war. The president was asked about the comments by Fox News during an interview taped in China that aired last night.
4: When people hear me say it, everybody agrees. Short-term pain. It's going to be short-term pain. But the pain is much less than people thought.
3: Trump called it a perfect statement and added that he'd make it again. During the interview, Trump also said he would not let the upcoming midterm elections impact his decision-making on Iran. He reiterated that Iran cannot be allowed to have a nuclear weapon. President Trump says one of the leaders of ISIS has been killed in Nigeria. Lisa Taylor reports.
5: In an announcement Friday night, the president said Abu Bilal al-Manuki has been killed by U.S. and Nigerian forces in a meticulously planned and very complex mission. Trump called al-Manuki the most active terrorist in the world and second in command of ISIS, who thought he could hide in Africa. Trump added that the leader's death means the global operation of ISIS is greatly diminished. U.S. Africa Command said other ISIS leaders were also killed in the attack.
3: Israeli officials say a Hamas commander who helped plan the October 7th attacks has been killed. Israeli Defense Forces said in a news release this morning that Izz al-Din al-Haddad was killed Friday in a precise strike in Gaza City. The IDF says Haddad was the head of the Hamas military wing and had surrounded himself with hostages to prevent his elimination. The IDF chief of staff called Haddad the master murderer and called his death an important closing of a circle. The 151st running of the Preakness Stakes is set for today at Maryland's Laurel Park. Iron Honor is the current favorite in this year's 14-horse lineup, followed by Taj Mahal, Incredibolt, and Chip Hacho. The trainer of this year's Kentucky Derby winner, Golden Tempo, is holding him out of the Preakness to save him for the Belmont Stakes. 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
7: And now for your Alternative Talk weekend weather outlook. For your Saturday, we'll have rain showers throughout the day with a possible afternoon thunderstorm, giving us a high near 57 and southwest winds between 5 and 8 miles per hour. Overnight, the showers continue with a low around 44. For tomorrow, we have a partly sunny day ahead of us, bringing us a high near 63 and a low around 48, and those partly sunny conditions continue throughout the week with highs in the upper 60s.
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10: Good afternoon and welcome to another edition of New Urban Unlimited on Alternative Talk 1150 KKNW. And today we have another episode of Financial Self-Defense, every first of the month. Contributors, Attorney Richard Symes and J.R. Gillespie of All Star Financial Insurance have for many years given insights on what their business practices are in law, in financial planning, insurance. And so the great information that we receive, the listeners to our program get some free insights. And so I'm pleased to welcome on this May, first weekend in May, Attorney Richard Symes. Attorney Richard Symes, how are you today?
11: Doing good, James. How are you?
10: Well, you know, I'm good. And I'm good. Looking at, you know, May is Kentucky Derby Saturday. I don't really have a horse in the race, but, you know, it's always exciting.
11: Yeah, yeah, we're going to a little derby party a little bit later.
10: Okay.
11: And all right. Finished up the kid activities in the morning here with T-ball and lacrosse. So okay. Ready to talk some financial self-defense.
10: Well, it's always a pleasure to hear the activities of the family, Richard. You know, knowing you for quite a while, just well, we won't get personal, but, you know, I'm just saying you're a younger man than I, and so therefore it's always a pleasure to see you and your wife and the kids just doing so well.
11: Yeah, thanks, James.
10: Definitely. Definitely. Okay, let's get down to business. And you got a very interesting topic today. This is the season for folks to start looking. Well, it's typically, traditionally, supposed to be a good home buying and selling period. So I don't know what's going on today, so maybe you can let us know.
11: Yeah, so today's topic is, and I get calls on this all the time, is should I, you know, use a real estate broker, you know, to purchase or sell real estate? Should I look at alternative options? Some people are now offering hybrid options. And, you know, last year there was a big settlement where, you know, the real estate commissions were, you know, somebody filed a lawsuit and challenged, you know, whether the commissions being charged should be negotiated or more straightforward. And people are coming to the table really looking at that and determining, you know, if it's worth, you know, the commissions that they're paying, you know, on both purchase and selling, and looking for alternative options. And so I guess today's topic is, you know, should you sell your house on your own? Should you get help? What kind of services, you know, do you need? You know, obviously it's going to be different for each person, each situation. But yeah, I thought we'd talk a little bit about that today.
10: Okay, well, let's get started.
11: So if you are purchasing or selling a home, I think the first thing you have to ask yourself is, you know, what can I do? What am I comfortable doing on my own? Are you already searching for properties on your own? Do you need help doing that? Is somebody driving you around, showing you the area? I think there's a time and place for all scope of services, but I think things are moving towards, let's say, like the a la carte services, right? You know, pay for what you need. And so nowadays, I mean, I was just looking the other day, you'll see everybody, you know, services for like AI real estate broker, something like that is one I came across. You know, people doing more like flat fee or pay for what you need, or rebating commissions back to buyers. Because usually in a real estate contract, you know, the seller offers a commission, but they're not obligated to. And so sometimes buyers might have to pay, but we are seeing more and more creative and alternative ways to buy and sell real estate. And so I think everyone going through that process, you know, really has to ask, you know, what services they need and, you know, how are they going to pay for it? What are they going to pay for it? What are they comfortable with? And that sort of thing. So, I mean, the average house in King County, based on 2024 numbers, is about
10: $938,000. Wow.
11: Amazing. And so if the average commission, at least in the Seattle area, seems to be about 2.5% of a transaction is what both sides. So the buyer's agent and seller's agent or whatever they negotiate. So the question is, you know, if a house was $938,000, did, you know, your professional provide, you know, 2.5% commission worth of work, right? And it really depends. And, you know, that,
10: I mean, subjectively, yeah, it does. There's a lot of variables there. I mean, you know, you can walk into a opening and someone makes a decision, puts an offer on the table, and in a couple of days, it's done. I mean, or you could have, you know, a stretched out version where, you know, it's months, could be years. So how do you determine is, you know, someone's worth?
11: Exactly. I mean, well, that I think what we're seeing is people, you know, willing to do alternative, you know, ways of hiring professionals, right? I mean, they understand, like, if you usually, like, a, let's say, like, a buyer's agent, if they, you know, if you have to make 10 offers before they get paid and you're meeting them on all the properties, showing all the properties, you know, that's a lot of time and work and gas and all kinds of stuff. You know, versus if, like you said, you just go to an open house and you're like, hey, I need somebody to write this offer. You know, maybe that person is willing to pay someone, let's say like a flat fee or an hourly fee to write the offer. You know, if they get it, they get it. If they don't, they don't. But maybe they want to do it a different way, right? Just pay for the time. So I think you just have to decide how you want to do it. But typically, if a property is like on the MLS, a lot, most of the time there's a commission being offered, and the remaining commission can be rebated to, you know, a buyer, instead of the agent, or the agent just takes part of that. And so,
1: well, I've been on both sides as a seller and a buyer, in which, you know, we showed up at the property. My neighbor was the real estate agent. He saw us walk up. He said, "Hey, you want to see the property?" And you know, he walked up, showed the, you know, I guess it was the he actually showed the unit that was on display. And it had all the furniture and stuff in it, and then we went over to the unit that I eventually purchased. But I mean, he was my next door neighbor for years, and you know, he just walked out his house and walked downstairs and got business that day. And then on the other side of the equation is that, you know, his condo, someone was visiting someone. They liked the location, you know, happened to be a nurse. And at that time I had a property that was, you know, I guess, you know, over on Peel Hill, in Seattle. And, you know, they were like, look, you know, this beats, you know, commuting from Everett. You know, the lady had just gotten a divorce and she put in an offer that day. And so, you know, it's interesting scenarios like that, you know, I didn't even think about it in regards to the agents who were involved. Mm-hmm. In the purchasing scenario, I didn't even have an agent, and guy walked out of his house, you know, happened to be, you know, I guess timing, happened to be looking downstairs, and so he started pulling up.
11: Yeah, I mean, that happens a lot, you know, these days. Everyone's got Redfin or Zillow or, you know, your neighbor's house or whatever. And, you know, real estate brokers can in fact be dual brokers, but I would not recommend it, right? Because you're basically negotiating against yourself if they're representing both parties. Right. You know, so you still need a professional to advise on, you know, what makes sense in terms of the dollar amount you're going to offer, how much earnest money you're going to put down, you know, whether, you know, reviewing the title report, making sure everything's clean, advising on, you know, the sale process from start to finish, and, you know, making sure everything goes smoothly.
1: This wasn't even his main job. He's like, you know, he's like, he was, you know, an employee at Boeing. And so he was, you know, in administration at Boeing. And, you know, this is, his, you know, I guess he got home from work. This is like his side hustle.
11: Yeah. I mean, that happens a lot to be a successful real estate broker on its own, I mean, you gotta be doing deals all the time.
1: Right.
11: You know, because there are a lot of expenses that do go into it, maintaining a license and advertising and gas, driving around and having the time to do all that. But it makes perfect sense to do it as a side hustle.
1: Yeah, I'm just saying, you know, in terms of worth and value, it's always, now Richard, you're an attorney. I mean, for me, in business and what have you, how do I question your expertise, knowledge, and access? And that's a hard one for folks to try to, you know, I guess everything's a negotiation to a certain degree.
11: Right. You know? Well, to that end, right, I get this a lot too, where if people do want to represent themselves and they love a house and it's competitive,
1: right,
11: and they really don't know what they're doing, you know, going up against people who do know what they're doing and can get that winning offer accepted, because ultimately that's what it's about. If you love this house, you want to get the house, and if you're not represented, in a competitive situation, it's going to be pretty hard to make that happen, I would think.
10: Well, insight. You know, I mean, I'm assuming sometimes folks have a kind of a, you know, they may have some knowledge of the property and the owner, and they're like, okay, well, I know that this owner is trying to, you know, get the house done. He doesn't want a whole lot of red tape. If we can make it as easy, so make it as easy as possible, maybe I've seen this one. The buyer waives the inspection.
11: I see those quite a bit because people are calling and asking, you know, can I get my money back, right? Because they decided they shouldn't have waived all the contingencies. Is there anything they can do?
10: But you buy a used car as is. You know, you got to roll with it. You know, like, you know, you might have to put a little time and money into that property.
11: Well, right. So if you're like, okay, I'm going to go make an offer on this property and you didn't do your due diligence or have someone advising you, like, let's say there was a large assessment with a condo unit that you didn't catch because you don't read title reports or you didn't know the questions to ask, you know, like reviewing the HOA disclosure statement, they usually have to provide you like health of the HOA. So you know whether it's well-funded or it's likely to cause you problems down the line. You know, if you have a professional that you're working with, you know, they could advise you to that. But if you're just kind of out there like, hey, this place looks great, you know, let's just go write up the offer and that's it. I don't know. Yeah. There's a lot of landmines that you could step on.
10: Well, you know, condos and townships are special animals. I mean, you got, you know, declarations and other things in that capacity. And yeah, you're basically, you know, you're buying, purchasing into like a little bit of a ownership group for a property that stands on, you know, sits on a certain land. And so you're buying into the group. So, you know, if you're uncomfortable in working with other folks, I mean, living and doing as a business unit. So basically you're buying into that particular property as it stands and as a home, you know, but it also, you know, when I say business, I mean, this is your investment, you know, your share of the whole. I mean, Richard, you know, look, if you're buying, say for instance, you're buying a single family, and I used this the situation where a person said I'm going to waive the inspection, and they go ahead and because you know in their mind like I'm tearing this thing down, and building something else, so I don't need an inspection. I don't care about that.
11: Well, I guess in that situation, you know, what investors do is, you know, they have, you know, what's called the feasibility period, where even then, you know, they're checking with the county and making sure they could build what they want to build. They're not just like out there blindly making offers. Yeah. Even those people who know what they're doing are usually not waiving everything because they got to make sure that it works for what they want and there's no restrictions.
10: If the zoning is what they want to do.
11: Right. Or maybe they wanted to put what's called like an ADU in the backyard or something like that. And if the city restricts that, then and they didn't do the research, their whole plan might get blown up because maybe the price was based on that.
10: Yeah, but as they say, there's levels to this game. And so, you know, depending on what level you're coming in, if you're like, you know, if you say an investor, then, you know, shame on you if you're not doing your homework, because that's what you do. But if you're just a homeowner and you're buying a property for you and your family, then, you know, your heart's in a different place.
11: Right. Yeah. So I guess typically what I see is, you know, obviously the regular person, or it could be an investor doing creative deals or something like that. But usually, you know, they want to make sure the title's clear. that the transaction is going to go smoothly. They want somebody to review like the what's called the covenants and restrictions, make sure there's no weird bylaws like with an HOA or easements or things like that that they're just not catching, because at the end of the day, you know, all the documents are legal documents, they're contracts, and they have a lot of legalese in them. And when you get to the title report, that's even worse. Like most people, you know, look at legal descriptions or other things and don't have a clue what that thing's telling them. Because when you buy a house, it goes to escrow typically, and then they give you the title report. And the average person looking at that, you know, especially like a first time home buyer, it's like, what is this? Like, what, you know, they need someone to look it over and see what it is.
1: Let me ask you another question in regards to your practice. When folks call you, it could actually be an agent, you know, calling you for the legal elements of the contract or something in that regards. Because, you know, they may be an independent, you know, real estate broker or agent, and they don't have the big firm with the attorneys and everything. So, you step in on behalf of, I don't know, would it be in behalf of the agent or, well, you're representing the buyer, the agent is representing the buyer, but you come in and, you know, you're kind of representing that entity. Now, what you're saying is that, you know, if you're doing it on your own, you know, as a buyer going independent, you know, you perceive that you have enough knowledge to do this type of thing. And so you step out there and, you know, they hire you directly instead of the agent hiring you.
11: Yeah. So, well, that could be a scenario, right, where they're like, because myself, as you know, I have a broker's license and I'm an attorney, so I could do either or, but I run the gamut from, you know, hey, we just want to make an offer, we want someone to review the title report, draft the paperwork, walk us through the process, right, you know, and that could just be a flat fee versus the normal agent charging 2.5% of the transaction. But right. If I'm a broker, I can also claim that commission if they wanted to do it that way and rebate it back to the buyer minus, you know, whatever fee we come up with. But, you know, on the other side of it, if, you know, they just want somebody to review their paperwork, I could do that too. I think it all depends on what somebody's looking for and what they're you know, asking, because if there, a lot of times it could be, hey, I just want to buy this from my family member, right? So it never is even on, you know, the MLS. It's just like a transaction between people who know each other or a neighbor or something like that. Or, you know, it could be the more creative stuff like seller financing, drafting notes and deeds of trust to record against the property. You know, things like that. So ultimately, I'm seeing it more and more, though, like the average consumer sees a property on like Redfin or Zillow or whatever, and they're not comfortable paying the full commission if they just want someone to, you know, go make an offer or something like that. Or like the situation I just told you about, you know, maybe they don't want to list it, or maybe they want to list it, but you know, they just want somebody to go over the paperwork and make sure the transaction goes smoothly, something like that. And so somebody advising them, you know, I personally think that's the, you know, could be the best approach depending on the situation. Now, if somebody's new to town and they need somebody to drive them around and advise them and, you know, do the full scope of services that real estate brokers are great at, then they totally earn the commission and it totally makes sense. But if you're just, you know what you want, and you just need somebody to clear it for you and you're okay, you know, maybe paying a flat fee up front or a guaranteed payment or something, you know, exchange for saving more on the back end, you know, that could work as well. Either just hiring an attorney or somebody who can rebate, you know, part of the commission back to yourself.
1: Well, I love the fact that
10: I'm not sure the history of attorneys doing real estate, but since there was a court ruling last year, kind of set up a new phase in the industry, and so in regards to percentage of the in regards to commissions. And so I guess folks are taking a second look and maybe being a little creative. But with that said, since you're wearing two hats around here, Richard, then how would folks, first of all, foremost, how would folks get in touch with you? We won't go into the details, but basically you mentioned that you have a real estate agent's license, and of course you're an attorney with expertise in real estate. So that's where you are. You kind of have a special practice in the real estate area, and so if someone needs that type of service or the breakdown of the different factors of your practice, then how would they get in contact with you?
11: You can always give me a call at 206-682-7975. 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
10: Okay. Well, Richard, that's I love the fact that this is new, and I understand the interesting thing about you is that you're very into the industry, always knowing what are the new legislations and other things are coming along, and you do a lot of great writing in on your site. So, folks, get in contact with Attorney Symes. One more time, give him your website.
11: 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And this whole blog is currently on the website now, and we'll add the show and link it to that as well.
10: All right. See, he's an educator, too. That's the other thing he is. So, folks, get in contact with Attorney Richard Symes. And at Symes Law, he spelled it out for you, at Symes Law. And, I think you will be greatly pleased. 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
11: Usually I'll talk to people, just go over their situation. But when it comes to contract review and, reviewing documents, we do have to charge a fee for that. But if it's just talking about a situation, happy to talk.
10: Okay, there you go, folks. Well, we're a little over our halfway point, and we have Jared Gillespie, All-Star Financial Insurance. So coming up next, right after this commercial break, stay tuned.
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1: All right, we're jazzing and swinging. And J.R. asked me, what does that mean? Well, some folks said rocking and rolling, but, you know, I'm a jazz man.
0: Okay. Now I got okay. You. Now I understand.
1: All right. Well, you know, since we were going to talk about it, so we might as well talk about it on the air. But let's get started. J.R., how are you today?
0: I'm doing well. It's a brand new month. The last couple of days were beautiful. Today it's not quite so much, but I needed the rest from all that yard work.
1: Yeah, I did a little bit, not so much the yard, but out front, and so you know I did a little bit. I think it was Wednesday, so the yard is probably cool that we got a little overcast sky, so that way, you know, the sun's not beating down on me and I can go get this done. And then when the sun comes out, it's supposed to be almost 80 on Wednesday, so I can sit back in a nice manicured backyard.
0: Makes you feel so good. You just look at it and, you know, that was I once read, they said that home improvement, there's little more satisfying than a home improvement projects. You know, you just admire your work and feel good about yourself for a little while.
1: Okay, well, I don't know how much improvement it is. It's been looking the same for a lot of years. So. it's always nice to be outside.
0: That is always true. That is always true.
1: So give us the information and the script for today, JR.
0: Well, I mean, there's a lot of craziness going on with people's investments in the market, and everybody's, you know, you turn on the news and they're always asking questions like, are we in a recession? And I always say, I once heard a joke. It was like, the difference between a recession and a depression is that when your neighbor's, you know, out of work, then that's a recession. And if you out of work, then that's a depression. Mm. So I thought it was funny. So it was just one of those things. But,
1: I can imagine it could be depressing to be out of work.
0: That it is. So,
1: yeah.
0: You know, but it's got people, you know, concerned about their investments. They're looking at their, 401k and, you know, their IRAs and just trying to, figure out if what they're doing is the right thing to do and if they should be doing something else. Mm-hmm. And, technically, a recession is defined as when you have two consecutive quarters of the gross domestic product not growing. And the gross domestic product is basically, you know, looking at all of the products and services that are, you know, that the country does. And then when they're, of course, expanding, if they're growing, then, you know, that's a good thing. And when they're shrinking, that's a bad thing. And, you know, if you're a business owner, you know, you understand and know that, you know, when you're growing, when business is good, when you're making profits, then, you know, that's a good thing. And then, of course, when the business is not making profits, when you got more money going out than you have money coming in, then, of course, that's not so good. So when, you know, you have the GDP declining, that's basically saying that you got more money going out than you have coming in, which is making, you know, the economy shrink. Mm-hmm. And you know, people, of course, want to the reason why people invest in stocks is because over time, stocks have been known to outperform other types of investments. Mm-hmm. But of course, when companies aren't earning money, or when people don't have money, they spend less money, which makes companies lay people off. And of course, the more people you have laid off, then, you know, it has a domino effect, because when you lay somebody off, then they don't have money to spend. So they can't go and buy other things, which causes other companies to lay more people off. So it is so much of a domino effect. And right now, a lot of that stuff is just due to uncertainty and fears of inflation. Mm-hmm. And I say all of that to, you know, just kind of give you the general perspective on what's going on with the economy. But, you know, I've been doing this for like 30 years, and, you know, I can share all these charts and graphs and measurements with people. And I mm-hmm. found that really the only thing people are concerned about is, you know, whether or not their pockets are getting fatter, or if they're, you know, shrinking. You know, if you got more money than you had, then, you know, you're usually pretty happy. And when you have less, then, of course, that doesn't make you happy.
1: And I would assume so. Yeah, definitely.
0: Okay. Well, and so you're normal. You're not somebody that doesn't meet that description. And, you know, and then right now people have their investments. I know I'm hearing people, you know, and they're asking questions like what they should do. And I'm a believer that not losing money is, you know, probably if you can, you know, not lose money, then if it doesn't do anything else, it helps you to sleep well at night. The stock market does go up and down. Whenever they, you know, there's this thing called the risk reward continuum. Mm-hmm. And I really like that word continuum. It makes me think of the queue. So, you know, if you're a Trekkie, you know what I'm talking about. If you're not a Trekkie, then that probably doesn't mean anything to you. But nonetheless, there's this risk and reward continuum. And, you're just looking at, you know, you're going from no risk. It's kind of just if you were to plot a line and you started with no risk and then you went out to where there was more and more risk. And risk would be defined as your likelihood that you could lose money.
1: Mm-hmm.
0: So we know that, like, if you put money into your bank account, that's considered a no-risk investment. At least the first $250,000 is protected. It's both insured and it's protected. You cannot lose money. Mm. And then, you know, on this risk continuum, you know, you can increase the risk with, you know, different types of investments, whether they be bonds or whether they be stocks, or they be commodities and real estate investment trusts and all of these varying investments. Mm-hmm. But so we're looking on this continuum and we're asking ourselves, you know, where do you want to be? And, you know, a lot of people want, you know, they want good returns. They want to earn more because at a minimum, you need to earn more than the rate of inflation, which is part of everybody's concern right now is inflation and what to do. But we know the cost of a loaf of bread is increasing. And if you're investing money, the whole reason why you're investing it is so that it will increase in value, and you need that money to increase in value at a rate faster than the rate of inflation. Otherwise, you're losing purchasing power.
1: Mm-hmm.
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1: Very little risk, so you can't lose any money. You know that any money you contribute to a indexed annuity cannot lose any money. But what's really nice about it is that they pay you interest based on the performance of an index, like, you know, the S&P 500. Now, if you don't know, you know, the S&P 500 is, you know, they kind of look at the performance of the 500 largest companies in the country, and they plot that. And, you know, if it's going up, of course, that's a good thing. Everybody likes it when things are going up. Of course, when it's going down, nobody likes that. Now, you know, since the beginning, or in the last 100 days, let's just say, the stock market has declined by 15%. And most of that's just been due to the uncertainty that comes with, you know, what's going on now with tariffs and everything. But nonetheless, the stock market has declined. So people have seen their 401ks and stuff like that go down.
2: Right.
1: And but these index annuities have lost no value. So whatever value you had last, whatever the number was on your previous statement, that's still your number. It hasn't gone down.
2: Okay.
1: When the stock market increases, you know, then your values go up. Now, you don't get all of what happens in the stock market when it increases, but you do get a pretty good percentage, usually, you know, 60-65% of what the market does when the market is advancing, and then you don't lose any money when the market is decreasing. So I just think it's a perfect compromise. You're able to sleep at night. You don't have to worry about losing money. I have a lot of people who roll over, you know, their 401k or an IRA and roll it into one of these when they get tired of having to, you know, deal with the roller coaster that is, you know, the stock market. And then, of course, the closer you are and the older you are to when you don't have the ability to overcome, you know, a loss. Because, you know, if you lose 10% in 1 year, you have to earn like 20% the following year just to get back to where you started. And if you lost 20%, I think you have to earn like 40%. To get back to where you initially started. So if you can just avoid losing money, then, you know, you'll level things out. You don't have to worry or look at, you know, statements that say, you know, I had $100,000 last week, and this week my account says I've got $75,000. Because I think that's what, you know, creates most people's anxiety.
2: Over the years, you have, you know, definitely discussed the annuities and index annuities many times. But break down how and why, because I'm sure you've sat at the table with folks and said, who come in and say, how in the world I can have an investment instrument and not lose money. So can you break down why the entities that why and how these entities are able to do that and how they make money for you?
1: Well, you know, if you're trying to earn higher rates of return, you know, there's basically two ways to do that. One way, of course, is to take more risks. So you can take more risks. So, you know, I ask people, you know, when you go to Vegas, do you play blackjack or do you play roulette? Or, you know, are you one of the people that just goes to see the shows, you know? And that kind of gives you an idea of somebody's

0: we call it risk tolerance, how much risk that they can assume. But
1: well, basically, kind of in regards to the entities and the structure, like we've chatted about, many of the annuity companies are like insurance companies. And so they're a little different. And so they're out investing. And so they're using your money to you're kind of investing in them, and then they go out and invest, and then they make money, and kind of you share the profits of what comes in good in terms of the investment.
0: That is exactly correct, and I was actually getting there. That is the where I was going, but
1: okay.
0: But basically,
1: see you've taught you. I know that's what. Look, I've been a student listening to you, so give yourself give yourself a hand. You see, all these years, JR, I finally got it. Can
0: yes,
1: I get can I get my star on the forehead now?
0: Hey, I don't know. Put it on your belly and see if which one of the, I don't know, what was that? Dr. Zeus, the Star Belly Street. There was a Dr. Zeus about. They had these things, and some had stars on their bellies, and some didn't, and they were going back and forth. But I won't go there. But nonetheless, like I was saying, you can either take more risk,
1: uh-huh.
0: or you kind of pay a fee, and that is that in terms of liquidity. So liquidity becomes the other variable in the equation, and mm-hmm. like you said, people will use your money to go out and make more money with it. When one of these companies, wants to build, big buildings, the skyscrapers downtown or, other things, they'll go out and have to borrow money or get money from people so that they can go out and reinvest it and make more money with it. So, with these index annuities, usually, the only thing you're doing is that you're giving away some liquidity. They might have some, surrender fees if you were to, take your money earlier. And they might say, like with a CD or something like that, you can get more interest if you have a 5-year CD than you would if you have a 3-year CD than you would if you had a 1-year CD. And the reason for that is they need to hold on to your money so that they can use that money to go out and earn higher rates of interest. So with these index annuities, and this is the other thing I like about them, is that they pay you interest. So like if you went out and bought, 100 shares of, let's say, Amazon stock, and if the stock goes up from, let's say, 100 to, 150, you're happy because, you're up. But that 150, like people are experiencing, can still go down to 75. So all of a sudden, all of the money that you earned, now you haven't earned it any longer. It's gone. But with an index annuity, if it pays you, 7% in 1 year, then you went from, your 100,000 to, let's say, 107,000. And then the next year, if the stock market goes down to, it goes down, you still have 107,000. You haven't lost not any of your principal. In addition, you haven't lost any of the money that you earned. Now, if the next year the stock market goes down, you sit at your last balance. And then if the next year it goes up again, you earn interest based on the 107. So there are no negatives. You can't lose any money. And then they'll usually give you a couple, 4 or 5 different ways that they calculate the, how they give you the interest. Some of it is just if the stock market goes up by 20, we give you 10. Some of it's if the stock market goes up more each month, we'll give you it over the month. They might choose a couple of different indexes. So one index might be the S&P 500, one index might be the Dow Jones, one index might be the Barclays 2000. Indexes is just another way of saying it's like the consumer price index. They pick, you know, a handful of things, you know, the price of toilet paper, the price of soap, the price of chicken, and they'll average it out and give you a number. And then, you know, with the consumer price index, they'll say, you know, so now we'll adjust your salary or we'll adjust your, you know, your wages based on this index. So like the S&P 500 or the 500 largest companies in the United States. The Dow Jones is the 30 largest companies in the United States that have a variety of indexes, but you get interest paid on.
1: Yeah, basically an index gives you it reveals what is in the portfolio of the annuity. And you know, correct me if I'm wrong. It basically is what's in the annuity and how you're making money. But one of the things that I wanted to say, because we use this term vehicle, so primarily what you stated, JR, is like, you know, you only get penalized unless you get out of the car. So what? Utilizing vehicle as a metaphor. So as long as you stay in the car, you know, you're not going to lose any money. But if you get out of the car, you know, you're going to get a penalty. And so basically the key is to stay in the car and go for the ride and collect your money at the end of your destination. And so that sounds like a pretty good deal to me.
0: Hey, one of my first questions that I ask people is how far into the future can you see? You know, if you can only see a week into the future, then, you know, you'll have a whole different set of priorities than if you can see 5, 10, you know, 50 years into the future. But you only got two options on this planet. You'll either live long or you'll wish you lived long. So if you're planning on living long, then some of the things you have to do have to have that long-term perspective. So, yes, I agree with you. If you stay in the car, then this will happen. If you get out early, then, you know, you have to, you know, then you have to pony up your share for the gas that you use.
1: Yeah. Well, we gonna charge you for being in the car, you know. Basically, you know, because we've done our calculations and analysis based on you being in the car. So if you get out of the car, now we got to do, you know, we got to find someone else to take your seat. And so, yeah, you gotta get penalized. That makes sense to me.
0: That's how it works. That's how it works. And then, you know, a lot of people, you know, go to Vegas and they say that they think they're going to beat the casino. I'm a believer that says when you go to Vegas, the person that you know is making money is the casino. So why not invest in the casino? Why not?
1: I agree. And these folks are focused and they're looking at many different things, and they have more tools to work with, and even the speed of how they invest is very quick. It's quicker than a retail investor anyway. So, you know, you might as well work with the experts and something that you can't, you know, what JR is saying, you can't lose money, and all you got to do is go along for the ride. JR, how do folks get in contact with you if they want to get in the car?
0: Well, give me a phone call, like 206-227-6677 or 425-814-6378. 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Got a lot of really good information on the website. I'm also on Facebook and X and Alignable and you know, a lot of the, some of the social LinkedIn, the social media website. So you can get a hold of me that way.
1: And you're on New Urban Unlimited. So check him out. He's out there. If you Google J.R. Gillespie, you're going to come up with a lot of different sources. J.R., thank you very much. And, you know, this conversation about annuities was very helpful once again. I think we clarified a few things for hopefully for the audience, but definitely for me as well. Always a student trying to learn something, and it's no better to learn from the experts like yourself, sir. So thank you so much. 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
2: NBC News Radio, I'm Scott Carr. President Trump has been defending comments he made, saying he doesn't think about Americans' finances when it comes to financing the Iran war. Trump was asked about the comments by Fox News during an interview taped in China that aired last night.
3: When people hear me say it, everybody agrees. Short-term pain. It's going to be short-term pain. But the pain is much less than people thought.
2: Trump calls it a perfect statement, adding that he'd make it again. Trump also said he wouldn't let the upcoming midterm elections here in the U.S. impact his decision-making regarding Iran. Amazon now facing a class action lawsuit accusing the company of failing to refund tariff-related costs. In a proposed lawsuit filed in Seattle, consumers claim the tech company collected hundreds of millions of dollars in unlawful tariff costs by raising prices on imported goods. The complaint says Amazon has not sought to seek billions of dollars it may be owed in refunds from the government. After the ruling by the Supreme Court in February that President Trump did not have the authority to impose certain tariffs. A second high-ranking official at the FDA has announced they'll be leaving the administration. Here's Lisa Carton.
4: Tracy Beth Hogue posted on her social media Friday that she was fired, and the FDA's website shows she was replaced by Deputy Michael Davis. This comes after FDA Commissioner Marty McCary was replaced with Kyle Diamantas, who had been FDA Commissioner for Food. Davis, the new acting director for the Center for Drug Evaluation and Research, had been the deputy director of CDER for about a year. The agency has lost thousands of people since President Trump took office.
2: Republicans in Louisiana have been headed to the polls today to vote in that party's Senate primaries. Senator Bill Cassidy, who sometimes broke in with the party, is battling for a third term in office and fighting off Congresswoman Juliet Letlow, who received an endorsement from President Trump earlier this year. Scott Carr, NBC News Radio.
0: And now for your Alternative Talk weekend weather outlook. For your Saturday, we'll have rain showers throughout the day with a possible afternoon thunderstorm, giving us a high near 57 and southwest winds between 5 and 8 miles per hour. Overnight, the showers continue with a low around 44. For tomorrow, we have a partly sunny day ahead of us, bringing us a high near 63 and a low around 48. And those partly sunny conditions continue throughout the week with highs in the upper 60s.
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6: Don't ask me to talk.
7: Welcome, welcome, welcome, friends, to another exciting edition of Don't Ask Me to Talk. I'm one of your podcast pals. I'm Eric Reiner.
6: Hey, everyone. Hello. I'm the other one. I'm Stacey Heller. And this week, I don't have a drink in hand. You know.
7: Breaking news.
6: Exactly. Female podcast.
7: And how ironic, since our top topic for today, our great debate, is our biggest vice.
6: And I know. Right?
7: I think some of us had some theories that possibly, potentially.
6: Some of us had some theories?
7: Gin and tonic might be yours. But we'll find out when we get to that topic. So you're already blowing expectations out of the water by not having one in hand as we record.
6: Well, you know, I did go to the doctor, and both the head doctor and the overall body doctor, and perhaps gin and tonic should not be so prevalent in my life.
7: Okay. Is that what they said?
6: Well, my GP didn't really say that, but the test that I did a blood test and like did the full panel, and it's never good when a whole bunch of the tests come back and it's like out of range, out of range, out of range. And I don't think it means the same thing as like your phone being out of range. I think it's like you're too high or you're too low, and that means you're not healthy. And then the psychiatric practitioner that I met with, they were like, hey, so do you think that your drinking is a problem? And I'm like, no, it's really easy to make a gin and tonic and drink it.
7: Right. Yes.
6: I never spill it. It's not a problem at all. And I was like, no, I don't think it is. I think that I'm okay, but it is in my family and you do have to watch those things. Like, you have to be genuinely like, take a look at it. So it's not every day that I'm having a gin and tonic, because it's not every day that I'm doing a podcast.
7: Look, it's not every day.
6: It's only on days that end in day. Well, and I'll never forget, a doctor once said to me that when they ask you how many drinks you have, they multiply it times two automatically and then assume it's up from there.
7: Yeah, I guess I'm the opposite of that, because my GP asked that question, like, well, how much alcohol do you drink in a week? And I was like, I usually have a 12-ounce can once a week on Saturdays. And I guess they thought that was funny, because like 3 years later, they're still asking me, still having that 12-ounce can? I remember when I met you. I only see them once a year. So the fact that she remembers,
6: well, and
7: that my not quite teetotaling, but close to.
6: Well, I love that it was so specific. I have a 12-ounce can of an alcoholic beverage.
7: Yes. Well, I mean, if it's a cider, usually, mm-hmm. Which I probably said. And at that point, that was true. Now, if I go out to a show or something, then all bets are off. I could have up to two drinks. But if I'm just at home?
6: Yeah, see? And like, I grew up with parents that were part of a generation that had cocktails all the time. Like, they would go over to friends' houses for cocktails and then like come home and have dinner. Like, the cocktail party was a thing. It was the culture. My parents had every night, my mom would have a scotch or two, and she still does. And then she would switch to beer or wine. So it was very much part of the culture that I grew up in. And for years, I never drank. Like, I remember when Annie was little and, you know, all the kids were little, and these moms talking about like, ugh, I can't wait to get home and have my glass of wine. And I was like, what? You could do that? Like, it just didn't occur to me, even though I had grown up with it. And then I moved to the Pacific Northwest, and I'll tell you what, I started drinking. And then COVID hit. And I think that COVID is going to be ripe for data, for scientists, doctors, researchers, because how much did drinking, did certain things go up after COVID? Because there was nothing to do.
7: Oh, yeah. I mean, during COVID, I think, yeah, you're right. It probably went way up. And it'd be interesting to know if it's come down. I mean, it almost certainly would have had to. You know, it's like people were like eating bacon and eggs every day instead of just on the weekends because they were, 100%. You know, working from home, you know, or not working at all. And so I'm sure those numbers rocketed up. And, you know, there was all kinds of things that happened during COVID. I mean, the sourdough consumption,
6: oh my God, I mean,
7: went up like 5,000%.
6: Right?
7: Yeah.
6: I mean, like,
7: I'm sure that's come down some.
6: I mean, sourdough and whiskey sours, like, through the roof.
7: Yeah, yeah.
6: And, you know, and how many, it's like, it takes like 2 days or 3 days to make a habit, and then it takes much longer to break one. So, so I bet there's a lot of people that, you know, drink a lot more. I know that I started drinking a lot more from doing like networking things that I would do and Zoom with family and that kind of thing. And for sure that changed things. And then I bought a lake house. And when you own a lake house that people visit, like every day is Friday and Saturday.
7: Sure.
6: So, you know, so that's a thing. But anyway, we'll talk more about vices at the end of the show.
7: Can't wait. Stay tuned, everybody.
6: Yeah, because I have other ones.
7: Don't we all? We'll find out what they are when we get to it.
6: But how was your week? I went on an adventure this weekend.
7: Well, I want to hear about the adventure.
6: I went to Austin.
7: Hey, that sounds interesting. Mm-hmm. Austin is known as being, you know, a kind of artsy, you know, fun, like music oriented city. Tell me more. I mean, I've never been to Austin, but I've often thought, should I ever find myself in Texas, that would probably be the one place that I would visit.
6: Rude.
7: Well, I've never had any interest in visiting Texas, you know, until you moved there. Now you're starting to make a case for it. But the weather has never appealed to me. The politics has never appealed to me. You know, nothing about Texas so far has appealed to me, except for the occasional story about Austin. And there used to be a very funny TV show on MTV called Austin Stories.
6: Oh, I vaguely remember this.
7: Yeah, it was pretty fun. And I used to watch that every week. And so I thought, like, maybe one of these days I'll go visit Austin, but never got around to it. So tell me about it.
6: Well, thank you for asking. So friends of ours, Sherry and Vic, they were in town. Vic has business there all week. And so we headed up there. But it was a very cool city. Like, driving in, it definitely feels so much more like a city than San Antonio. Bigger buildings, actually some beautiful buildings, and lots of art, street art on the walls and that kind of thing. Definitely noticed a lot more homelessness, but maybe I'm not in, you know, maybe I'm in the gentrified part of San Antonio, and so I don't see it the same way, which is absolutely a possibility. And then 6th Street is quite a thing. We went out to dinner and had a great dinner at a restaurant called Poeta, an Italian restaurant. Shout out, also delicious. And then headed to 6th Street. And because we're old, we went to a piano bar, Pete's. I think it's like Pete's Piano Bar or whatever. It's like Chopsticks or, you know, like the dueling piano vibe. And so we went in at like 9 o'clock at night, which is considered early. We got seats in like the bleachers. And I am sorry, there is nothing more fun than dueling piano bar. Like, people are kind of
7: bottle of red, bottle of white. 100%.
6: 150 million%. Like, man, I feel like a woman. Billy Joel, Pour Some Sugar on Me, like every kind of classic. What?
7: These are the most, the wait, Billy Joel, yes, that makes sense as a piano bar standard, but Def Leppard does not.
6: They pulled out drums.
7: Put me in the mind of piano stuff.
6: And okay. Like, so they actually had like four of them that had musicality and could play multiple instruments. So they'd kind of like move around. And holy cow. And of course, you know, the premise is that pay us a lot of money and we'll play the song that you want to play. And so there was lots of celebrations happening and whatever. But my throat was sore the next day from singing at the top of my lungs because you're in a loud bar and you know all the songs. And so it's just super, super fun. The drinks are hella weak. And you're just going through them. But we had so much fun. And then when we left, it was like, you know, when you go to a movie and you walk out into the light of day and you're like, wow, like, where have I been? This was like you walked out onto 6th Street and what had been just a regular city street turned into what I imagine like Nashville is at night. Or New Orleans.
7: Or what Austin is like.
6: Or what Austin is like at night. Like, it was just mayhem. And I was like, what the heck happened? So that was crazy. And then the next day we went to a barbecue place called Franklin's Barbecue, and we had to get online, and the wait for us from where we stood online, she's like, okay, from where you're standing, it's going to be about an hour and a half.
7: Wow.
6: Uh-huh. So we stood online for Franklin's Barbecue, and by the time we got up to the line, they didn't have any more of like the sausage or the beef ribs. But that was freaking amazing. And I love their business model. They're like, we're open until like 2 or 3 or until we run out. And I'm like, that's amazing. So that was delicious. And then we went over to, I feel like it was called.
7: Just side note, that reminds me of the one time I've tried to go to Arby's.
6: Why?
7: You know how their commercial is, we have the meats. Yep.
6: They don't.
7: I haven't been to Arby's since I was like 6 years old, right? Uh-huh. One day I see Arby's, it's dinner time. I'm like, you know what? Let's give Arby's a try. So I go to Arby's and I say, we'll go with the roast beef, blah, blah, blah. They're like, oh, we're out of roast beef.
6: You don't have the meat. Whole,
7: just shut it down. Your whole identity is built around roast beef. Your commercial slogan is, we have the meat.
6: That is hysterical. We have no meat.
7: Just turn out the lights at that point.
6: Wow. Wow. First of all, so, how desperate were you for food? Because Arby's, ugh.
7: You know, I've heard Arby's is actually underrated as a fast food restaurant. So I was going to give it a shot. Because it had been since I was like 6, literally. And in between, there's been all kinds of jokes about them. And then like people saying, well, actually, it's pretty decent. And so me going, okay, well, let's see what the hype is about. And then not finding what the hype is about because they didn't have the meats.
6: That's crazy.
7: So, yeah. So it just reminded me of that. You waited in line and they don't have it.
6: I know, right?
7: So.
6: Well, they let you know, like, we have most of the meats.
7: Right.
6: So that was awesome. And then we went to another street called, I think, Rainy Street is what it's called. And the Uber driver that was telling us about it was like, yeah, it used to be a street full of crack houses. We're like, that sounds fun. And he's like, and then the houses got bought up and now it's a bunch of food trucks and bars and stuff. And, you know, it's pretty nice. And sure enough, it's this like very cute, again, gentrified street with all of these food trucks and like front lawns, and you know, you can wander from bar to bar and they have music and the lights and the AstroTurf and chairs and the mm-hmm. whole vibe. And so that was super fun. So only really got to see a small sliver of it, but the fact that it's only an hour and a half away and really so doable is just awesome.
7: Well, I've got my dental surgery happening probably at the minute this episode drops. So I haven't had a lot to talk about for this week, but next week I'll have more to say. So why don't we just go to a break and we'll get into our cultural blind spots for the week.
6: All right.
7: 'Cause I saw a classic movie and a new movie on a streaming service near you that I want to talk about.
6: Wow, so, all right.
7: And I know you watched a classic that's actually on the AFI Top 100
6: yes,
7: list.
6: Yes, I did.
7: So I'm looking forward to discussing that as well. So everybody stay tuned. We're going to come right back with more Don't Ask Me to Talk. Imagine a place where cannonballs are encouraged, marshmallows are mandatory, and just 5 more minutes turns into all day. 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And welcome back to Don't Ask Me to Talk. I'm one of your podcast pals. I'm Eric Ryan.
6: Hey, I'm the other one. I am Stacey Heller, and welcome back to the show. I just want to remind you that if you are listening and you heard the commercial about Veranda Beach, Eric and I have been talking about Veranda Beach. It's where I go when I spend the summer. It's awesome. And guess what? They're doing a little special. If you listen to the show and you're interested in learning more, check out the website at verandabeachresort.com. And if you decide to book something, if you call them up and mention the show or mention me, then you can get a 10% discount off your stay.
7: It pays to listen.
6: Exactly.
7: So this is the segment of the show that we like to call our cultural blind spots, where we check out movies and television and pieces of culture from all different worlds that have eluded us up to this point and are usually big deals amongst the people that actually participate in culture. We've lived sheltered lives. Mm-hmm. You watched a classic movie this week that is on the AFI Top 100, as I teased before we went to break.
6: This week, I went back to my apartment genre, and I watched The Apartment with Shirley MacLaine and Jack Lemmon.
7: It doesn't get more apartment genre than The Apartment.
6: No, it doesn't. And it also had, Fred McMurray, who was the father in My Three Sons. And I have to tell you, it was so upsetting seeing him in the role that he was in this, where he's like basically the president of this company, and he is a philandering man having an extramarital affair with the gal that runs the elevator, and he's just a jerk. And I'm like, no, you're the dad from My Three Sons. Like, that, you can't do that. But this movie, I actually applauded when it ended. I was like, this was really good. It was, first of all, I was really shocked that it was black and white. I don't know why. It was 1960, and
7: there was a lot of stuff still in black and white in 1960.
6: But for some reason, I was just like, it was the topic and the way that it was dealt with was so modern that it just was like, how could these modern, really real topics be in black and white? The movie was directed by Billy Wilder, which I kind of have a funny story that a friend shared with me once that I'll tell in a minute. But it's a movie about a company man working at an insurance company, and he's working his way kind of up the ladder, not just because of his dedication and hard work, but more about his dedication and willingness to give the keys to his apartment to the executives at the company so that they can rendezvous with their mistresses.
7: Speaking of which, is it only me, or do you sometimes, when you see like scenes in old offices and see their like desks and there's nothing on it, and think, what did they do? I mean, nowadays we've got computers and, you know, all this stuff happening at all times. And it's just like, you see some of these movies and there's just like, there's a little in a desk box. Yeah, an inbox and an outbox maybe. But it's just like, how did they do business?
6: So
7: basically,
6: it's really funny that you say that, because there's a scene where he's moving to his new office and he packs up like a little box and he has his Rolodex and he has like the old calendars that were like on a plastic platform and it had the paper that you like turned the pages, which my mother had one of those for years. And it was like a few items that he just moved to the new office and there was like nothing in it. And I'm like, that's crazy. So I totally noticed that. And so Shirley MacLaine, he's a kind of a funny guy. Like, you know, he's getting sick from sleeping out on the streets because these guys are taking his apartment and he's just trying to do his thing. And
7: you're talking about Jack Lemmon's character.
6: And then
7: C.C. Baxter.
6: Yep. And so, and he's actually like not sloughing off on the job. He's actually doing the work and everything. Like, seems like a good guy. Kind of quirky. Jack Lemmon plays a great kind of quirky character. And then there's the Shirley MacLaine character who plays the elevator operator. And he comes to find out that she is having an affair with this, the president of the company. And she realizes that this man in power is not going to leave his wife and that he's had multiple affairs and she's just one in line of a whole bunch and there'll be more after her. And she finds sleeping pills in his apartment and takes them. And he has to call on his doctor next door to basically save her. And it's this movie that's like funny and quirky and hapless and very human. And then dark with...
7: Pictures of Shirley MacLaine in this, by the way. She looks like she's Sandy Duncan playing Peter Pan.
6: And she's so cute in it, like her short little hair and like
7: she's a pixie.
6: Total pixie. Yes. And so these dark themes of like suicide and marital infidelity and lying and the corporate ladder and, you know, him having to make choices about, you know, what he's going to do, like how much is he going to lie so that he can move ahead. And, you know, just like all of these really very modern themes. And I was like, this is...
7: Now, is this a comedy?
6: Well, this is my point. It's kind of like a dramedy in a way, because there are some very comedic moments in it. And like I said, there's something about the way that Jack Lemmon plays the characters that he plays, where he's a little bit like hapless and, you know, he doesn't play it with a total seriousness. Like, he's telling a story about a time that, you know, he did something that was like horrible and he shot himself in the knee because he was going to do the same thing. And, but he tells it in a way that's just so charming that you're like, this is like a real thing going on here. Like, these are all adult or, you know, serious themes that are happening here, and yet you don't ever feel like it gets heavy-handed. So it was really, really good. I really enjoyed it. I was just like, this was, and like at the end, I love the fact that it's not like, of course she sort of ended up with him, but not like, oh, all of a sudden I'm in love and I'm like forgetting everything that happened. It was like, he's like, I want you to know that I love you. And she's like, deal the cards, because they had been playing gin. And like, she's not going to be like, yeah, I love you. But what she, the feeling that you get is that she's like, this is a good guy and I'm going to come to love him. Like, this is going to be better for me in the long run. So anyway, highly recommend, big, big fan. Tell me what you saw and what you have watched.
7: All right. Well, I watched a classic movie as well, but one that's not on the AFI Top 100. But I was inspired by watching the Stanley Kubrick movie that I talked about last week, yep, The Killing, to check out another heist film. And doing a little research, I found one of the biggest ones. And I remember when it came out back in 1995, this was a big deal. I chose to watch Heat, the Michael Mann movie. Some would say his masterpiece. Have you seen Heat?
6: I have not. But I remember when this came out that it was like, I mean, it had like big names in it.
7: It is stacked. It's got Robert De Niro. It's got Al Pacino. It's got Val Kilmer. It's got Ashley Judd. It's got Natalie Portman, a very young Natalie Portman. It's got Danny Trejo. It's got John Voight. It's got Hank Azaria. It's got even like cult figures like Henry Rollins. And
6: wasn't he in a band?
7: Yes. Yes, he was. Yes, he was in Black Flag and then the Henry Rollins band. It's even got a cameo from Tone Loc. So
6: what? That's crazy. Yes.
7: Right.
6: Wow.
7: He doesn't do the wild thing. He's playing a dramatic role. It's even got the guy that does the Allstate commercials with the very deep voice.
6: It's not J.K. Simmons.
7: Dennis Haysbert.
6: Okay. Wow. Yeah. That's nuts.
7: But when you see him appear as a ex-con short order cook, you're like, hey, it's the Allstate guy.
6: This movie is
7: interesting. This is a fun one, actually. It's a heist movie, and yet it's more about the relationship between cops and robbers, I guess. You know, right. There's like it's a kind of a psychological deep dive on the characters of what drives a man to be it leading a crew that does heists, and the cops that are have to foil these people, and it's Robert De Niro plays like the leader of this group that first they rob a armored truck, and later they rob a bank, and Al Pacino plays the cop that's basically hot on their tail through the whole movie. And it's really interesting because this is the only movie I've seen where the bad guy and the good guy decide to, let's just go get lunch.
6: You know what?
7: There's this epic car chase where Al Pacino like chases down Robert De Niro and pulls him over, and De Niro, his character is so cool. He's just like, it pulls over and he's like, can I help you, basically? And he's like, how about I buy you a cup of coffee? And so then they go and do a scene where they act at each other. And just like, hey, if I have to stop you, I'm not going to relent. Well, I'm not going to relent with what I'm doing. And he's like, didn't you do time in all these prisons? Is McNeil as bad as they say it is? He's like, I'm not going back. Whatever happens, I'm not going back. So this whole...
6: This is very good, by the way. I'm very impressed with your acting.
7: Well, I'm not trying to, there's plenty of people that do the voices for De Niro and Pacino. I'm not going to pretend that I'm great at either of those. But this is a movie that many people will recognize from Al Pacino going, she's got a great ass. And I feel like this may be the first movie. I don't know Pacino's work all that well, except for, the Godfather trilogy that we both watched, where he was relatively grounded. And I know Scarface is another one, 1983, where he's really playing over the top. But I think in between, there was some movies where he was a little more restrained. But in this one, he's like full on nuts, like shouting lines, and seems like he may have just wandered in from a different movie.
6: Like chomping up the, like they talk about stars that like chomp up the dialogue, and he's like.
7: Chewing the scenery. Yeah. So, it is wild that was ever considered like.
6: Good.
7: Okay, we're not gonna retake this. We're not gonna recast this movie. We're just going with
6: it. It'll be fine.
7: And it works because it's this very stylized, based in reality, but definitely just a little bit over the top kind of thing. Like this is an action movie. So there's a big like shootout scene in it in downtown LA. And it's there's plenty of holes in this plot, but just the way it's all put together, the music, the acting, the characters, there's a lot of it that just like hooks you in. And it's almost 3 hours long, but I did not go like, oh, man, this thing is dragging. I felt like compelled the whole time. I was enjoying myself through the whole thing. And there's, yeah, there's plenty of things where you would, if you really drilled down on it, you'd be like, why did they do that? You know, but if you are able to just let that stuff go, this is a really fun, like, thrill ride, basically. And I enjoyed it. And De Niro is great. He's way more restrained than Pacino in this thing. And Pacino has his moments, too.
6: Did she have a great ass? And,
7: well, that's the thing. Ashley Judd is the character that he's referring to. We never get to see whether she has a great ass or not. We just have to take Pacino's word for it.
6: I mean,
7: pointedly, like in the next scene that she's in, she's got like a sweater tied around her. So it's like,
6: but you know what? That's so Ashley
7: Michael Mann.
6: Like, yes. So like, no, you know what? You're not going to do that to me. That's very Ashley Judd thing to do.
7: Well, Michael Mann is he's the guy that directed this thing. And so I'm just like, you tease, but it's fun, to talk about this today because Michael Mann was the executive producer on Miami Vice.
6: Yeah, speaking of vices,
7: that's our topic for today. So it ties in nicely, but yeah, I would recommend this one. If you haven't seen it, it's a fun, thrill ride. And don't think about it too hard, but just go along for the ride. It is that that roller coaster that you avoided at Six Flags in a movie form.
6: I love that. Don't think about it too much. Yeah, I get that. I hear that.
7: Yeah, because there's plenty of stuff. Like when he's like, let's go to coffee. And it's just right. Like, really?
6: Hey, you know what? That's what they did in the old days.
7: Sure. Yes. Yeah.
6: It's like the Jets and the Sharks, you know, they had to meet and like figure out the ground rules and then they could move on.
7: Right. Mm-hmm. Yeah. I feel like they know this guy is a criminal. They know what he's planning and yet they really fail to stop him from doing what he's doing. And it just seems like with a little more effort, they could have stopped
6: him. Honestly, though,
7: before it happened.
6: It's like a cat. A cat likes to play with its prey.
7: Right.
6: And it makes it more fun.
7: Yeah, that's exactly what it is. It's a cat and mouse thing. It's absolutely a cat and mouse thing. I enjoyed it quite a bit.
6: Right.
7: So I would recommend that. And a totally different vibe,
6: yeah.
7: But with a local connection, I also watched the documentary that's streaming now on Hulu called Sky King. Now, I don't know if you've heard about this, but this is the documentary telling the story of Bebo Russell. He is the Horizon baggage handler that stole a Horizon plane years ago.
6: Took it
7: for a joyride. I think it was 2018. Well, big spoiler there.
6: Whoops, sorry.
7: Because I had forgotten how this story ended. So right into the end, I was like, oh, are they going to show him like in jail now or whatever? And that, no, unfortunately, spoiler. This was the end of his life when he stole that plane. But, you know, being here in the Seattle area, this is definitely a story that was a huge story. And I guess all over the world, too. But at the time, you know, it was a hyper-local thing because this happened at SeaTac Airport with local residents and stuff. And I remember that when this was all going on that day, but I never really drilled down on it and found out all the details of it. I just figured that would all, like, be in the news and stuff. And for the most part, it was. But this documentary has all the audio of his conversation with the air traffic control and then behind the scenes and then interviews with his mother and siblings and coworkers. And they really fill out the behind the scenes of what led to this, what his motivation might have been and his background. And it's really, you know, I at the time just kind of like went, okay, guy went nuts. Did something he wasn't supposed to. But this really, you get this full portrait of a kind of a sad person that had a very promising life and then just kind of like something snapped. And it's interesting.
6: This. I heard that the dialogue that he's like, you think this thing will do like a barrel roll? And meanwhile, this guy's never flown. And like,
7: exactly.
6: He just like does these things. And he's kind of like, well, this isn't going to end well. So like,
7: pretty much
6: like while we're here, like, what do you want to talk about?
7: Yep.
6: Yeah. I mean, I just think that's fascinating. I'm going to have to watch that.
7: Well, I think we've talked about our cultural blind spots. So let's take a quick break and we'll come right back and talk about our top topic or our great debate, if you will. Everybody stay tuned.
8: 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Are you liking what you're listening to? Awesome. 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And if you'd like, text or leave us a voicemail at 475-999-2726. Basically, we'd love to hear from you. Thanks for listening.
7: And we're back right here on Don't Ask Me to Talk. I'm Eric Ryder. I'm one of your podcast pals.
6: Hey, I'm the other one. I am Stacey Heller, and welcome back to the show.
7: Stacey, enlighten us. It's biggest vice this week that we're talking about, to remind our listeners. What's the biggest vice topic all about?
6: So I feel like we've talked about like bad habits and things like that before on the show. But
7: oh yeah,
6: this is a more recent addition, and it's because remember we were talking about what a liar I am?
7: Oh yeah.
6: I mean, you know, and so it was kind of inspired by that and like thinking about the things that we do or
7: so she says.
6: Or, well, right. Exactly. Maybe I'm lying. You know, so vice can be something that we do. It could be, you know, gambling or drinking gin and tonics. It could be lying. It could be, you know, eating chips in bed and saying that it's Gertie. I don't know. Could be, I don't know, I'm just making something up so that you, like, come on, man, you're drinking like a 12-ounce can of cider once a week.
7: That's right, yes.
6: I mean, there's got to be some vice you have, but that's what it's inspired from, is that, okay, it's more than like a bad habit. It's just, it's something that you do that you're like, I probably shouldn't do that, but also you do it.
7: Yeah. Okay. Yeah. This is a hard one for me because I feel like clean living is something that I typically am doing. I don't know how to put it in a more concise way than that, but I don't feel like I've got a lot of vices. I think for me, well, we can get more into this because I'd like to know what you consider your biggest vices first, because I feel like I got to think about this even more before I try and articulate it.
6: Girl, hold my drink. Get comfortable. I feel like I have so many vices. I think it's really funny that you're the guy that's in like a rock band and that's like, ugh! And I'm like the, like, stay-at-home mom that raised four.

0: Research shows, on average, car accident victims with a lawyer get over 3 times more money than those without one. Better off with Blue Hop.
1: Cheers, bitches! And still drinking it anyway. I mean, I suppose gin and tonics could be a vice. Like, if I let them. I think, given the fact that there's alcoholism in my family, and as somebody with, like, depression and anxiety and ADHD and all that kind of stuff, I do have to be careful to make sure that it doesn't become a vice.
2: Right.
1: So, like, serious note to it. It's something that, for sure, like, when I'm going through a rough period and a cocktail, like, helps me relax and not be my depressed side, and it allows me to, like, be more festive, if you will, I think I have to be careful to make sure that it doesn't become a vice. So I try to be really, really self-aware about that. I am a liar. Not a cheat, but I am a liar. Well, I might be a cheater too.
2: Now, as we discussed on the show before, everybody is probably a liar to a certain extent,
1: right?
2: You know, because there's white lies. Sometimes you got to tell a white lie just to not, you know, cause further tension and troubles. You know what I mean? But you also shouldn't be cheating on your taxes, kind of thing. There's a difference.
1: Yeah, and I have, like, fully admitted that I'm, like, I have no problem with sticking it to the man.
2: Right.
1: And, you know, I will refrain from mentioning which man I have stuck it to. Look, I'm like the Robin Hood of lying. I am doing it.
2: Okay.
1: I am doing it for good. And so I just feel like I.
2: For whose good is the question, I guess.
1: For the common good.
2: Okay, sure.
1: It's true. I'm not selfish. I'm a very magnanimous liar. So I feel like those are things that I do. And it's weird because, like, vices, you have to keep it in check, right? Like, what makes it, what's a bad habit versus what is, like, an addiction versus what's, you know, like, oh, my vice is that, like, every night I eat, like, I secretly go in the closet and I eat, you know, 5 chocolate bars in rapid succession. You know, it's like, to me, a vice is like, it's not really going to hurt anybody. It's sort of a habit, but it's like a little secret that you have, and it's not to the place where it's a problem or problematic or an addiction.
2: Okay. And so, just looking at the dictionary definition here, number one definition of vice is moral depravity or corruption.
1: Oh, that's me.
2: See also wickedness.
1: Moral depravity, yes.
2: Or a moral fault or failing, a habitual and usually trivial defect or shortcoming.
1: See?
2: See also foible. Or a blemish or defect. So there is definitely a, like, a rainbow things that would fall under vice, but it, you know, the classic definition of vice would be that moral depravity or corruption. So we're talking stuff like prostitution and, you know, gambling and gun running and stuff like that.
1: Hey, well,
2: you know,
1: I haven't
2: what I mean?
1: Done that in a couple of years.
2: Oh, okay.
1: Okay, I don't have moral depravity, unless, like, the lying thing, I suppose, could be considered, like, moral depravity. But,
2: sure.
1: Like, interestingly, I talk about this a lot, and it seems like I'm just a horrible, horrible person. But the things that I lie about are, like, really so stupid. And, you know, it's, as I said, it's the stuff where it's, like, I'm taking a ream of paper from, like, work, or, you know, I'm like, nobody's gonna notice if this, like, pen is gone, or, like, oh, I need that stapler, kind of thing. So maybe I just have a stealing addiction or vice. Maybe that's what it is. But
2: maybe you're a klepto. Maybe that
1: something new to talk about with my therapist.

0: I'm writing this down. Am I a klepto? Okay, excellent. Yeah, so the moral depravity thing, I like the foibles. First of all, let's talk about what a great word that is. So I have some foibles.
1: Okay. I think everybody, if they're honest with themselves, has some foibles. everybody's got some of the, like obviously if you're doing the real moral depravity stuff, then you need to seek help and change your ways.
0: Yes, 100%.
1: Because that's not good.
0: Yeah.
1: But if we're talking about foibles, like you're doing, two martinis a night instead of, a couple a week like you should be, then maybe it's time to think about, cutting back on that. But it is your little vice, it's that little thing that gets you through the week if you're having a tough week. Yeah, which and we're all human and we all have things like that, I'm sure.
0: I love it. I'm sure. Not that I.
1: I mean, everybody. I'm talking about people in
0: I
1: general.
0: know you are, but
1: Everybody's got a foible.
0: co-hosting this show with you. I'm like, come on, man. You're like my husband. Like, you guys are the most morally straight and narrow people.
1: See, now that's not true because I feel like my real vice is. I don't know what the best way to say it is. Like, I'll give you an incident. Recently, I walked into the kitchen at work, right? And someone was crying, and I said to myself, "Ooh, I should not be in here." And turned around and walked out. And then I could hear like somebody else in there say, "Oh, are you okay?" And then to the person that was crying. And they explained some very bad news that they got. And I feel like my moral failing there is I feel like, oh, maybe I should have been the person to said, "Are you okay?" But I just like in an office environment just felt weird and like ran out of there as quickly as I could. So this is my moral failing in that, like I feel like.
0: Vision of you doing a backwards, like, I know that moonwalking is backwards, but like you moonwalking backwards, like
1: No, I felt like that's too risky because I would have definitely would have like knocked over like the snacks and stuff on my way out and created like a real disaster that would have drawn all this attention to me. And you know what I mean? It's just like that. So that's my advice is that, I could engage more with folks, but I'm a shy person, and I feel now give me those, the can of cider that I drink on the weekend that we talked about. And I might have been able to get over that little hump of, that quick, like, oh, let's get out of here. And it's the same thing. I mean, that's the more extreme example, but let's see, I say I'm in at the store and I see somebody I know, somebody I like, somebody that's always been nice to
0: You
1: me.
0: hide from them, don't you?
1: I do. I hope they didn't see me. And then carry on with my business. I don't go, "Hey, that's that person I know." And some of it's because it's like, "Oh, shoot, what's their name again?" Or "How do we know each other?" And when they inevitably see me and say, "Hey, how are you?" Then I'm like, "Okay, I'm happy to talk to them." But I have a little like panic inside me anytime something could potentially be awkward when it comes to human interaction that makes me flee.
0: Okay.
1: So
0: So it's
1: I don't know if that's the typical vice,
0: no, but
1: but I feel like maybe a better person would work hard to get over that so that they could, be a comfort to people or they could, be a better friend to people. I can't help
0: what do they say in recovery that like acknowledgement is like the first step? So like, hey, you're acknowledging it. You've got a little social anxiety. And
1: Right.
0: like, that's okay, and all's not lost. You can always send a note to the person if the person saw you and you're like, hey,
1: yeah, that's not
0: I overheard this and I'm so sorry. Well, then don't worry about it. Let it go.
1: If we're in a like a setting where it's just the two of us for a lengthy period, I might work up the courage. But if more than one day has passed, forget about it. This is going into the dustbin of history.
0: Whoa. There you go.
1: So, yeah.
0: You know what? Honestly, of all the things that I have listed, I mean, yours is like, they're all very human. I mean, like, that's the point, is like, really, I was definitely thinking more along the lines of like foibles than I was moral depravity.
1: Right.
0: And
1: so, but you mentioned the lying, but I would, it like, you know, if someone's like comes up and says, hey, you know, like I give the, like the supermarket thing, I would have, it would have just, the lie of, I didn't see you, how are you, would have come out of me. Like, even if I had seen them,
0: yeah.
1: I'm not going to say, like, hey, I saw you, but I panicked and ran away.
0: You know what I mean? Yeah, I do know what you mean. And the weird thing is, like, I'm at a place where there's a 50-50 shot that I would actually say that. And like, where I'd be like, ah, I saw you, but
1: sure, you're on your third gin and tonic for the day. You'll say anything that comes to your mind. Not me.
0: I'm holding my drink and I'm like, didn't spill it. I'm like, the lying thing is like, I think sometimes it is actually to help me with some of the anxiety that I have. Similar to what you're talking about. And so situations, like, I have definitely made up stories about things that are going on so that I can avoid something or whatever it is, or why I didn't get something done, or, you know, anything like that. I'm much better about it. Like, I would say that I was at the height of doing that when I was at the height of like stress and feeling like I needed to be a certain way for everyone at that time. And it was easy to just come up with lies as to why I wasn't able to stick the landing in every aspect of my life. Now I'm reaching a point where I'm like, you know what? I don't really care. So I am not lying like I used to.
1: That's good. That's progress.
0: It is progress. And,
1: yeah,
0: you know, and I think it really was to try to, like, to fill in some gaps and to try to just make sure that I was doing what I needed to do, which was stemming from a certain anxiety. I mean, let's face it. Some of these vices, you could argue, are stemming from some anxieties or coping mechanisms that we have that we're using to deal, like, with what's going on in our lives, right?
1: Yeah, absolutely. Yeah. And, yeah, I think after this discussion, I'm going to close down my prostitution ring. I'm going to quit the gun running.
0: What I think you should do, I think you should meet with your local cop for lunch.
1: I'm going to quit smuggling opium.
0: No more human trafficking.
1: No more human trafficking.
0: Wah, wah.
1: Turning over a new leaf.
0: But I'm telling you, meet with your local copper for lunch and talk about it.
1: Sure. See if I can get Pacino to buy me a cup of coffee.
0: Exactly, exactly. All right. Well, now that we have ridded the world of two of us and our terrible vices,
1: absolutely.
0: What are we talking about next time?
1: Let's find out. I'm not sure if we've talked about this before, but I don't think we have. It's reality TV trash.
0: Oh.
1: Speaking of vices.
0: Yeah, reality TV. I think my whole thing about this is it trash or is it?
1: Yes,
0: or,
1: yes, it is.
0: Yes. And how much of a social commentary is it?
1: All right, everybody. Thanks for listening today. We'd love to hear your vices. Thanks for listening. Have a wonderful week.
0: Thanks, everyone. Have a great week. Cheers.
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3: NBC News Radio, I'm Scott Carr. President Trump has been defending comments he made saying he doesn't think about Americans' finances when it comes to financing the Iran war. Trump was asked about the comments by Fox News during an interview taped in China that aired last night.
4: Everybody agrees. Short-term pain. It's going to be short-term pain. But the pain is much less than people thought.
3: Trump went on to call it a perfect statement, adding that he'd make it again. His son, Eric Trump, is saying that he'll sue MS Now and one of its hosts. In a post on X, Eric Trump writes, I intend to sue Jen Psaki and MS Now over what Eric says was a false report aired on the network alleging that he sits on the board of a company trying to do business in China. Eric accompanied his father on his recent state visit to Beijing, but insists he has no business interests in China, only going on the trip because he adores his father. Trump's health secretary, Robert F. Kennedy Jr., appears to be ruling out a run for president in 2028.
5: In a recent interview with Kaiser Family Foundation Health News, the health secretary says he's not going to run in 2028. RFK Jr. previously ran in 2024 before dropping out and supporting Donald Trump's bid for a second term. President Trump is reportedly weighing Secretary of State Marco Rubio and Vice President J.D. Vance as possible successors. President Trump, too, has thought about running again in 2028, though the 22nd Amendment would prohibit it. YouGov ranks RFK Jr. as the fourth most popular Republican. I'm Lisa Carton.
3: Consumer reports are pointing to a mall revival being led by Gen Z shoppers. Data from Nielsen IQ showing Gen Z retail spending is expected to pass $12 trillion globally by the year 2030, with growth outpacing every other generation. And data from Circana is pointing to younger consumers preferring in-person shopping experiences over online shopping. Scott Carr, NBC News Radio.
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3: In northern Colorado, two people, including the chairman of the Republican Party in Weld County, are facing charges of soliciting a minor for sex. Gordon Scott is there.
9: 24-year-old Hunter Rivera was arrested Thursday and is charged with suspicion of soliciting a child prostitute, internet luring of a child, and attempted child sexual assault. Rivera and one other person were arrested during an operation targeting child predators conducted by the Larimer County Sheriff's Office, with investigators posing as minors on local websites and forums. I'm Gordon Scott.
3: Amazon's facing a new class action lawsuit accusing the company of failing to refund tariff-related costs. Consumers say in a lawsuit filed in Seattle, the tech company collected hundreds of millions of dollars in unlawful tariff costs by raising prices on imported goods. The lawsuit alleges Amazon's serving its own political and commercial interests at the expense of consumers, stating Amazon's failed to seek billions of dollars in refunds from the government following a Supreme Court ruling in February that President Trump did not have the authority to impose certain tariffs. Two films are tops at the box office this weekend, the sequel to The Devil Wears Prada and the biopic Michael.
10: Just have all these songs in my head. Just gotta get them out.
11: Both films are looking to make over $20 million in what is the third weekend for The Devil Wears Prada sequel and fourth weekend for the Michael Jackson biopic. Meanwhile, Mortal Kombat 2 is projected to make around $15 million in its second weekend. I'm Lisa Taylor.
3: There's reports of some chaotic crowds coming out for today's launch of a new watch created by Swiss company Swatch and luxury timepiece maker Audemars Piguet. Reports say crowds became so unruly in some locations, police were called and people were cited and arrested. Swatch posted on social media they were forced to close several of their stores due to safety and security concerns. Scott Carr, NBC News Radio.
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14: And now for your Alternative Talk weekend weather outlook. For your Saturday, we'll have rain showers throughout the day with a possible afternoon thunderstorm, giving us a high near 57 and southwest winds between 5 and 8 miles per hour. Overnight, the showers continue with a low around 44. For tomorrow, we have a partly sunny day ahead of us, bringing us a high near 63 and a low around 48. And those partly sunny conditions continue throughout the week, with highs in the upper 60s.
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0: Welcome to Here's to Your Health with Joshua Lane. Here's to Your Health discusses the current thinking in wellness, bringing you the most influential thinkers in beauty, fitness, and longevity. Your host, Joshua Lane, was part of the Dr. Ann Wigmore team that helped bring wheatgrass, sprouts, and raw foods to a worldwide audience. And now the host of Here's to Your Health, Joshua Lane.
1: Welcome to this edition of Here's to Your Health. I'm your host, Josh Lane. The subject of the consumption of raw milk and raw milk cheeses has become very much a discussion in the United States. People are thinking, oh my goodness, raw milk, we heard that was very bad for us. We're going to die of terrible things if we have that. And people said, no, we really like the way it tastes. We feel real good on it. We think it's a better product to consume. It's actually good for us and tastes fantastic. And so to discuss the idea of raw milk is Mark McAfee, who is the founder of Raw Farm, America's largest raw dairy. And he is really the point man for the ideas that no, raw milk, properly produced, carefully tested, is really not just fun, but really an important product that we should be eating for our good health. Mark McAfee, welcome to the show.
2: You said it all.
1: Yeah, thank you. So, Mark, please, so for the listeners who think, okay, raw milk, we have no idea what that is. What is raw milk?
2: Well, in general, there are two kinds of raw milk we're discussing here. And raw milk from cows is what we're talking about this morning, although there's raw milk from human beings as well. That's called breast milk,
1: right,
2: which we all know is fantastic for children. But the two kinds of raw milk we're talking about today is from cows, and that's raw milk for pasteurization and raw milk for human consumption. And that's really important to wrap your brain around because there's two different standards for the production of that milk. For the pasteurization side, it should be pasteurized. It's allowed to have all kinds of dirt and pathogenic bacteria, E. coli. It's commingled together between 25 or 50 different dairies dumped into one bulk tank. And the dairies are paid very little money for the milk. So there's no effort to make it clean or pathogen-free. Now, completely in contrast, raw milk for human consumption, like Raw Farm produces, is pathogen-free. It comes from one dairy. It's owned and operated by the farmer. And the standards are extremely high. The workers are paid well. There's testing of every batch. Every cow is tested to be healthy several times a week. And that milk comes out to be bioactive rich. Bioactives found in raw milk are very, very good for the gut and very, very good for the immune system and are found in European studies to be incredibly good for your health. All of those bioactives are destroyed in pasteurization. So there's a huge movement of people to get raw milk from responsible farmers that are trained and use high standards and do testing of the milk. And it's becoming extremely popular because it's good for your health and kids thrive on it with fewer colds and flu and ear infections and things like that. And asthma is greatly decreased. So I challenge you, if you're out there in America listening, find a good raw milk producer. If you're in California, find Raw Farm and try it. You're going to find it's delicious, nutritious, and also very good for your health and gut microbiome.
1: Right. Our guest is Mark McAfee, the founder of Raw Farm, America's largest raw dairy. And let me say that, you know, I drink the fermented raw milk from Raw Farm, and it really tastes good, and I really feel that my health is better when I consume it. It's just, you could almost use it as, it's not a medicine, but I use it as a therapeutic product. I just love the way it tastes, and I feel good on it. And talking about ear infections, when I was a kid, I had all that ear infection business, and I think a lot of it was because I was consuming processed milk, pasteurized milk, and I didn't realize it. I was a kid. My parents didn't realize it. But when you use raw milk, not only does it taste better, it has much more food value. Now, Mark, in the past 3 or 4 years, has the movement to use raw milk just exploded?
2: It's growing. People are telling other people about their experiences with raw milk. In fact, this last weekend, we had the sixth time we've held this get-together on the farm, this event on the farm. It's called Camping with the Cows.
1: Right. Right.
2: We had 1,400 people here for 2 days.
1: Wow.
2: We had 85 influencers. And I'll tell you what, we had a great time. We had about 40 bonfires down the middle of the road here where we're camping out under the stars and full moon. We had great food. We had local vendors of food that want to align with us and actually collaborate with us because they want to nourish people also. I tell you what, it seemed more like a movement to me than a brand celebration.
1: Right.
2: A movement of people that wanted to know their farmer, know their food, and we toured them through our dairy. They got to watch the milking of the cows. They got to see the cows munching on the pastures. I took a few of these influencers on an exclusive tour of our pathogen lab, a Thermo Fisher pathogen lab, which we have on farm. And we can do up to about 190 tests a day. Routinely, we do about 150 tests a day at three different levels, at the cow level, at the bulk tank level, and at the finished product level to assure that there are zero pathogens, including E. coli, salmonella, listeria, campylobacter in our food products. So there's not going to be any surprises. We've really nailed the whole issue of any kind of potential pathogen bacteria that may or may not be found in raw milk, which is extremely rare, but it can happen. We don't even want it to happen rarely. So we had a wonderful, wonderful event of everybody getting together, and we had people coming from Seattle. We had people from New York. We had people from England. We had people from Canada, Australia, all visiting our farm, along with lots of local people here in California, celebrating their farmer, the brand, and also, like I said, more of a movement. We even had a band from Texas that playing music until real late at night. It was wonderful. We had a great time.
1: That sounds great. Our guest is Mark McAfee, the president and founder of Raw Farm, America's largest raw dairy with, I believe, more than 1,800 cows. Mark, I always say you're the largest in America. Are you the largest raw dairy in the world?
2: By far.
1: Okay.
2: Nobody's even close. We have two dairies that we own and operate. We're milking 600 cows on each dairy, which is about 1,200 cows altogether. We have about 50 to 55,000 gallons a week of milk going into our creamery on our trucks, going to stores and sold across America, all around California, except for cheese, which, by the way, is one of the only truly raw cheeses in America. Just recently, the FDA has asked us to please pasteurize our raw cheeses and then label them as raw.
1: Wow.
2: And we refused.
1: Wow.
2: We said that's unethical, it's fraud, it's misleading, and we would never do that. So the same high-quality milk that we serve people in California in the bottle of milk that everybody loves is being made into wonderful raw cheese, and it's truly raw with all these bioactives still in it. It's not fraudulent, it's ethical. So we're really standing up for consumers and these bioactives that are so important.
1: Our guest is Mark McAfee, the founder and president of Raw Farm, which is a great raw milk producer. And by the way, I eat the raw milk cheese, and it really has a great taste. Now, you have mentioned in earlier broadcasts on my show that yours is truly raw. Are you saying that other cheeses on the market that say they are raw milk cheeses are indeed pasteurized?
2: Let me quote the FDA. This is the quote from Jane Choi, who is an FDA inspector that was with us last month. She said, "You are the last remaining raw cheese in America that doesn't thermalize or pasteurize your cheese." And in America, there is no definition of the word raw in code. So people are free to pasteurize their cheese and then
3: label it
2: raw cheeses. I really, really, really, really, I'm disgusted by that because consumers are looking for the French paradox cheese, the cheese that's unprocessed. Remember, these bioactives that are so important in raw milk and raw cheese are destroyed by heat.
1: Right.
2: So when that consumer goes out to buy that raw cheese from some brand out there, it's not raw. That's betrayal. That's fraud. And
1: wow.
2: We are not that cheese. We are the cheese that never takes the milk above body temperature. And all of those bioactives, like in the French paradox type cheeses, are truly raw and available to your gut and your body and your family. And are extremely nourishing as well as protective and health giving. That's why they wrote the big story about the French paradox. They said it was the red wine and all the raw cheeses that were so fantastic to preserve and protect people's health. Well, in America, you might be able to find some raw cheeses around here and there, but the retail side, the side that's regulated by the FDA, according to the FDA, we're the last ones in America, and we refuse to back down. We will not pasteurize and call it raw.
1: Wow, that's shocking. That's shocking. Our guest, Mark McAfee, founder, president of Raw Farm here in California. They produce really remarkably good-tasting raw milk cheese, raw milk, fermented raw milk. Mark, have any of the restaurateurs, the gourmet restaurateurs, you know, the real elite people working as chefs in the United States and I guess in Europe, have they picked up on the raw milk?
2: Yes, they have. A lot of people don't buy raw milk when they go to a restaurant, but they use raw cream and raw butter in preparing products and preparing, you know, meals. So when people are making truly wonderful salad dressings, they'll use our raw cream. Or if they're going to make some other dessert whipped cream, they'll use our raw cream or our raw butter on the bread. So the butter and the cream are very, very, very high in these bioactives. So the fat is where it's at when it comes to carrying these bioactives. So raw cream whipped into whipped cream, fantastic with vegetables and strawberries and stuff. It's a great dessert. That's being used quite, you know, lots of places, as well as the raw butter, which is 87% butterfat, which carries all these bioactives as well. So yeah, it's out there. We have people doing it, especially kefir to make smoothies, and the milk is being made into coffee. And there's a lot of people doing it. Even local vendors here are using our raw products in foods that they sell to the public. It's wonderful.
1: Mark, do you see raw milk getting much, much bigger? I mean, it's hard to predict the future, but do you see it suddenly becoming, in a year or two or three from now, absolutely a mainstream item?
2: Yes, I do. But remember that raw milk comes from a farm with high integrity, high standards, and takes care of the cows and takes care of the farm workers and the employees, the team workers doing the work. It's not as inexpensive as pasteurized milk, where anything goes.
1: Right.
2: And the pasteurization excuses all the dirt and the bacteria and the pathogens that are there that shouldn't be there. So I think that it's going to take some time for the evolution to occur where there's acknowledgement, because it's so disruptive. We are disrupting the marketplace by coming in with a product that's more expensive, but yet brings you all the health benefits missing in the highly processed cheap food.
1: Right.
2: So I know that in Europe, food prices are higher. People use more of the majority of their income on food versus America, where we're kind of the cheap food nation. We pay dearly in our health. So I don't consider cheap food to be actually inexpensive. I consider it to be the most expensive thing we're doing, which is cheating ourselves and our health. Our gut microbiome is critical to our health. It's 80% of our immune system.
1: Yes.
2: So if you want to be able to deal with threats to the environment coming at you every year with flu and viruses and God knows what else, you need to have a strong immune system. And raw milk kefir, like you drink, are so important to building that immune system. So you don't get sick, or if you do get sick, it's very mild and very short in duration,
1: right,
2: and you recover very quickly with the antibodies to the next threat. So yeah, I do see it evolving, but it's gonna take a little time. We say we don't sell raw milk, we teach it. So this is an educational issue, and that's why I'm on your show today, is to teach people so they know better, so they can do better.
1: Right. No, I completely agree. Education is very important. Mark, we have about a minute left. Where can listeners of Here's to Your Health purchase the raw farm, raw milk, the fermented raw milk, the kefir, which I love, and also the raw milk cheese, which I also just love, I think. And when I give it to family and friends, they think, oh, my God, this really tastes good. So, you know, because I find family hates it when I talk about health. They just think, are you preaching? You shut up. But when I say this is gourmet food, they say, oh, my God, we like the way this tastes. So I've done really good with my family and friends when I talk about gourmet, and the raw milk, the raw farm cheeses and fermented milks fall right in that category. And my family uniformly says, oh, my goodness, you're correct on this. We actually agree with one thing you had to say, Joshua.
2: Well, you can find our products at the farm store on the farm. We have a farm store in Northern California in Hayward. 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And then we're in 500 other stores.
1: Right.
2: The Sprout store, our best partner, is 150 Sprout stores.
1: Right.
2: Air One,
1: right,
2: 13 stores.
1: Right.
2: Lassen's, you know, we're all over the place. Go to our website. There is a store finder. You can find the store closest to you. And we're all over California, including the Northern Coast, the Middle Coast, Southern California, Northern California. And we always welcome people to come to a farm tour and meet your farmer and get to know your food even better. See the cows.
1: That sounds fantastic. Our guest has been Mark McCaffey, who's a regular contributor to Here's to Your Health. And Mark has the largest raw dairy in the United States and worldwide, more than 1,200 cows, and doing fantastic work. The cheeses, the fermented raw milk, they all taste so good. You'll be so impressed. Those of you who love food will love these raw farm cheeses and milks and fermented milks. This is Josh Lane. 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We take a short break. We'll be right back after these important messages.
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1: Welcome to this edition of Here's to Your Health. I'm your host, Josh Lane. As Americans like to exercise and eat more carefully, new nutrition bars and products are coming into the marketplace. And really something that's brand new is the Jimmy Bar, which is now incorporating 5 grams of creatine into the bars, the first bar to have creatine. Creatine has become, was popular actually years ago, and now it's way more popular. Jimmy Simon, welcome to the show.
9: Thank you so much for having me. Appreciate it.
1: Very happy to have you on. So, Jim, the new Jimmy Bar, I noticed that it seems very popular with athletes, specifically wrestlers and boxers. And how did you manage to introduce the Jimmy Bar to this? These powerful athletes?
9: Well, it's interesting. You're right. It's been around forever. It's been around for 50 years. I mean, I took creatine in the 80s.
1: Right.
9: But the in creatine, by the way, for your listeners, it's 3 amino acids, and they're the building blocks to build muscle. But what's happened, since the 80s is that there have been numerous studies. It's probably the most studied ingredient or supplement of all time, is that what it also does is help brain health, brain fog, women who are going through perimenopause. It helps your energy. It helps your bones. You know, as we get older, you start hitting your mid-30s, 40s, 50s, 60s, you lose muscle every year. It's just inevitable, right? Mm-hmm. And that's why you're having a lot of people come out and say, you must weightlift. Sounds crazy, right? You must weightlift into your 60s, 70s, and 80s. It's folks who get, into their 60s, they start getting hunched over a little bit.
1: Right.
9: That's because they're losing a lot of muscle mass. So you have to lift, not to be a bodybuilder and, stenner and a speedo, but you got to weightlift a few days a week, and you got to walk and you got to move. Creatine helps you in every step of the way of building muscle. Again, you're not going to be Arnold Schwarzenegger. You're just going to keep that physique you used to have. You get stronger, and it starts repairing old bumps and bruises. I had an elbow injury from Brazilian jiu-jitsu from years ago, and I just noticed after about 6 months taking creatine again, I'm like, gone. I didn't even notice it. It's just gone.
1: Right.
9: You start getting stronger. You start having more energy, and that brain fog. Like, I was always half falling asleep at 2 o'clock in the afternoon after staring at the computer for 6 hours. And it starts going away. So what's happened is it's been good marketing around creatine. People are taking it in. The problem with creatine has always been, until our creation, It's a pain in the ass. It's chalky. You put it in your water. You shake it up. You put it in your coffee. It doesn't taste very good. It's kind of like baking soda, that consistency of baking soda. Just, there's nothing pleasant about it. It's not awful. It's not like taking freaking wheatgrass juice, but it's not pleasant, and it's not portable. And no one had put it in food before because it's very difficult to put in food and still remain stable and effective. And we created a patent-pending technology that allows it to go into food and stay stable for 15 months.
1: Okay, right. Okay, so that's important. Our guest is Jim Simon, the founder, the president of Jimmy Bar, the first, protein health bar that has 5 grams of creatine in it. So it's really kind of groundbreaking. And creatine, again, is very popular. And I also like the fact that Jim mentioned that when he had an elbow injury and he started taking the creatine, it really took him 6 months. And he thought, oh, yeah, that's way better. Because when people take nutrition, you know, it's not a drug. You're not going to feel better in 20 minutes. But if you stay with it, 3 months, 4 months, 5 months, 6 months, you can see results. But people need to know that because they think, well, I've been taking creatine for 2 days. I don't feel better. They need to understand the time frame because nutrition is not drugs.
9: Right. It's true. And also, you don't really know if anything's going to work. If you think about it, like, you know, vitamins have been scrutinized for 50 years, right? That you know, just taking my vitamin C or taking this do anything?
1: Right.
9: You know, I think the FDA came out with it a few years ago, said that it does nothing, even though it's probably a $1 trillion industry. I think things started happening with Ozempic. So Ozempic was sort of the first drug or supplement or whatever you want to call it to come out that actually works, right? You take your Ozempic or you take your GLP-1, and guess what? You will be able to fit into your 32-waist jeans, you know, in a month. It actually works. You don't have to be overweight. It works, period, you know. And I compare that to creatine. It works. It works.
1: Right.
9: If you take it every day, 5 grams, you eat a Jimmy bar every day, and you do a little working out, nothing crazy, you know, go for your walks, lift a little weights, do some push-ups, you will get very strong very quickly. But you will also experience more energy, more clarity, get rid of brain fog. It reduces inflammation. It just works. Whereas all the other stuff, you never know if it works. Like the stuff for your hair, right? You know, we're all searching for, women searching for how do we cure our thinning hair as we get old. There's still really no solution that 100% works.
1: Right, right. Our guest is Jim Simon. Jim Simon with Jimmy Bar, which is brand new. And the Jimmy Bar has 5 milligrams of creatine in it. And the Jimmy Bar also is available. The GNCs all have it. You know, Costco has it. I think Vitacost has it. I mean, so where exactly can people get the Jimmy Bars?
9: Every Costco in America has it.
1: Whoa, Costco, yeah.
9: So that's a start. And then second, every GNC in America, Extra Mile, all the Chevron stores on the West Coast, Cumberland Farms, the big convenience store chain on the East Coast. We're rolling into some very big we'll be in Sam's soon with it. We're talking to Walmart, big on TikTok, big on Amazon. We're about, you know, you can always find it. Amazon, TikTok, Costco, GNC, great start. We only launched it in October, and we've gotten a massive result. And now we just shipped a bunch to Malaysia.
1: Wow.
9: So it's been a really enormous success for, you know, we're a family company. We started 12 years ago with my sister. So it's not, you know, we're not owned by private equity. We're not owned by Hershey's or Kellogg's. We're not a $1 trillion company. We're a family company that innovates very quickly, and we do things fast, and we do things smart, and we do it the right way. So this was third-party lab tested. It works. And now we're getting this response that, you know, for this successful family business has become like crazy.
1: Right.
9: You know, it's going through the roof. It's really been kind of, you know, our Super Bowl.
1: Jim, can I ask this? Are you just shocked that your creatine bar has become, I'll use the word in a positive sense, so mainstream? People suddenly, it's been embraced by some powerful entities. I mean, are you surprised by that?
9: You never know. You know, when you own a business, you never know how something's going to work, right?
1: Right.
9: But I knew that when I started pitching it to retailers, and we threw it on TikTok first. Believe it or not, TikTok, an innovation engine for food, mm-hmm. And cosmetics and beauty items and stuff like that. And it just went crazy. And Costco took us in nationally, which had never happened to us before. They just said, we want it. Plus, it tastes good. You know, it's delivering 20 grams of protein and 5 grams of creatine, very, very low sugar. We use real ingredients. It's not junk ingredients like most protein bars. I've been pretty amazed with it. And now I'm excited to see where it goes, because creatine is still like, buying Amazon at $20. It's still relatively early. It's very early in food, but it's still pretty early, whereas only about 6% of Americans take creatine in any form. So we've got a long way to go, less than 2% of the world or 1% of the world. So it's still tiny, but people are starting to catch on. We're a big part of that. We've made it portable. You don't have to do the chalky stuff. My wife used to joke that, I started taking a couple years ago. And I was a little banged up just from, jiu-jitsu and old injuries, as we get older. And I would take the creatine and, it would be in a baggie and it's white. And she's like, every time we go to TSA, she goes, they're going to see, thank you, Pablo Escobar or something like that. I'm like, well, it's not cocaine, so I'm not terribly worried about it. But if they want to flag me, they can, test it with their stick and see that it's not, cocaine. Right. So it's just a pain and it doesn't taste good. Very easy to forget. If you're on protein, if you have on a protein dense diet, there's a million places you can get your protein. I mean, hell, you can go to McDonald's and eat one of those burgers, right? You can get your protein anywhere. You can't get creatine anywhere. And our body does have creatine from what we eat, but a very, very small dose. And we lose it as we get older. Right. So I'm finding, which is really interesting, when we were at Mr. Olympia, the people who were really coming to us the most were 18-year-olds, 17-year-olds. Kids are taking creatine. Kids and athletes are taking creatine. My 17-year-old son is taking creatine. He's a kickboxer. It just works. It makes you very strong. You still got to work out, but it makes you very strong, and it makes you feel good. It makes you almost make you feel kind of alive. It's nice.
1: Our guest is Jim Simon, the founder with his sister of Jimmy Bar, the first bar, protein bar. They have 20 grams of protein, which is actually a very good amount of protein, and 5 grams of creatine. I noticed that you seem to have a lot of, I'll use the word, martial artists, boxers, etc., of various forms. So how did that community just suddenly grab onto the Jimmy Bar?
9: It was intentional. About 5 years ago, I've been doing martial arts for 35 years, and I wrestled in high school, a little bit in college. Oh. So I can speak the language. I started doing analytics on who buys our bars. This is pre-creatine, early, when we were just high protein, low sugar. And we skewed, interestingly enough, more women than men, which is an interesting place to be.
1: Yes.
9: We realized it's probably because of our approachable, we're family business, we're very approachable. Our bars are not called, Quest or Supreme or, something
1: right.
9: macho.
1: Right, right.
9: It's Jimmy Bar. It's a very friendly name. Right. It sounds like a golden retriever, right?
1: Right.
9: So there's something about our business that's always been very friendly, approachable. We take our product seriously. We don't take ourselves that seriously. We're not a bunch of, gigantic bodybuilders. We're regular human beings. And so we skew female. But I wanted to bring more male, younger. I wanted to get younger and wanted to get more male. So I reached out to martial artists, which is both male and female, by the way. It skews a younger demographic. Certainly the fans of like the UFC skew younger, very heavily male. And because I've done martial arts forever, I've managed to get a lot of, sponsor a lot of athletes. We sponsor a lot of champions in the UFC, Brazilian Jiu-Jitsu champions, a couple boxers, but mostly martial artists and wrestlers. And they've just adapted to our, we're kind of the unofficial bar of MMA. They just love the bar, and they like the fact that the founder actually tumbles around on the mat every once in a while too. So that, I'm one of them. And we haven't gone after, baseball, football, basketball, and hockey yet, but we're starting to now.
1: Right.
9: But the biggest users, I'll give you two stats that are kind of interesting. Biggest users of protein and creatine in general are strength athletes, which doesn't surprise you. And second is endurance, runners, cyclists, kind of your weekend warriors, guys who get, people who get sweaty. But the third biggest demographic right now is women who are taking creatine because of the properties that help you during perimenopause. You know, my wife's in her mid-40s. She's going through perimenopause right now, and she's taking creatine. She's like, I feel so much better.
1: Oh, that's nice to hear.
9: The brain fog. Wow. And, you know, so women are the fastest growing. It's still heavily male, 71 to 29, but that 29 is coming up. And so we're excited about that as well, that we've always skewed a little more female. Right now, we're 50-50. Our Jimmy bar is 50-50 male, female. But our creatine bar is about 71-29.
1: Jim, as we come to the end of the interview, where can listeners of Here's to Your Health purchase the new Jimmy bar with 5 grams of creatine and 20 grams of protein?
9: Every Costco in America, every GNC America, TikTok, Amazon, Cumberland Farms, and Chevron.
1: Well, that's fantastic. Everywhere, an important new product that people seem really are benefiting from, the Jimmy Bar. Jimmy Simon and his sister started the company, and it's become very popular because many athletes have found the value of creatine. And as Jimmy just mentioned, women also find that creatine helps them with perimenopause, which is something that seems very important, quite frankly. This is Josh Lane. We're listening to Here's to Your Health. We'll take a short break, and we'll be right back after these important messages.
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1: Welcome to this edition of Here's to Your Health. I'm your host, Josh Lane, and my guest is Scott Tipps. Scott Tipps is the president of the National Health Federation, and Scott Tipps is a regular contributor to the show. I'm very happy that when the National Health Federation, when Scott is on, or other guests from the National Health Federation, they are America's oldest, largest consumer organization, helping us maintain good health since 1955. They have a great track record for helping the chiropractors not be harassed by the MDs, by improving the quality of our food, by reduce the amount of aluminum allowed in food, aluminum being very problematic to our health. And so Scott Tipps is back today to discuss. They recently had the National Health Federation had a convention in Dallas, maybe just a week or so ago, in which some of the very influential speakers on wellness worldwide were at the convention. Scott Tipps, welcome to the show.
12: Well, thank you, Josh. As usual, I appreciate, as always, being on your program.
1: Well, you bring a lot of, frankly, intellectual heft to the show, and you have a long commitment to the subject. You know, you're not someone doing for the past, 3 or 4 years. Nothing wrong with that, of course. No, but you've been doing this for, 40 years, I think.
12: Yes, that's right. 40 years this year.
1: Yeah. Yeah. And it's nice, you know, I hate to say this, you know, there's nothing like putting your time in. It's just amazing how much you can learn about a subject over a 40-year period vis-a-vis, you know, studying it for 3 or 4 years. Nothing wrong with that. That's a great start. But the man with the 40 years, a woman with 40 years of experience, you know, they really have a depth of understanding. And so you just recently, the National Health Federation just had a conference that wrapped up in Dallas. And so can you please mention some of the speakers that you felt really had something to tell us?
12: Well, it started off really well with Matt Warnock, one of our board members and also the owner of Ridgecrest Herbals. And he spoke about what he calls the three monarchs. And that is this sort of ideology that he calls it a mono ideology, that there's one right solution to every problem. Right. He said that's a big mistake to take that approach. And yet Western medicine does take that approach. And the other thing is monotherapy, that the right answer is always one single patentable compound or drug. He said that's a mistake also, a huge mistake, and yet that's what Western medicine is all oriented about. And then, of course, the third prong of this problem is the monopolistic character, that is that the government must approve and certify every drug that Americans take. And that's a big mistake as well. He said if we can get rid of those three monarchs, as he calls them, those monotheism, then we would be a lot healthier, we'd be living longer and healthier lives, and we'd be a lot better off. And so he kicked the meeting off with that, and it was very powerful. And he has a great control over his PowerPoint presentation. You know, there's something called an expression called death by PowerPoint. You know, you have so many words up there, the audience goes to sleep just halfway reading one slide.
1: Right, right.
12: He follows a rule of having just a photo or one quote or one word even, and that sort of thing. And his slides are so uber simplistic, mm-hmm, that there's no danger of falling asleep when he speaks. It's incredible. And after him, Howard Vlieger spoke. And Howard Vlieger is, you know, the son of soil. He's a kind of a farmer activist and just so incredibly knowledgeable about pesticide overuse and the like. He just decimates anyone, and yet he has a very folksy, down-home way of talking to people, and just catches them off guard when they see this, like, incredible intellect that he has, and he can just slice and dice the best of his opponents in any debate. Well, this time he wasn't debating. He was just presenting, but he gave a great

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1: Here and next year, it's just an ongoing onslaught. And they just, you know, the Codex people can't imagine that there's ever going to be a problem from this. And yet we have higher cancer rates, higher rates of Parkinson's, higher rates of Alzheimer's, all directly attributable, at least in large part, to the overuse of these pesticides.
2: Right. Our guest is Scott Tipps. Scott Tipps, the president of the National Health Federation. The National Health Federation, founded 1955, America's oldest, longest-serving organization to help protect the American consumer, and actually the consumer worldwide. Scott, what was the name of that researcher on soil health? What was his name again? Just mentioned a man.
1: Oh, Howard Vlieger, and Vlieger is spelled V-L-I-E-G-E-R. And he'd make a wonderful guest on your program, by the way. Howard Vlieger, he can rattle off so many facts, and before you can snap your fingers, it's incredible.
2: He's a working farmer now. He's a working farmer. Is that it?
1: Yeah, he is. He has a family farm, but he's also an activist. He's been doing this for many years, and his talk was commodity production versus food production. Mm-hmm. His argument was we've industrialized our food supply so badly, so greatly, that it's causing a lot of ill health instead of concentrating on food production. So it's sort of like the typical argument between, or the growing argument between, ultra-processed foods and just sort of natural farm-grown produce. And that's the sort of the dynamic battle that's going on between the two entities. And so far, frankly, food production isn't doing too well, not in America at least.
2: Right.
1: And you can taste the difference. You taste a strawberry in the U.S., and it's pretty tasteless, frankly.
2: Yes.
1: You go to Europe, go to Portugal or France or Italy, and get one of their strawberries right off the vine, and it has this luscious, incredible taste that you don't get with American tomatoes, with American strawberries, with American fruit in general. And it's been shown that over the last of all that produce has been reduced by about 50%. It's a pretty easy statistic to remember. 50 years, 50% reduction in vitamin content and mineral content of our produce. So we are not eating the same foods that our grandparents ate, at least not nutritionally.
2: Right, right. By the way, whenever friends, you know, come back from Europe, they go on vacation, it doesn't matter what their political stripe is, what their age is, you know, what they think about food or whatever. Everyone says, oh my God, the food is so much better in Italy. The food is so much better in France. The food is so much better. I mean, everybody says that. Everybody says that. It's one of the first things they say when they went on vacation. Said, oh my goodness, we went to Italy and we ate the pasta. We didn't get sick. In America, I eat pasta, I get sick, and or I don't feel well. You know, not necessarily get sick. I just don't feel good. And so they're just shocked. But they never quite make the connection that, you know, the food supply in America really is badly in need of reform. But it seems to be that at this time there does seem to be a lot of movement towards reform. Are you hopeful? Maybe hopeful is the wrong word. Are you what's your thinking now about food? Because if anyone understands food, it's you.
1: I am hopeful. I think that is the right word. It's okay. And I'm hopeful that things will turn around, because people are increasingly, in this sort of post-COVID-19 environment, are waking up to the fact that they can't really trust the authorities to protect their own health. And one of the things that's been argued both by Howard Vlieger and by Catherine Austin Fitz, who also spoke at our event, is that you need to create your own communities if they don't already exist. I'm assuming they don't exist, but if they don't exist, get to know your neighbors, do food sharing, buy your food locally, pay cash whenever you can, don't use a credit card or a debit card if you can avoid it, because that's the way they track you. That's what they want you to do. Use cash and our barter. You could barter as well. And there are food co-ops. I experienced some food co-ops in the state of Maine that were quite effective, where people would go in to get buy produce from a local farmer. Mm-hmm. And that way you can control what's going into your food as well. You can see, well,

0: Are they spraying their crops with Roundup? Are they using it as a desiccant to harvest their crops, even if they aren't using it in the growing stage? You know, these are all questions people need to know the answers to if they want to avoid getting Parkinson's, if they want to avoid getting cancers, and the like. So these are critical, and we need to start doing it now. And that was sort of the overall message at our 71st anniversary event in Dallas late last month. So yeah, it's very important to get to know your neighbors, create a community, even if they aren't your immediate neighbors, where you can share. And if we hit tough times, which it looks like we will, if we hit tough times, then you know whom you can rely upon for self-defense and for your community.
1: Right. Right. Our guest is Scott Tipps, the president of the National Health Federation. Scott's a regular contributor to the show. I'm very proud to say that. Scott, you just mentioned Kathleen Austin Fitz, and as I understand it, she's an economist by trade, is she not? And also, did she work for the Ford administration? I know she's worked in government at a very high level.
0: Yeah, she was former assistant secretary of housing and urban development in Bush 1 administration.
1: Oh, Bush 1. Right.
0: And she saw the incredible amount of corruption, and she pointed out no one did anything about it. And then she resigned. They poisoned her a couple of times, some nefarious souls did, but she survived. And now she runs in her organization called Solari Report, Solari, SOLARI.com, which I highly recommend. It gives all sorts of proactive information that you can use. And one of her things is they're trying to create, and what she spoke on at our event is, we need to build a future worth living. And what they're trying to do is create a digital cage for us so that we can't, the 15-minute city idea is not a conspiracy theory. It's an actuality that they're striving for. And that they, I leave it to your imagination, but just call it the federal bureaucracy, the deep state, people who aren't elected, but they consider themselves better than the elected officials, those people. And this is what they're doing, and they're tracking you. You even see it in cars now. Some of the newer cars, they have a project that if you're nodding off or your attention is distracted, the car will not only report on you, it could stop you from driving that car. Well, that sounds pretty good if you have a drunkard at the wheel, but what if you just turn to talk to your kid and then suddenly the car stops because the AI in it decided you were a dangerous driver? So folks don't agree with theirs, so they shut it down. So this is all part of the digital cage that Kathleen Austin Fitz is talking about. And then she talks about ways to avoid that. One is, like I said before, pay cash. The other is create a sense of community, which was Howard Leger's message as well. Create not just a sense of community, but an actual community. And what else did she talk about? All off the top of my head from when she spoke, but it was very insightful. Now we're going to have this all on video clips, and so if anyone wants to see Kathleen Austin Fitz speaking, they just need to contact us. It'll be ready in about 1 week, and we'll have it all separated out by speakers, and I'm not sure exactly how we'll present it. Maybe there's a nominal fee to pay, maybe not, but it will be available, and she's definitely worth hearing, as was Andrew Wakefield. He was at our event.
1: No, Andrew Wakefield is great. Unfortunately, Scott, unfortunately, we simply have run out of time. Our guest has been Scott Tipps. Scott is a regular contributor to Here's to Your Health, and Scott Tipps is the president of the National Health Federation. America's oldest consumer organization, consumer protection organization. And Scott's just been commenting on their recent conference in Dallas, in which Catherine Austin Fitz and many other influential people have been speaking. And you can go directly to the National Health Federation website. Scott, how can we go to the National Health Federation website? How do we do that?
0: Go to thenhf.com, thenhf.com.
1: That sounds great. Our guest has been Scott Tips, a regular contributor to the show. I'm very proud to say that. And this is Josh Lane. You're listening to Here's to Your Health. We take a short break, and we will be right back after these important messages.
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2: I'm Dr. Anthony Lizerwitz, and this is Climate Connections. Climate change is causing more extremely hot days in many parts of the U.S., and a recent report highlights the danger that heat can pose to rural residents. Grace Wickerson is with the Federation of American Scientists. She says many rural residents work outside in the hot sun, and according to the analysis by her group and the nonprofit Headwaters Economics, people in rural areas are more likely to have chronic diseases or other pre-existing conditions,
3: as well as other risk factors like age that make them more vulnerable to the impacts of heat.
2: And it can be hard for rural residents to find relief. Most live far away from a cooling center, and their homes tend to be older and difficult to keep cool. On top of that, rural public health programs are often underfunded, and many rural hospitals have closed. As the climate warms, heat waves are growing more severe.
3: And they're also happening more frequently. So this is putting a lot of stress on people, infrastructure, and communities.
2: But according to the report, there are ways to minimize the risks. For example, implementing workplace protections, funding rural health programs, and retrofitting homes can help keep people safe from heat.
4: Climate Connections is produced by the Yale Center for Environmental Communication. 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
5: NBC News Radio. I'm Scott Carr. President Trump is back in the U.S. after traveling to Beijing this week for a high-stakes summit with Chinese President Xi Jinping. The trip emphasized stable and stronger ties between the countries, but critics say there's few details coming out on major issues facing the superpowers. Trump said President Xi offered help with Iran and, like himself, that he wanted the Strait of Hormuz open as soon as possible. Trump confirms that Taiwan came up during the talks, but would only say that he'll be making a decision when asked about a possible U.S. arms sale to Taiwan. The winner of the 151st Preakness Stakes in Maryland is Napoleon Solo. Iron Honor taking second place and Chip Honcho taking third at Maryland's Laurel Park. The Preakness win, the first ever for jockey Paco Lopez. President Trump has announced that one of the leaders of ISIS has been killed in Nigeria. Lisa Taylor has the latest.
6: In an announcement Friday night, the president said Abu Bilal al-Manuki has been killed by U.S. and Nigerian forces in a meticulously planned and very complex mission. Trump called al-Manuki the most active terrorist in the world and second in command of ISIS, who thought he could hide in Africa. Trump added that the leader's death means the global operation of ISIS is greatly diminished. U.S. Africa Command said other ISIS leaders were also killed in the attack. I'm Lisa Taylor.
5: One firefighter is dead. Several people are left in serious condition after a burning silo exploded at a lumber mill in Maine. Officials say the fire spread fast at Robbins Lumber in Searsmont Friday morning after flames entered a nearby silo, causing a huge explosion. At least 10 people were injured in the initial blast. The Kennebunk Fire Department says several firefighters suffered significant burns after their equipment caught fire. About 100 first responders lined up along a road in Augusta to salute the flag-draped casket of the firefighter who died. Scott Carr, NBC News Radio. There's just one ticket left to be punched to the NBA Conference Finals. The Detroit Pistons host the Cleveland Cavs for Game 7 Sunday. After Detroit blew out the Cavaliers 115-94 Friday to force tomorrow's winner-take-all game. The Western Conference Finals get underway Monday with the Oklahoma City Thunder welcoming in the San Antonio Spurs.
7: For the first time since 1994, the Long Island Railroad is shut down for a workers' strike. Representatives for five different labor unions walked out of MTA headquarters just after midnight Friday, saying the strike was on.
8: We are truly sorry that we're in this situation.
7: And in the end, saying it wasn't about worker pay, but other issues that went unresolved, like worker contributions for their own health insurance.
8: How do you cost something like that out in the 11th hour? It's never been discussed.
7: Union negotiators vented over how Friday's contract talks were handled by the MTA.
9: Yesterday we arrived early in the morning. It was all smiles and handshakes from their bargaining team. They kind of signaled to me that it was going to be a good day and we were going to get something done. Extremely frustrating that they barely moved.
7: The K-pop boy band BTS is hitting the stage in California tonight as we hear from Jason Nathanson for the first time in years.
10: Watch this. The BTS Army is ready to watch in Stanford.
11: I'm going to throw up. I feel so nervous and so excited.
10: Jennie Park is one of 150,000 fans expected for the sold-out three-night stand. BTS hasn't played in California since they took a break in 2022 so that the group members could finish mandatory military service in South Korea. Their new world tour now underway. The only other BTS California dates, four shows at SoFi Stadium in Los Angeles in September.
7: And pickle lovers are celebrating this weekend, Saturday, International Pickle Day, but things continue with Smoothie King offering customers free 4-ounce sample of its new pickle smoothie. And Pabst Blue Ribbon's getting into the act, along with Grillo's teaming up on a limited edition pickle beer. Scott Carr, NBC News Radio.
12: You want to hear the real story behind the rock artists, the albums, and the songs that have become the soundtrack of your life straight from the legends who lived them? I'm Adam Reeder, the Professor of Rock, and on the Professor of Rock podcast, we go deep into the heart of the music that defines us and our greatest memories. Exclusive interviews, behind-the-scenes moments, and the untold truths of rock's greatest hits told by the artists themselves, stories you won't find anywhere else. 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
13: And now for your Alternative Talk weekend weather outlook. For your Saturday, we'll have rain showers throughout the day with a possible afternoon thunderstorm, giving us a high near 57 and southwest winds between 5 and 8 miles per hour. Overnight, the showers continue with a low around 44. For tomorrow, we have a partly sunny day ahead of us, bringing us a high near 63 and a low around 48. And those partly sunny conditions continue throughout the week with highs in the upper 60s.
14: The views expressed on this program are those of the host, guest, and callers, and are not necessarily those of KKNW, its management, or other advertisers.